0: keep overlooking that fact, like everybody else is impressed with these SEC championships that don't mean nothing no more. And you keep telling us how great Gunnar Stockton is. It just ain't true. A lot of people, I mean, I look at Pro Football Focus. I am a draft fanatic. Gunnar Stockton is like a seven-round draft pick, a free agent. He's a CFL Arena Football League quarterback. That's what he is, Georgia. The man ain't never won a playoff game. I ain't got nothing against the dude, but y'all blow this dude up like he's in the same league with Arch Manning. Different genes, different person, different height, different width. I mean, you blow up. I mean, come on, dude. Learn something about the game. I remember I was in high school, and a scout from Alabama came. And they said, hey, that legend boy out of second base, he's got good hands. And the man said, we're not interested in nobody but this kid over here that's 6'3", 190 pounds, and can run a 4.5 40. That's the only person we come to look at. And Gunnar Stockton ain't that guy. He's a decent buck balloon quarterback. That's what he is, Dr. Bulldog. Y'all need a damn doctor because y'all are delusional. Stop walking around. You ain't won a championship in 3 years. Man, you pissed me off because Nick passed it along to you, Kirby, and you failed the whole conference, in my opinion. Now, Paul, let's talk about Oklahoma a minute.
1: Okay.
0: I agree with you totally. Here's the problem. Man, I got great respect for Oklahoma. I'm talking about I go all the way back to Billy Sims. Joe Washington was my favorite running back for the Baltimore Colts back in the day. I remember on Monday Night Football when he ran through the rain against New England in overtime. You remember that? There he goes. Why are they kicking to him? Why are they kicking to Joe? There he goes. But here you are, a blue blood program, and you got a first-time coach. I told this to Jim Pop, Plummer, and Ryan Griffin on Twitter this week. The problem with my Baltimore Orioles is our manager is as much a prospect as any player on the team. Here's a blue blood program in Oklahoma rowing the whole program on a guy that ain't never been a head coach. You don't know just because he's a great assistant that makes him a great coach. I wouldn't take Brent Venables over the Vanderbilt coach. I wouldn't take him over the Missouri coach. I wouldn't even take him over the Arkansas coach. I don't like the dude as a head coach. And Oklahoma deserves damn better. And your problem, Oklahoma, is your schedule. You got Michigan, Georgia, and Texas in the first five games. Dude, and then you turn around and you got Florida, Ole Miss, and A&M at the end of the year. Dude, I mean, come on. That's brutal. That's your problem right there. You can play around with Brent Venables, but OU is not a 10-3, 9-4 program. You a damn blue blood. No way I would accept Brent Venables at Alabama. I would go down to the president's office and strap myself to his door if he hired a damn Brent Venables at Alabama. Realize who the hell you are, Oklahoma, or just fade back into the pack and be one of the middle-of-the-pack folks with Auburn and them kind of teams. I just tell it like it is. I see the TV producers calling me. Appreciate you, fine, Bob. Elvis has left the building.
1: JK has arrived.
2: And Smokey Robinson has entered the building. Hey, Paul. Is this the same legend after the Indiana debacle and absolute curb stomping say, we need a new coach. We got to get rid of DeBoer. Now he is on here talking about Gunnar Stockton, a proven quarterback, and they don't even know who the quarterback is going to be as of right now. What is legend talking about, Paul Feinbaum? You never stop him in his track and check him on the spot. They don't even know who the starting quarterback is, and whichever one goes up on the center, has zero, and let me repeat it one more time, has zero starting experience in the SEC. This, you talk about, there is no other fan base more delusional than the Alabama Crimson Tide fan base. You know it, I know it, and 80% of the Alabama fans, they know it. Delusion from a team that lost four games 2 years in a row, the coach is on the hot seat. As of, Paul, let me tell you one thing, and quote me on this. Thanksgiving 2026, they will be discussing DeBoer's buyout. Because I keep telling you, if they drop one of those first five, I guarantee you they will have a 4-5 loss regular season. Let's stop the delusion, because all Alabama fans live on Denial Avenue in a cul-de-sac. You have a good day.
1: Johnny B. is up next.
3: Hey, Paul. Thanks for taking my call. Between them two calls and this weather, my back's hurting, and now my ears and brain's hurting. But thank God. Hey, I don't know if you watch long-term weather by season. The temperature's all around going to be cooled down, so we got that to look forward to. But we talked about this yesterday. Is there anything amateur or pro now? So now if you are a golfer and you win a tournament, you decide to go on tour and you suck, can you come back and play golf in college? Is that,
1: well,
3: have we opened that box?
1: In theory, no. But I mean, if you're in your window, you can. But that's what this is about.
3: Oh, okay. Thanks for clearing that up. But, you know, some of this has been hit on the big contracts and all that, and it just seems like they're destroying everybody's incentive to work hard by just giving them something for mediocre stuff or unknowns. But I will say this, Legend, you know, you mentioned yesterday you was getting your personal trainer. I don't know what that costs, but you can go up to Walmart and get you a big thing of Metamucil, and by the end of the week, you're so full of crap you wouldn't be nothing but skin and bones. And you call yourself a legend? You're like that Morgan Wallen song. If you were meant to be, you'd have been by now. You're just a legend in your mind. Thanks for taking my call.
1: It's a good song, by the way. Odishay is up next.
4: Mr. Kleinbaum, thank you for taking my call as always.
1: Thank you.
4: So in this era that we're living in, with these temporary restraining orders, TRO, is this not just a repercussion of the entitlement or participation trophy era, where if you just show up, everybody gets a trophy? You don't win it, you don't earn it, and then if you don't earn it, you just basically just pout, and they're like, okay, well, you got second place, or you got third place, and here's a trophy. I mean, it just seems like that if you don't get your way in college sports, all you have to do is threaten a lawsuit or lawyer up or talk to a judge that, you know, is in your state or whatnot. But it just baffles me that somebody forgoes their college eligibility, gets signed to a team, whether you're on the practice squad or what. And then now they're saying, oh, well, just because I didn't make it there, I'm going to go back to college where I know I can just get some free money.
1: Yeah, Odishay, I understand your frustration. This is not about participation trophies. This is just about an infrastructure that is broken. It's also about a number of people who run college sports who missed badly in trying to put the toothpaste back in the bottle. And when they couldn't do that, they just threw up their hands and said, well, there's only one solution. Let's go to the federal government, which so far has gotten them nowhere. We're up against the break. Back with more right after this.
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0: Augie, in New Orleans.
1: Bass brother Paul. Paul, can we talk about something that we haven't talked about in a long time? And that's the Alabama quarterback, Paul. Austin Mack, Keelan Russell, Austin Mack, Keelan Russell. Paul, can I get something straight, Paul? Somebody said I'm wearing makeup. I want to go on the record. I do not wear makeup. I am wearing pantyhose now, and I do buy feminine products. But other than that, I do not wear makeup, Paul. Just want to get that clear. Thank you, Paul. Paul, there are some people I'd rather hear other than Bash. Hugh from Deep Gap. Susan. Love to hear from Matt in San Antonio. Even John from Louisville. And I'd love to hear Sparks over Bash, even though I have no idea what that guy is saying, Paul. You need to put, like, captions whenever that guy talks, because I have no idea what he's saying. But did you notice that when Bash was talking, he was talking about the birds flying around outside?
0: Did you see the bugs
1: flying around his head? I mean, he must have had, like, 8 or 9 moths that were flying right over his head. And you were being sarcastic, but you were being honest when he was droning on, and you asked him, do you have anything else for us? And he did. He went back to the Alabama quarterback.
0: You know, Augie, I should have known you, and, you know, it's like a cliche. You never ask a question you don't know the answer to, and that applies to Bash more than any other caller.
1: But, I mean, he didn't take the cue to say, no, that's all. Thank you, Paul. And then he had a follow-up to the follow-up. The guy, he's unrelenting. I give him that. And, Paul, the guy who called in, remember he announced he was taking a sabbatical? He calls in 2 days later. What kind of sabbatical is that? I've never heard of it.
0: Not a long one,
1: but
0: by the way.
1: I do want to congratulate Legend. Legend has been promoted from the 6 a.m. Saturday slot to the 10:30. Did I hear 10:30 or 10 o'clock?
0: Well, let me explain, okay? That is the television show he does in Birmingham with Kip Kiefer.
1: Yeah, but he's getting promoted time-wise. Those are more...
0: No. The television show, as best I know, has always been on at 10:30 in Birmingham.
1: Oh, okay.
0: Yeah.
1: Oh, well, then forget that. Well, hey, he's still doing great, and that's good for him. But, Paul, today wrapped up your college campus reporter event for 2026. Now that they're all done, I got to tell you, the last day, that kid from Arkansas, you were very impressed with him. He was good. I thought, because I had turned off and came back in, I'm like, who is Paul interviewing? I thought it was some real sports guy. I didn't know it was a college reporter from Arkansas. Actually,
0: I mean,
1: from Florida.
0: I'll sum it up for the he said, why'd they hire Ryan Silverfield? I mean, they're going to be terrible this year. I mean, it was amazing. I've never spoken to a college reporter quite like that.
1: He sounded like a no-nonsense caller who was giving his opinion on, hey, we're going to suck this year, but we're hoping that the following years something will germinate, at least to give us hope for the following years. But, Paul, you should give an award. Fan votes for the best college reporter. My vote goes to that guy. I think.
0: How about this, Augie? I said, well, I'm sure John Calipari is helping. He's not a thing. He's not doing anything for football.
1: He said he's useless to the football program. That was classic. But the guy was honest because, I mean, I'm not in Arkansas, but I don't see how Calipari could help the basketball team. I can see how football could help basketball, but.
0: Yeah,
1: I don't know if it works in the opposite.
0: What it really gets to is that there's just no, the AD there is not getting everybody to row in the right direction, as you can imagine. Hey, thanks. Appreciate it. Dylan is up next in Jasper, Alabama.
2: Good afternoon, Paul. Thank you for taking my call. Let me ask you something, and this is a serious question right here. When has there ever been a ceasefire on the Paul Feinbaum show?
0: Never.
2: You know what there, Chris, in South Carolina? Let me tell you something, brother. If you can't handle the heat, get your fat ass out of the kitchen is all I can tell you. Dude, that was pathetic. You want to call – I mean, hell, you'll probably call back in after this 2 or 3 more times. I mean, we got about 40, maybe 30 minutes left, dude. But anyway, you know – And the next moron I'm going to get on real quick, Johnny Fleas from North Alabama, the loser in the single wide. Yeah, you know, you want to say something about Legend, calling himself a legend and everything. But I'm going to tell you something. He is a legend, and there's one thing that he isn't, and that's a pervert. Dude, you're nothing but a pervert loser from North Alabama, dude. You're a joke. I've listened to you for a while now. You're nothing but a joke. You came back because he left. Now that he's back, things are in order. So sit your ass down in that little single wide in North Alabama before the parking brake comes undone. The dirtiest player in the game is out of here.
0: Well, Jeremiah was a bullfrog. He's also calling in.
3: Hey, Paul.
0: Hey, Jeremiah.
3: How you doing?
0: We're doing great.
3: If I had a nickel every time I heard that Jeremiah was a bullfrog, I'd be a rich man.
0: You would be.
3: Paul, I called to talk to you about the quarterback situation about Alabama.
0: Yes, sir.
3: And I think people are making a big deal of it when this has always been a thing since the Saban era. During his era, he didn't even know who the quarterback was until week one of the game.
0: Yeah, you're right. And I think if Alabama was playing Ohio State on week one, I'd be a little more concerned, but they're not. They're playing a regular punching bag, and that's probably not going to change for a couple of weeks either. I think they've already made up their mind. It's just a matter of how they deliver it. I mean, Keelan Russell was running with the first team today. He's been more impressive, according to most of the experts. I think the real challenge for DeBoer is how to handle that with Austin Mack, who has been a loyal soldier.
3: I think the offensive line is more so of a concern because the quarterback has to have the offensive line in order to be successful. So I think we're worrying too much about the quarterback.
0: But Jeremiah, you would also would you not agree though that if the offensive line is patchwork, then Keelan Russell is your obvious choice because he can move and make up for some of the deficiencies.
3: Right. But like you said, in game one, you know, that's not really a concern. So,
0: no,
3: like you said, they already know who the guy really is. So it's a matter of how they manage that situation at this point.
0: Completely agree. Great call. Thank you very, very much for that. Let me check in with Tim in Dallas. Hey, Tim.
4: Paul, what's up, man?
0: Hey there.
4: Hey, I've been trying to call you for about 20 years now, and I finally got in touch with you.
0: Well, I'm thrilled you made it.
4: Hey, thanks for taking my call, by the way. I'm not going to sit here and try to, you know, act like I'm a big Georgia fan and all this, but I want to sit there and thank you for showing you honestly about, you know, being a good fan about not picking the SEC.
0: Thank you.
4: But I've been out of.
0: You know, I thought we were really making some progress there. So you wait 20 years, you finally get in, and as you're making your most sapient point, the phone goes out. We'll give it a break right there. We're coming back.
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15: And we are back. Final 30 minutes on this Thursday. You want to give us a ring? This would be your moment in time. 855-242-7285. And AJ is up next.
16: Mr. Feinbaum, I've waited 20 years to get in touch with you, brother. Appreciate you letting me. Hopefully my phone will stay alive long enough. But, you know, I can't help but not heard what I heard earlier in the show, with a fat neck from Clemson calling in here talking about a ceasefire. Does he not understand this is the Paul Feinbaum smokehouse, and we're going to put another log on the fire for him, because he's already That's what they're doing in Clemson. They asking for a ceasefire. Waving that flag. But did I hear myself straight when the King Jerry Lawler called in there yesterday for the first time in a while, and he's going to sit there and said he's taking yoga? He's already getting ready for the football season. He's trying to get serenity now because what's about to happen to him this year, he's going to need that yoga class. And I'm going to tell you this, too. He's busting at the seams, Paul Feinbaum. He don't even know who his quarterback is, and he's already talking about Georgia ain't this and Georgia ain't that. Dog walked him last year in the championship game. Then he's going to go at Oklahoma, wouldn't have Brett Venables. I'm going to tell you right now, I ain't never heard a lie in my entire life saying he wouldn't swap DeBoer out for Venables. They ain't no dang way. I mean, they've been crying about him since he got there, so there's no way in hell that they're going to sit and tell me that he would not take Venables. That's asinine, because you don't even know who your quarterback is, dude. You don't know your quarterback. Hey, I hope you know who to put on that U-Haul bus with DeBoer, because if the quarterback competition was so closed up and y'all was set in stone, you'd already know. It'd be Keelan or it'd be that other dude. But I can hear you busting at the seams. I'm looking good. I'm looking forward for this football season, because you're gonna have to get some of them yoga pants. You're gonna need that yoga class, them yoga pants, because that's what y'all gonna be doing. Trying to calm down from getting y'all's ass whooped. Roll Tide Hell, War Damn Eagle.
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3: Hey, Paul, great to be on with you today. And
15: thank you.
3: As always, a good show. And I want to give a shout-out to all the student reporters. You had a whole lot of great they did a whole lot of great analysis as far as what they perceive on campus and everything. And a few things kind of stood out. And one thing that stood out was Missouri actually had Oklahoma scheduled. When they looked ahead, they was looking at that game as it was a win. And then you had, was it Mississippi State was looking ahead to the Alabama game.
15: Oh, yeah.
3: Kind of thinking the same thing. And even South Carolina, even them today. But it's pretty ambitious of Alabama to think that they're going to be 5-0 or anything like that around the Georgia game, because Florida State quarterback Castellano talked smack all summer and then came in and whooped their butt. And the irony of that is, with all this other eligibility stuff going on, what's the odds that Greg Burns is somewhere trying to figure out if he can get Pavia or Castellano? Because I'm pretty sure he wants a quarterback that can beat Alabama. But as far as Alabama themselves, they don't know who the quarterback is. And then you got legend. He's talking about Gunnar Stockton and where he's projected to go in the draft. We're not worried about where Gunnar Stockton is going to go, similar to Stetson Bennett. But he still managed to run your GOAT coach out of the game. And ever since then, y'all been a little upset. But I'm glad to hear you back, legend. You sound great yesterday. You told everybody you lost 10 pounds. And when you did that, I knew for whatever reason you're going to have Georgia on your mind, because – you definitely need some peach pie. But we're going to handle that for you. We're going to kind of take care of everything. Agent Confidential, don't get into your feelings, man. This is Paul Feinbaum Nation. And you told us, you advertised that you were going to peel the curtain back on college football. And Paul had a young man, Max, came on, and he kind of told us about the different pay rates for different players at positions and whatnot. And that's the kind of thing we thought we was going to hear from an Agent Confidential. But the dedication of the book to your son is great, man, and we would have supported you that way as well. But don't wonder why we're trying to figure out, you know what I'm saying, where your credibility kind of came from. But, Paul, we're okay with our serviceable quarterback, and we hear you talking about Oregon. We heard you talk about Texas. That is unbecoming of you, Paul. That is beneath you, all right? This whole Oregon thing, Dante Moore is a pretty good quarterback, but he came back for a reason. He kind of, that pressure of that moment is something that he got to be able to prove that he can do. Now, going forward, I'm pretty sure he's going to do great things wherever he lands or whatever. But the whole Oregon thing, Paul, I think somebody trying to set you up to crack a duck egg over your head. But I'm going to be yelling to Jamari, go dogs, if we ever get our hands on those ducks. But Darryl, you don't know what an explosive play is, Darryl, all right? Kirby Smart's run game doesn't affect an explosive play, all right? You hike the ball, and there are things that go on, and you make reads, and then you take the shot downfield. Play action football is an explosive play, Darryl. Go, dog.
15: Thank you for the call. Expired, joining us from Texas on this Thursday.
7: Oh, here we go. Calling for 20 years and finally getting on the show is hot. Mumbling and hanging up on your call is not. Poor dude. Realizing you're an outcast of the show. Thinking about it, realizing it, knowing that you're an outcast of the show and not wanted, nobody wants you to call in is hot. Continuing to call in and rerun every call is not. Knowing that 97% of the callers know that Bash's calls just flat out suck is hot. Finding out that Paul Feinbaum's show is off TV because of soccer is not. Aldi's impersonation of Bash is hot. Bash's impersonation of Shrek is not. Smooth Eddie is hot. And not knowing who your starting quarterback is not. Paul, you have a great day. Giggle.
15: We will take a short break here. We've got a few minutes remaining on what has been a crazy Thursday afternoon. We're back after this.
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5: But plenty of time for you to join us. Let's check in with Will in Mobile, Alabama. Hello, Will.
6: Hey, Paul. How are you today? I know you're well.
5: Thank you. Great to hear from you.
6: Couple of statements. I've never seen a caller who thinks he is so good and be so bad as Bash. Just a statement. Second, man. So I went to the University of Alabama, and you were writing for the Birmingham News, and literally you taught me sarcasm.
5: That's great.
6: Back in the day, buddy, you could write them up well, and I was like, what is he saying? And I was young, and I quickly learned. And then finally, I'd like to say, you know, for all these Georgia people, it's going to take them, you know, 6-8 years for Kirby Smart to even get a 500 record against Alabama. Right now he's 2-7 against Alabama as a head coach, and they got a lot of bark, but they still got to play the game. I appreciate you, Paul.
5: Thank you, Will. Really appreciate you remembering my previous career. Let's check in with Paul in Mississippi. Hello, Paul.
7: Hey, Paul. Good to hear you. That you are doing well, and thanks for taking my call. I'm a longtime listener and first-time caller. What I'd like to ask you today is, what are your expectations of Kamario Taylor? And I think he's probably the best freshman quarterback in the country and the Mississippi State Bulldogs this year. I'll stay on the line and listen to your comments, and thanks again, and Hail State.
5: Hey, thank you. You know, I'm going to just make some obvious points here. You think about last year in the Texas and Tennessee game with Kamario Taylor in there, they would have won both games. So you start moving instead of 4-8, or was it? Yeah, so you're at least 500, and maybe he turns the corner in a game or two elsewhere. I think he's that important, and I don't know, but a lot of people who do seem to know are saying that. So I think it's one of the most exciting things to happen to Mississippi State in a long time.
7: Absolutely. Well, listen, I really appreciate it, and I hope to speak with you again, Paul.
5: Thank you. Yeah, I'm not sure there's a player I want to see more than him this upcoming season. Thank you very much for the phone call. Joseph is in Tupelo. Good afternoon.
8: Hey, good afternoon, Mr. Paul.
5: Hey there.
8: Hey, listen, I just wanted to, I'm glad you're doing well, and that's good. Oh, excuse me. But I just wanted to say, like, okay, whenever the Rebels, I know everybody's talking about LSU coming to Oxford. I'm not really worried about that game. But when we go to Austin, all right, that might be a problem. And then we got Oklahoma coming up after that. Well, we got Georgia before that, but Georgia's at home, so I'm not worried about that. But do you think a 10-2 Ole Miss team could make the playoffs, or do we have to at least somehow win one of those other games?
5: Oh, no.

0: 10-2, Ole Miss would be automatic making the playoffs. And I think the real question is, and I tell you, a team that could help you out a lot, and that's Louisville. Nobody's really talking about that game, but Louisville's potentially a pretty good team. So if Louisville has a good season, and the point I'm trying to make here is Ole Miss might be able to make it at 9-3. That's really 10-2 for Ole Miss, automatic, not even a debate, because you have the schedule you laid out, and you also have a quality early game where you're not playing, you know, just some directional school. You're playing a legitimate program that might win 9 games. So that's a really important.
1: They got a good quarterback. They're a good team.
0: So I think Ole Miss is, you know, listen, how many times do we have to say this? The schedule is really challenging. Because of LSU and Georgia and Oklahoma and Texas, I mean, those are three top 10 teams starting out the season. And you know, you may get a break with Missouri being ranked or obviously Florida and LSU. Ole Miss is in great shape. I think, frankly, Ole Miss might make it at 9-3.
1: I think so as well, and I was hoping so, but I'm glad I heard your expertise.
0: Well, it's an opinion. I don't know how expert it is, but, hey, thank you for the call. Pete is up next in Florida. Hey, Pete.
2: Hey, this is Pete Rutowski down here in Tallahassee. I keep hearing you, Paul, saying that the beating y'all got by Indiana in that playoff game was real bad. Worst game y'all played in a long time. Why does ESPN and your show always forget the Florida State stomping they did to y'all down here in the first game? They're number ranked 14th in the ACC, and you put the ACC down all the time. And that team comes into Tallahassee, what y'all were saying up until that afternoon, was they were going to run all over Florida State, and they got their tails kicked all over the place. And y'all just forgot that, but I know the day after that game when the first Stephen A. Smith show was on, you was eating more sour grapes than anybody ever seen on that show. You were so embarrassed about that. He was hollering that the tide's going to quit rolling and this and that. I mean, I'd be more embarrassed than that. Y'all at least got beat by the national champion.
0: Yeah, you know why I didn't really get too upset about that is are you aware Alabama ran off about 10 straight wins over a number of ranked teams? So that Florida State game was forgotten about pretty quickly.
2: I think I would remember it, but that's up to y'all. Like I said, I didn't think Alabama should have got in the playoffs, and I think you said that on some of the later shows, didn't you, after that game?
0: Yeah, I mean, I did, you know, it doesn't matter, but I changed my opinion because I was one of those who started thinking, beating Missouri and beating Tennessee and all that mattered. It really didn't. It wasn't even the reason why I hung so hard on Alabama was I didn't feel like they should be penalized because of losing the SEC game. But in retrospect, Alabama was not a playoff team, and I know Oklahoma fans are celebrating their coach getting a extension today. But beating Oklahoma really didn't accomplish anything, even though Alabama had lost to Oklahoma previously. Right. Hey, thanks for the call. Really do appreciate it. The Catalyst is up next in Birmingham. Good afternoon.
3: Yes, how you doing, Paul?
0: We're doing great.
3: Yes, I just want to ask you a question real quick, and I make a couple quick points. The question I want to ask you, what happened to Lamar Thomas who played for the Miami Hurricanes in 92 when Alabama beat him in the championship?
0: What was that again, Catalyst?
3: What happened to Lamar Thomas? You know, the wide receiver that George T. Took the ball from for the Miami Hurricanes in 92. Whatever happened to him?
0: I think he had a pretty good career. I'll have to double check on that. We talked to George Teague about that not too long ago.
3: Yeah, I just want to tell you the truth. That's really JK. That's really a Bama hater. That's how he became a Bama hater.
0: I didn't know that.
3: Lamar Thomas. Yes. I just wanted to say a couple things to the dogs, the Georgia Bulldog fans. They always hollering, go Dawgs. The Dawgs done came and went. It's just like the Great Value brand in the grocery store. They are replicas. They are knockoffs from the original program the Alabama Crimson Tide. you know, you got the Riddler.
0: Hey, by the way, give me 1 second. Lamar Thomas ended up becoming, he played in the NFL for a number of years. He ended up becoming a coach. I did not know that. He was a wide receivers coach at a couple of different places, including Kentucky. So there is your answer, Catalyst. How about that?
3: Yeah. I know. But I was just wondering how J.K. became a Bama hater. I know it had to do something.
0: Well, hey, Catalyst, if you see J.K., remind him that in November he called for Mario Cristobal's firing right here. That's how much of a Miami fan he is. And then when Miami went on the roll, he naturally jumped back on the bandwagon. We'll leave it here.
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20: I'm Christine Lisi. The Yankees on the board first in Baltimore thanks to a three-run top of the third inning. Ben Rice, RBI single. Elliot Ramos with an RBI double. Jose Caballero drove in a run as well. They lead the Orioles 3-0 bottom third. A win tonight would pull New York within four games of AL East leading Tampa Bay, which lost to Toronto earlier today 5-1. Garrett Mitchell, Gary Sanchez each hit two-run doubles during a six-run first. Major League leading Brewers defeated the Mariners 7-4. Austin Riley with an RBI double and RBI single. Braves took care of the White Sox 2-0. Guardians defeated the Giants 5-2. Cleveland's 4.5 out in the AL Central and one back of the final AL wildcard spot. Cardinals scored the game tying and go-ahead runs in the top of the ninth when Reds outfielder Dane Myers dropped a fly ball that would have ended the game. St. Louis edged Cincinnati 10-9. Cards 2.5 games out of that last NL wildcard spot. Coming up shortly, we'll be getting our second look at the top overall pick in this year's NFL draft in game action. Raiders rookie quarterback Fernando Mendoza set to start and play at least two quarters as week two of the NFL preseason kicks off with Vegas at Houston. Live coverage underway on ESPN. Ravens starting center Danny Pinter expected to miss an extended amount of time with a right leg injury suffered during joint practices with the Vikings. Lions tight end Sam Laporta uncertain for the season opener due to a hip injury. The NFL fined the Cowboys and Saints $500,000 apiece for their fight-filled joint practices this week. Oklahoma and football coach Brent Venables agreed to a new six-year extension, averaging $10.5 million per year.
21: Hey, it's Evan Cohen. Coming up Friday, the Raiders have questions about who should be their starter, but I'll tell you why I think it would be a huge mistake for them to play Fernando Mendoza too quickly. It's Unsportsmanlike, 6 a.m. Eastern, right here on ESPN Radio, ESPN2, and ESPNU.

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1: Fireball.
2: Raiders head coach Clint Kubiak says he sees an ascending player in his rookie quarterback, Fernando Mendoza. Could he also see his starting quarterback in 2026 in the number one overall pick? Welcome into Amber and Ian here on ESPN Radio, presented by Progressive Insurance. Mia O'Brien in for Amber Wilson the next two nights, alongside Ian Fitzsimmons, which, as I already tweeted out, can only mean one thing. Buckle
3: one of us
2: up,
3: is getting
2: folks.
3: Fired? Yeah, well, somebody might not survive the weekend when you and I get together. Good to see you, my dear. Before we even begin and get into Mendoza and everything else going on and the state of college football, which is not just football, but the state of college athletics, which is just absolutely insane, but especially football. I have not heard this answer yet. I need to know it. The last time you and I did a show together, you were engaged. There was a heated debate as you're leaning back laughing and crying right now. Did the sister, your sister, agree to allow you, which it boggles my mind that your sister had some kind of input here as to whether or not you and your husband-to-be could have a papa shot at the reception. I was all for it. I loved it. I mean, I thought, man, put a damn pickleball court in that sucker. I don't care. I mean, let's go, man. So did the papa shot actually get approved? Was it there at the wedding reception?
2: So the papa shot was not.
3: Oh, no!
2: But there's a pot of gold at the end of the rainbow, Ian. There's a story to tell.
3: All right.
2: Which, by the way, for those who may have missed, yes, last fall, Ian Fitzsimmons may or may not have called my sister live on the air in order argue with her. To try to convince her that the papa shot was a good idea. She did not answer the phone. She thought it was spam. No, it was ESPN Radio. It was Ian Fitzsimmons. We did not get the papa shot.
3: We left a message.
2: We did leave a message, and she may or may not be dining near an NFL, or excuse me, an NBA team owner right now. We won't go down that rabbit hole, though. Anyways, we did not have the papa shot. We did not have the papa shot. We did have a putting green. We did have the giant Jenga. We did have cornhole.
3: Okay.
2: I know some people refer to it as bags. Here was my real crowning achievement, Ian. My real crowning achievement was that I was inspired in perusing my photographer's Instagram. Shout out to Brooke Roberts in Southeast Georgia. You should always get her as your photographer if you are hosting a wedding down here in the Southeast. Anywho, she had previously done a wedding where the seating chart, which, you know, that's the new centerpiece of modern weddings.
3: No, I did not know that.
2: Yes, that's all about the seating chart because that can reflect your theme. I had seen a seating chart, Ian, where each person's name and their table assignment was written on a football. And then the footballs were all lined up for all of the guests on this wonderful board. And so you actually got to take home a little mini football that had your name on it and your table assignment. And it looked so cool. And I was so excited. And I pitched it to the planner. And I don't think she fully understood it. But the photographer loved it. And Kevin loved it. And needless to say, my sister said it was the dumbest thing she had ever seen. And
3: I love it.
2: Why are you leaning so much into this sports thing? I'm like, it's classy. They're golden footballs, Kara. Why wouldn't you want them? Well, anyways, I walk into my reception, my cocktail hour. And let me tell you, Ian Fitzsimmons, when I saw that beauty and I saw people taking photos, they couldn't believe it. It was amazing. And I said, guess what? I didn't get my papa shot, but I got my wall of footballs. And man, oh man, it's looking like the Hall of Fame here. And
3: I
2: feel spectacular. Victory was secured in that regards. Victory was not secured when the Las Vegas Raiders suited up in preseason action last week. They fell to the Cardinals 27-14. Fernando Mendoza shouldering the load of a preseason loss despite going 10 of 16 for 97 yards and a touchdown. Ian, the thing with Fernando, I can't even.
3: Well, people are starting to kind of lean into him a little bit on how he answers questions and the way he projects himself. That's just him, man. He's so genuine, and that's the way he was raised. I love everything about the guy. But you know what's crazy, Mia? And we're going to take you back in a little time machine here as they're about to kick off on Monday Night Football with Troy Aikman and Joe Buck on ESPN. And we'll keep you up to date on both the games going on tonight in the NFL preseason. But he's starting. He's going to probably play about a half. What's crazy is one phone call for people who may have missed this going back to right before the national championship, even actually right before the college football playoff. Bill Musgrave walked into Amber Wilson's brother's card shop. Bill Musgrave was the OC at Cal when Fernando Mendoza was a quarterback at Cal. And Miami didn't want him. FAU didn't want him. FIU didn't want him. And so Bill Musgrave calls our show and tells a story about how one phone call from David Lee. David Lee is a legendary NFL quarterback coach. I got to know him when he was here with the Dallas Cowboys. I'm based in Dallas. Musgrave was also on that staff. David Lee calls Musgrave and says, you got to come look at this kid. I'm telling you, no one understands how good he can be. Musgrave's like, all right, David, just for you, man, just send me the damn tape. The next day, Musgrave's on the phone, and then he's now on a plane. Now he's going to work out Fernando Mendoza, who ends up going to Cal, and guess what? I asked Mendoza, this is going back to right before, the day, 2 days before the national championship game. This is Mendoza's story about how he ended up at Indiana and then becoming the number one overall pick. Go ahead.
4: Throughout my entire high school career, very under-recruited, and going into my senior year, my only committable offer was Yale. So I was like, great, here we go. Great academics, you know, good football. I'm going to be able to, you know, live out my dream and basically become, you know, essentially a student at that point. Like, you know, it's a way to get my foot in the door to Yale. However, I still love football. And I was like, wow, like if I just get a shot, like whatever level, like I just really, really, really want to go there, especially the D1 level, like the FBS level. And I had a quarterback coach who really, really believed in me, who had ties to the NFL. And he was making all these calls to coaches.

0: to, you know, had gone back and forth from college and the NFL, and there's really no luck. How are we kept on working just to get better, just to refine my skills for, you know, the college level. And then a call in late January, and mind you, like, the early signing day is in December. And so that's when everybody does their whole, like, signing day, and that's kind of, like, done deal. And I did a whole signing day at Christopher Columbus High School, signed a blank piece of paper, because you can't sign the Ivies, to Yale. So I literally signed a blank piece of paper, had my Yale hat on. And late January, this quarterback coach got a call from Bill Musgrave, who I owe so much to and I'm forever in debt for. And he's been one of the best coordinators and quarterback coaches I've been around, has poured so much of myself as football knowledge, but also as a character and just as a teammate. And he made the call to the quarterback coach saying, hey, I'm going to come down there, do a little bit of pro day, test him on IQ, see him throw a little bit. And he came down and saw him. And after that, he's like, hey, I want to offer you. And I'm like, okay, great. Like, sounds good. Like, how much is tuition? Because I thought he was talking as a walk-on. He's like, I want to offer you a scholarship. And I'm like, wow, he's believing in me like that? That's insane. Like, everywhere else, I was like kind of fighting for a walk-on, fighting for a walk-on at the University of Miami, fighting for, you know, stuff at FIU and FAU, and him offering me a full scholarship, I was like, wow, like, I owe this guy. Here we go. Where can I sign?
1: Bill Musgrave answered the call, Ian.
2: He did. And literally the rest was football history. But what's crazy, what we're about to get into, folks, that was the phone call that was answered. Mia, there was another one.
1: There was another phone call, as was detailed earlier this month on Bussin' with the Boys. Bill Musgrave answered the phone. Kirby Smart, when it came to Fernando Mendoza, did not.
3: Is the story public about you almost going to Georgia when you called him?
4: Yes.
5: That's quite a story.
6: From Cal?
3: That's quite a story.
4: Yeah,
3: from Cal. Tell the story again.
4: Yes.
5: You were to take Gunnar Stockton's place, dude?
4: No, it would have been a competition. I mean, he's great. I mean he's like... it was like a late night decision, and, you know, it was really coming between the two, and at the end of the day, it basically took another night to rest on it, and then at that time, I was like... You know, I wanted to go to Georgia, but my mom was like, yo, you got to go to Indiana.
3: So
4: I was like, yo. She didn't say yo, because that's not her terminology, but, you know, and, you know, like, mom knows best.
3: Called Kirby to say, I'm going to Georgia, and Kirby didn't pick up.
7: So you didn't leave a voicemail. And
3: so
7: then
3: he slept on it, and then he changed his mind.
2: All right, so Kirk Cousins is weighing in right there going, filling in, because, you know, Fernando is way too polite. He doesn't want to, you know, sound like he's ripping somebody or being offensive. And so Kirk Cousins is having to jump in and finish the story, and he got so frustrated. He's like, dude, it's okay. Kirby
1: the statute of limitations is passed.
2: Kirby didn't answer, right? And he didn't answer, and you didn't leave a voicemail. So the next morning you woke up and went, you know what, Mom? I slept on it. Like you said, I'm going to be a Hoosier. So Bill Musgrave answered the phone call from David Lee, which got Fernando Mendoza a scholarship to play P4 football at Cal. Then Kurt Cignetti, oh, that mad scientist, God bless him, then goes and gets Fernando to Indiana, right? That leads to a Heisman Trophy, the number one overall pick, and the Hoosiers winning a national title. But if Kirby Smart had answered the phone call the night before, Fernando Mendoza would have been a Georgia Bulldog. Let that sink in, folks. How crazy is that?
1: We may not be seeing Fernando Mendoza for all we know, because Gunnar Stockton's a great quarterback, Ian. He may have beaten Fernando out. You heard the man himself. We may not be seeing Fernando Mendoza starting for the Las Vegas Raiders tonight in preseason game number 2. It's wild. It is the ultimate sliding door moment in the last 24 months, or rather more than 24 months, I should say. 3 years, 4 years since, of course, Fernando spent his first 3 seasons of college ball at Cal before wrapping up in Bloomington. They have kicked off at NRG Stadium in Houston. The Texans have the ball first, and so we await the second appearance of Fernando Mendoza as an NFL quarterback. Coming up next, a crazy story involving players in NFL training camps who could have the opportunity to return to college. That's next on Amber and Ian here on ESPN Radio.
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1: Does that make me cry? If you've heard this one before, Ian Fitzsimmons. The court system is getting involved in college football. It's Amber and Ian here on ESPN Radio. Mia O'Brien sitting in for the aforementioned Amber Wilson alongside Ian Fitzsimmons. Ian, I'm gonna turn this thing over to you because I want your initial reaction to the overarching problem, let's call it, because the 5-5 ruling in the NCAA, I do not think that coaches have an issue with that moving forward. I think if anything, it helps alleviate the constant need for medical hardship waivers and trying to appeal for an extra year of eligibility. Now, it's a blanket statement. You have 5 years as soon as you enter the NCAA ranks, as soon as you become a college athlete, or in the case of international players, your 19th birthday, you have 5 years to play 5 seasons of college athletics. And if you don't play your 5 seasons, or if that 5-year limit expires, you're done. It's as simple as that. So why do we find ourselves at the doorstep of even more controversy in college athletics?
2: In my opinion, because Mark Emmert, former NCAA president, who I refer to as the empty golf shirt or direct deposit, because that's all he cared about was his $2 million, 2.2, I don't want to short the man. That was his annual salary. When he did not put guardrails on NIL in the portal, and just said, hell with it, I'm leaving, and you guys can go do whatever the hell you want to do. This is where we ended up. It's absolute chaos right now, to the point where now you have a judge in Colorado a couple weeks ago rule that, hey, if you're in the class of 2022, you got eligibility left, you can go back and play college ball. And that left, that all of a sudden now created a loophole where now you have guys that have been in NFL training camps like Hudson, you know, Texas Longhorn offensive lineman, with Goosby, by the way, being hurt. Now he's going to be back. It's a bone bruise, but, you know, one of the top, I'd say top 10 players, not linemen, players in all of college football. He gets banged up. Well, now Hutz comes back because he got let go by the Cowboys and the Browns. Oh, well, I'll just go back to college and get, you know, whatever they're going to pay him and come back and try and improve his game. That was one of the bigger names at and bigger programs that this happened to. Now you have a judge in Louisiana saying the same damn thing. Now you got Jack Pyburn, who had two sacks for the Jacksonville Jaguars.
1: No, not for the Jacksonville Jaguars. He's from Jacksonville.
2: Yeah, yeah.
1: Don't you put that evil on me, Ian Fitzsimmons. he plays for the Tampa Bay Buccaneers. Yeah, put that evil on Jason Light.
2: As a UDFA, right? I mean, he has two sacks. Makes up, what? You know, about $100,000 so far. And now he's suing to possibly come back. If he doesn't make a team, well, let me have this this blanket where I can go back to college. It's insane. Mia, it is absolutely insane. I talked to one P4 general manager, and yes, big boy college football teams have general managers now, and this is what he told me. The judges that are ruling on this bleep don't consider the practicality of it. Roster spots aren't considered. There's a scholarship limit, folks. You got 85. Plus, you know, in preferred walk-ons, what is it, 113 tops, right? I mean, so there are roster spots that have to be considered. Like, look at a school like Oklahoma, I think, had maybe one or two spots open. So, you know, could they bring somebody back? Sure. But then what does that do to the room, right? I mean, are you going to bring somebody?
1: How about the whole roster?
2: I mean,
1: they reward someone who hasn't actually gone through the process of training camp, of being with the team in the off-season program, of actually doing this thing the way that it was built to be done, which is to be a student athlete and not a mercenary, not just moving from school to school, Ian, but quite literally from sport to sport. Because the NFL and college football, while they certainly have merged at different junctures throughout the past century, they are two different sports, folks.
2: Mia, this thing has gone out of control. You're spot on, because what this one GM told me, this is free agent frenzy in college football. This is essentially another portal window.
1: Another portal window. The Louisiana court ruled that starting yesterday when the order was issued, there is now a transfer portal window that has been opened for all of those student athletes. I didn't know that the Louisiana court system had the ability, Ian Fitzsimmons, to open the transfer portal. If I'd known that, you know, maybe Lane Kiffin would have done things a little bit differently back when he was making his move from Oxford, Mississippi. But I digress. Let's hear not just from our friends who cover college football like Ian at the Worldwide Leader. Let's hear from Adam Schefter himself, our NFL insider. He joined First Take today to discuss the NFL players. Yes, not just Jack Pyburn. There are multiple players who are seeking to attempt a return to college.
0: So you're talking about the prospect of multiple players who don't make it on the NFL rosters, then having the option, potentially, of going back to play in college football. And then there'll be cases where even a player who has the chance to join a NFL practice squad or even an active roster at the veteran minimum might opt to go back to college football. So college football programs now, as Pete Thamel alluded to, are actually looking at NFL teams and studying preseason tape to figure out how they might round out their roster. And if they're bringing in NFL players on September 1st, then that means they're cutting some players from their college programs. And we are living in an unprecedented Wild West world where it's gotten crazier and crazier. And this may be the single craziest moment that we've seen yet.
2: It's our sport is out of control when it comes to college football. It is absolutely unhinged. And just look, this one GM that I talked to, he said, if you're on the practice squad, if you don't get cut, he said he's already gotten phone calls from players that are still on an active roster in the
1: NFL.
2: They're
1: on a 90-man roster right now.
2: And right now they're going, hey, if I'm on the practice squad, what could you pay me?
1: Would it be more than what I'd make on the P squad?
2: Exactly. And he's telling these guys, like, if you were my son, you're in an NFL practice squad. Stay and go damn compete. to the point where he was like, if you're calling me about leaving an NFL practice squad where you're one injury away from, bam, being in the show and then and potentially shining, and you want to run from that, I don't want you here. I don't want somebody who's going to run from competition. Now, this is also what he said, and Mia, I want your reaction to this one. Mm-hmm. He said, what does it do to your locker room if you were to bring a player back? So he didn't make the NFL. He might be, at the moment, better than the guy that you have on your roster, but you know you can put 10 pounds on this dude. You can get his 40 down a little bit, his three cone down a little bit, right? Get a little more burst off the line of scrimmage. If you bring that player back, you're hindering development of a younger and maybe a more talented players who then, because you brought a player back from the NFL, what does that do to your room? They're going to hit the portal because you hacked them off, and they're gone. So, having said all of that, what would you do if you're a college team and one of your former players says, hey, like Jack Pyburn, LSU, I want to come back, coach. I'm on the practice squad with the Bucks, but I want to come back to LSU. What would you do?
1: Well, the good news is that his former head coach is the former head coach at LSU. And so I would love to be a fly on the wall when he has that conversation with Lane Kiffin, who, of course, has brought in all of his own guys into Baton Rouge. And so that would certainly be a hilarious conversation. But to your point, Ian, I think that it would be rewarding a system that was already broken before this latest ruling, the 5-and-5 rule, because ultimately we have been allowing these student athletes to run from adversity, because at the slightest moment of being told, hey, you know what, you're not cutting it, you're not going to start, they've been allowed to transfer. And so we should not be surprised that there are players currently on 90-man rosters in the NFL who now, meeting the slightest bit of adversity of you may not make the 53, saying, oh, well, let me see if I could go get more money elsewhere.
2: Because that's what
1: they've been doing that for 3 years, 4 years. They've literally been enabled to do that. They have been taught that that is what the business is. And by giving in and allowing that player to return to college, you are then saying to that young player, that undeveloped player, that they can get in the portal. There's a better opportunity for them that they should bargain their way to.
2: The same GM, Mia, said to me, go back to right after the vid. If they passed a, quote, ruin college sports act, end quote, it's exactly what they did. There you go.
1: He's Ian Fitzsimmons. I'm Mia O'Brien. Coming up next, ESPN Radio Two-A-Days takes us to the Bay Area and the San Francisco 49ers.
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8: I'm Christine Lisi. Rangers pitcher Jacob deGrom has become the second fastest pitcher to reach 2,000 career strikeouts. He reached that milestone in the first inning tonight, 1,660 and one-third innings, over 272 starts for deGrom to get that milestone. Washington and Texas are scoreless in the bottom of the second inning. Angels and Astros tied at one, bottom one. Houston's up two games in the AL West on Texas. Yankees leading the Orioles 3-1 bottom five. Ben Rice with a hit, a run scored, and an RBI. A six-run first for the Brewers, including a pair of two-run doubles for Garrett Mitchell and Gary Sanchez. MLB leading Milwaukee got it done against Seattle 7-4. Braves over the White Sox 2-0. Austin Riley doubled and singled in the runs for Atlanta. Gavin Williams struck out 11 over 5 and 2/3. Guardians beat the Giants 5-2. Cleveland's 4.5 out in the AL Central and one back of the final AL wildcard spot. Cardinals with a six-run top of the ninth, including two scored when Reds outfielder Dane Myers dropped a fly ball that would have ended the game. St. Louis edged Cincinnati 10-9. Cards are 2.5 games out of that last NL wildcard spot. Cavaliers' long-awaited deal with James Harden is done. The NBA free agent guard agreed on a new three-year, $97 million contract to return to the Cavaliers. NFL, as the Patriots and Eagles finished up their joint practices today. Former Philly teammates A.J. Brown, Jalen Hurts caught up on the practice field. This a day after Brown said he and Hurts had not spoken since the Eagles traded him to New England back in June. The fight-filled practices this week between the Cowboys and Saints resulted in a $500,000 fine from the league for each team.
9: Hey, it's Evan Cohen. Coming up Friday, CJ Stroud has a ton of pressure on him heading into the season. So, will he finally be able to prove that he can live up to all the hype? We'll answer that on Unsportsmanlike 6 a.m. Eastern right here on ESPN Radio, ESPN 2, and ESPN U.
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12: This is Nick Wagner covering the 49ers. After an NFC divisional blowout loss to Seattle, the Niners spent their time and resources in the offseason gearing up to battle in the NFC West, where the heavyweight Seahawks and Rams also reside. The Niners invested in the likes of receiver Mike Evans and defensive tackle Osa Odigizua to try to keep pace and make another run at the Super Bowl. This is an aging core that still has plenty of talent if it can stay healthy. But it's fair to wonder how many more deep runs this group has in them if they can't get the job done this year.
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13: Niners and Chargers kick off at 10 p.m. Eastern Standard Time from SoFi Stadium. Before we welcome on John Lund of KNBR, want to update you on the first of two games to kick off preseason week number two in the NFL. The Houston Texans in front of the Las Vegas Raiders, 14-0. Fernando Mendoza throwing a pick six on Las Vegas's opening drive of the night. Obviously, a gut-wrenching moment for longtime Fernando Mendoza fan. Not necessarily Raider fan, just Fernando Mendoza fan. Ian Fitzsimmons, I'm Mia O'Brien. He is John Lund, of course, of KMBR in the Bay Area.

0: area. John, thanks so much for hopping on with us here on Amber and Ian. Let's start, unfortunately, with the injury front, which is something I know covering the Niners, you are very accustomed to bringing up early on in conversations on live radio. George Kittle, Ricky Pearsall, Mike Evans, Nick Bosa. It's a laundry list of names. Which of them has you most concerned at San Francisco's prospects in 2026?
1: Let's see. 18, I was at the joint practices yesterday, and 18 49ers missed, and that's not even putting Kittle, who's on the PUP list, or Mikal Williams, who's on the PUP list. To me, it's Nick Bosa, and it's because the 49ers had the lowest amount of sacks in the league last year at 20, and Nick wasn't around, of course, because he had an ACL injury again. And so, you know, Nick Bosa's been working on the side for the last week, and they keep ensuring us that he's going to be fine. But as you said, that's what they're saying about CMC. That's what they're saying about Mike Evans. That's it, and on and on and on. And as Nick Wagner said, intro there, they're just old. I mean, especially it's a really weird dynamic because they're old offensively, but they're really young defensively. But these guys on offense, they just can't seem to stay healthy. And that's been the thing for the last couple of years for the 49ers. And it's not starting out any good this year either.
2: So how much of a concern is that out there in the Bay Area, boss?
1: Yeah, Ian and I go way back. But I can't believe I was your boss. Nobody can believe I was a boss anywhere. But anyway, I digress. it's a major concern because, you know, the one thing, and you know this, Ian, you know Kyle Shanahan. I mean, Kyle Shanahan's about as honest as you can get. And then John Lynch is kind of the good guy until we go get both sides of it. But I remember when Kyle Shanahan first became the 49ers head coach. And I did the first interview ever with him, and he said, look, I'm not really good at lying. And so all you got to do is look at Kyle Shanahan, and he can say one thing, but his face says another. And look, they're concerned. CMC, they're talking tightness, but he's been out for, you know, 10 days. I know it's preseason, but he's that magical age of 30. And Nick Bosa's played a lot of football, even though he's 29. You know, there's a lot of concern. You know, George Kittle at 32 coming off an Achilles, and he's really pushing hard, and I watch him every day. I mean, he looks the part, but I don't think he's going to play against the Rams all the way in Australia in week number one. I think he needs to stay home and continue to rehab. So those are a bunch of key positions. And I didn't even mention a guy like, you know, Trent Williams, who's older, and Kyle Juszczyk, all these guys are on the 30-plus side. And, you know, everybody jokes about the substation and why are there all injuries. There's a lot of injuries because these guys are old, and that's what old guys do. They get hurt.
0: You can find him on X at John Lund Radio. You can also find him 10 a.m. to 2 p.m. Pacific Standard Time on KMBR in San Francisco. John, let's discuss, though, maybe the bright spot of that wonderful monologue you just delivered. The defense is young. They do lose their play caller and their defensive coordinator in Robert Saleh. What have you seen with a change at the top on that side of the ball, maybe stylistically, as well as some emerging players to add to an already youthful group?
1: Well, Robert Saleh did like to blitz a whole lot, and this group may just have to, like I said, only 20 sacks last year. And while they are excited about the potential, which everybody in sports thinks is a great word but really isn't, they just haven't reached it yet. Mikal Williams, as I said, Alfred Collins last year, C.J. West, Grayson Halton, the guy at Oklahoma, again, Ian, you know those guys. You know, they have a ton of potential, but Nick Bosa is the only proven entity on the defensive line. And when the 49ers went to Super Bowls, both losses against Kansas City, they had the top defensive line or one of the top defensive lines in the league. And now that's just not the case. Now they get Dre Greenlaw back. That's nice. Fred Warner is there. They've got a fairly young secondary, but still they've got a lot of guys there. But if the defensive line cannot put pressure on the quarterback, it's going to be a long season for the 49ers, whether they're healthy or not.
2: Yeah, but Osa coming over from Dallas, that dude is a bulldog warrior, man. I mean, so you're looking at a defensive tackle that will just get after your butt. It fascinated me that Mac Jones, I can't believe I'm asking about a backup quarterback, but this is how in demand he was, right? Where, I mean, San Francisco and L.A., it's quarterback rehab. You know, Baker Mayfield with the Rams. You know, Sam Darnold with the Niners. I mean, Mac Jones right now is the latest going to quarterback rehab out there in San Francisco. He is a remarkable talent, and he decided instead of seeking life elsewhere to go be a starter, he wanted to stay for another year. What does that say about that staff and what they do there in San Francisco?
1: Yeah, and that's the reason, too, that they signed him to a two-year deal, because with Darnold, they signed him to a one-year deal, didn't get anything for him. And like you said, they rehab some guys here. And so they signed Jones to a two-year deal. They thought that they were going to probably trade him in the second year, which he's in right now, like you said. But they, you know, they're not sure about the health of Brock Purdy at times, but I was convinced at times in the offseason that they were going to trade him. And I cannot believe a team like Pittsburgh, for example, would rather have Aaron Rodgers in the latter stages of, or in the last stage of his career, or Arizona or Cleveland or the Jets or who, you know, I know Miami got Willis, but there was a number of teams that would be much better served to get Mac Jones. Maybe they're just looking to the 2027 draft. But I'm really shocked, because the thing about Mac Jones is, and you know this because you covered a bunch of his games, I mean, he knows the game. He can talk the game. He's smart. He just needed to get in the right system, and most teams in the NFL run some sort of a version of this offense. So Mac Jones is going to make himself some money. Now, they did have a guy, Curtis Rourke, again, who you know from Indiana, who was
2: who had a really good preseason game,
1: yeah. And then he got hurt. Like, they all get hurt. He got a rib injury. So I thought there might be an outside chance if Rourke played well enough that they could still cash in on Mac Jones. And look, if somebody has a major injury and they could get a couple of twos, I think they might do that. But for now, like you said, he's here.
0: Brock Purdy is expected to get the start tonight at SoFi Stadium when the Niners square off with the Chargers. John Lund, thanks so much for joining us here on Amber and Ian. And can I make a joke about the substation, Ian, or is that not
1: of
0: a
1: Of course
0: good
1: you
0: taste?
1: Can. Everyone does.
2: Please, yeah.
0: Come
2: go
0: on,
2: ahead.
0: All right.
2: Yeah.
0: Well, say,
2: I'm amazed you didn't ask Lund, my old boss, about, you know, hey, give me your...
0: I was thinking about it. I was thinking about... Well, no, not that. I was going to ask for John's best Ian Fitzsimmons story, but I refrained. Instead, we got 18 players out at joint practice, so I just want to tell John Lund to stay far away from that substation.
1: Hey, if I had a story about Ian, it would probably involve a lot of beers and late at night. That's all I'm saying. That's my youth. That's all.
2: There you go.
1: Yeah.
2: That's it. I'm not good at that anymore.
0: We appreciate you hopping on with us, John. Brock Purdy, again, is expected to get the start tonight. He did speak with Jeremy Fowler of ESPN, and this is a great quote, I think, and we can pair this with the Mac Jones conversation of an offense that, of course, the playmakers, the skill players, Ian, are battered and bruised, but the quarterback position outside of the Curtis Rourke injury is as deep a room as you will find in the NFL. Quote, I'm never going to be a 4-4 guy or a 4-5 guy. The thing I pride myself on is moving quickly, moving the chains when I need 10 and 12 yards. I think I can add that for our offense. Not looking for that kind of stuff, but being able to fall back when those moments happen. Like, all right, dude, I have the legs to do this, mobility to do this, the athleticism. As I get older, I want to maintain that. I do think that not having some of your offensive linemen, that could come in handy for Brock Purdy at the very least to begin the 2026 campaign.
2: I don't know what to make of this squad. I really don't. That 12-win team last year, and as Lund was saying, look, a lot of guys, they're getting long in the tooth. Now, are they still great players? Yeah. But can they hold up for not just the 17 games in the regular season, but also then you're going into the postseason? So can they hold up? I have absolutely no idea. The most daunting task I think we have as fans and analysts is every year since 1990, it's a statistical fact, right around half of the teams that made the playoffs in the NFL the previous year, you're nodding your head, you know where I'm going with this, missed the playoffs the next year. And it's hard to figure out which, how are you going to find 6-7 teams, right, that made it last year and won't make it this year? San Fran might be one of those teams for me.
0: Well,
2: just
0: especially
2: because they're older and banged up already.
0: And you didn't even mention, Ian, what division do they play in?
2: The toughest division in football.
0: He knows a thing or two about
2: my this brother thing. Happens to be in that division.
0: We call sport. Yeah, I didn't want to say it. You're wearing a Seattle Seahawks shirt right now. That's all right. We're keeping it all in the family. We are also, Ian Fitzsimmons, going to take you to school. That's coming up next here on Amber and Ian on ESPN
2: I never
0: Radio.
2: Went to school.
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0: Now 17-0 Houston over Las Vegas at NRG Stadium. 2:30 to play in the first quarter. 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Mia O'Brien, Ian Fitzsimmons. In 15 minutes, the coach of a Power 4 school will join us. He will weigh in on the potential of NFL players returning to college. But it's not just about
1: this guy won't hold back either, folks.
0: Yeah,
1: get ready.
0: Yeah, get ready. This guy, what's the phrase that Jim Harbaugh likes to use, Ian, apparently with regards to his quarterback? I would argue that this next Power 4 head coach that's going to join us here on Amber and Ian is also ready to fire. We'll put it that way. How does that sound? Well, hey, not only do we have NFL action that we're monitoring here on Amber and Ian
1: you
0: tonight.
1: You went so inside on that, and you'll actually, we'll get more into that particular thing coming up later.
0: Yeah, we're also going to do that.
1: Ready to fire.
0: Yep,
1: yeah.
0: Ready to fire. Simple as that.
1: Well, again, we're loaded.
0: We're not just following the NFL action as preseason week number 2 kicks off across the country. We are also monitoring a marquee matchup in the WNBA in the same locale that Ian Fitzsimmons is currently broadcasting
1: I should have said,
0: from.
1: My daughter's, I'm a bad dad. I'm just going to, before you get into it, and this will add fuel to your fire, right? Here's gasoline for you. Bam, just go ahead. Here's a little TNT. Caitlin Clark is playing right now about 3.5 miles from my house. Both my daughters are athletes and love sports. And the Dallas Wings right now are hosting the Indiana Fever. And one of them, in passing earlier today, said, "Dad, can you get tickets?" And my response was, "You're asking me day of the game?" Now, should I have gone ahead and followed through and see if I could call in a favor or whatever? I should have. But I'm trying to teach them a lesson of, hey, prior planning, right? You just asked me 2 days ago. It's a hell of a lot easier and cheaper. But anyway, yeah, it's literally 3.5 miles from my house right now that

0: that, you know, you got Paige Bueckers and Caitlin Clark going at it.
1: I do see both sides of this coin, Ian, because first and foremost, I think that there are a lot of college football coaches that hear the lesson that you are trying to teach your daughter, and they say, wow, I really need to teach that idea of preemptive planning to my players, especially my former players who are currently in the NFL and trying to come back to college. You know, maybe you should be thinking about that before you declare and you head off to the NFL. But on the other side, as someone who... once upon a time, while at SEC Media Days in Dallas, knew that Caitlin Clark was playing, and despite the fact that I had just interviewed Billy Napier, I think it was like 3 hours before tip-off, had to export the interview, get it sent off, the video version, the reel, this, that, and the other, you bet your bottom dollar, I said, you know what, I'm going to drop $300 and go see Caitlin Clark play the Dallas Wings. I'm going to go see the Indiana Fever in the Big D, and guess what? She broke the single-game assist record the night that I was there. And so it's always a good decision to go watch Caitlin Clark play basketball. But of course, there is more to the WNBA than number 22. And so for those of you who catch yours truly on game night with Q Myers, 10 p.m. to 1 a.m. Thursdays and Fridays, you know we like to do a little exercise called our weekly WNBA tiers. And don't worry, folks, just because I'm filling in for Amber tonight and tomorrow, we're still going to have tiers tomorrow night on game night. So you can still look forward to that. And now you can look forward to, in the here and now, I feel like, producer Stash, I feel like I should have told you to like have music or something ready for bed music for this. WNBA for Dummies.
2: Proper planning, you know.
1: WNBA.
0: Prior planning.
1: There it is. It's there simple. It goes. Right it's there. As simple as that. We're entitling this
0: right
1: segment.
0: Right now, there's Jake right
1: I
0: there.
1: I knew Jake would come through go. With it. Jake knows. Jake, of course, is one of our producers on the board for game night here on ESPN Radio. So he knows when we're talking tears, we need a little bump music, especially when we're doing WNBA for Dummies and Ian Fitzsimmons. And so, Ian, fire away. What intrigues you most? What are your biggest questions right now about the basketball? Because, you know, we've been told we need to make it about the basketball, not by anyone at ESPN, but by the players themselves in the W.
0: What's I your agree biggest... with them, by the way.
1: I do, too, because the basketball, it's very good right now. What's your biggest question right now?
0: Who's the best player in the league? And I would say A.J. Wilson.
1: But this is actually a very good philosophical discussion because how do you define MVP, regardless of sport?
0: If you take that player off that team, they can't win a title. That's it. Bingo. End of conversation.
1: Bingo. And that's how we diced it last year because people forget the Las Vegas Aces. Yes, the Las Vegas Aces, who had been to three straight championship games and won two of those three, got beat by 40 the first day of August of 2025. And then turned it around, went on an improbable win streak. And that doesn't happen without A'ja Wilson, who is, yes, once again primed to win her fifth MVP award. Because in the same vein, Ian, we see Jewel Loyd once upon a time, and not only an all-star, but someone who was on Team USA, doesn't make the FIBA World Cup roster, is putting up career worst numbers. Jackie Young, on the other end of that backcourt, is putting up some of the best numbers of her career. Chelsea Gray also putting up good numbers, but still on the back nine. If you don't have A'ja Wilson, the Las Vegas Aces are not in the top four of the WNBA standings and already having punched a playoff spot. So, yes, that is where it's difficult, though, to look at what Caitlin Clark is doing for the Fever and what Olivia Miles is doing for the Minnesota Lynx and say, yeah, but those two are out here breaking records night in and night out. At the same time, the supporting cast, the Minnesota Lynx were the number one seed overall last year. And they're probably the number one overall seed this year, or at the very least in the top four, even if they don't select Miles with the number two overall pick in this past draft.
0: By the way, Rec Specs deserves a hell of a lot of love.
1: I wore Rec Specs. I know that doesn't surprise you.
0: Hey, man, my God.
1: And the cool part about it is
0: there should be an endorsement out there for it.
3: I don't know why. A great nickname. They're calling her the Spectacle, partly because of that.
0: Well done, Jake.
1: She calls herself the Show, but I like that better.
0: The Spectacle.
1: Yeah, the Spectacle.
0: I told Lenora Sellers, don't get rid of the Rec Specs, man. Quarterback in South Carolina.
1: He really dropped.
0: It's an endorsement.
1: Him and Olivia Miles. They could have been the faces.
0: There you go.
1: Of Rec Specs. But I think that what people have lost with Olivia Miles is that this is the player we saw her freshman year at Notre Dame. It's the same player. Then she tears her ACL in her sophomore year. She misses her junior year. She comes back. Hannah Hidalgo goes in the fold. And you're not seeing the same player because she is not the Show and the only player who needs to touch the basketball in that backcourt. So she transfers to TCU, a system that, as she told us on our reaction show, or NCAA tournament reaction show here on ESPN Radio, that her head coach said to us that that was a system that allowed for her to maybe develop a more nuanced understanding of the game and positionally to understand more playing at TCU. But at the same time, like, this is the same player who we saw dazzle as a all-freshman team performer at Notre Dame. And so I think that it's interesting that the rest of the country is catching on. I think a large part of that is because I don't know how many people were locked in on Notre Dame circa 2021 and in the mainstream. And so it's exciting that the rest of the country does get to see Olivia Miles on display each and every night.
0: Let me ask you this. Does the WNBA need a new commissioner?
1: Yes. And now they also need a new PA president, by the way, because Nneka Ogumike announced she's retiring.
0: Floor's yours. Fire away. No, on that whole thing. Because I'm all for players being able to speak out. But it should be more about the game and not stuff off the floor. But this commissioner just can't get a hold of it.
1: Well, because she's someone who values all publicity is good publicity, Ian, because she sees the dollar signs. She sees the interest. She doesn't actually look into the type of interest and doesn't look into the conversations that are being had. It's just, well, there are conversations now being had where there weren't conversations being had before. And I think that the reality is that you have a sport that had a very niche audience for a very long time. And the mainstream has come to that audience.
0: Yeah.
1: And it's very hard for the niche who felt like this was their thing to welcome in a mainstream audience that demands this sport to be adjudicated like the other four professional sports in North America. And thus, you need a commissioner who also acts like the other four commissioners in the other professional leagues in this country. And you just don't see that with Kathy Engelberg. Coming up, that Power Four coach joins us to weigh in on the college football NFL controversy and also tells us about a Heisman hopeful.
2: Coming up in the Friday edition of Unsportsmanlike with Chris Canty, Michelle Swallman, and me, Evan Cohen, the Raiders have questions about who their starting quarterback should be. 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It's Unsportsmanlike, 6 a.m. Eastern, right here on ESPN Radio, ESPN2, and ESPNU. Evan Cohen here. 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
14: I'm Christine Lisi. A major league milestone for Rangers pitcher Jacob deGrom. Second fastest pitcher to reach 2,000 career strikeouts, doing so in the first inning tonight. He got to 2,000 Ks in 1,660 and a third innings over 272 starts. He is the 94th big leaguer to reach the milestone and fourth this season. Rangers leading the Nationals 1-0, bottom three. Angels up 4-2 on the Astros, top of the third. Houston leads the AL West by 2 on Texas. Solo homers by Luis Garcia Jr. and Spencer Jones have upped the Yankees' lead to 5-1 on the Orioles, top of the seventh. New York's 4.5 back of AL East leading Tampa Bay, which lost to Toronto today 5-1. Major League leading Brewers topped the Mariners 7-4. Milwaukee scored 34 runs in taking 2 of 3 from Seattle. Austin Riley drove in both runs for the Braves in their 2-0 shutout of the White Sox. Gavin Williams struck out 11 in 5 2/3. Guardians beat the Giants 5-2. Cleveland's 4.5 back of the AL Central leading White Sox and 1 back of the final AL wildcard spot. Cardinals a 6-run top of the ninth that included 2 runs scored when Reds outfielder Dane Myers dropped a fly ball that would have ended the game. St. Louis edged Cincinnati 10-9. Cards are 2.5 games out of the last NL wildcard spot. Oklahoma, big commitment to football coach Brent Venables. He agreed to a new 6-year contract running through the 2031 season. It averages more than $10.5 million per year. It's back to Cleveland for James Harden. The free agent guard agreed to a new 3-year, $97 million contract to return to the Cavs. With the deal, Harden will become the fourth player in NBA history to pass the $500 million career earnings mark.
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2: Time to pony up. He's Ian Fitzsimmons. Mia O'Brien sitting in for one Amber Wilson. 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We are presented by Progressive Insurance, and we are now joined by the head coach of the Ponies, the Mustangs of SMU, Rhett Lashley. Coach, thank you so much for being with us here this evening. A lot of people don't know this, and it's kind of an unorthodox place to start, but I speak for Ian and myself where it probably is the most logical place to start. Ian let me know during the break that you have not just two sons who are set to make their high school Friday Night Lights debut this weekend. They're twins. You also have a set of girl twins who are a little bit younger. Is that a whose fault is it? Is that a whose blessing is it? Which way are we going with that,
3: Coach? Who's getting blamed?
4: I like to refer to it as a special skill I have. like I said, we're very efficient. I think it's a unique skill. But it is definitely my fault, according to my wife. I think the first time when we realized we were having twin boys, we were just in shock. But the second time, her exact words when we saw the ultrasound was, "I'm going to kill you." So, but here we are, and they're awesome kids. And boys turned 16 in 2 weeks. They started school this week, sophomore year. Got a first Friday Night Lights game tomorrow night. And then girls are fourth graders, 10 years old, acting 22, and we're having a blast.
2: Man, oh man. And as you also informed us in the break, Coach Lashley, 3,000 to 1, not the worst odds when it comes to having two sets of twins in a single family. Your SMU squad checks in at 19th, in the first AP Top 25, 20th in the coaches poll. Let's get it to ball. I know Ian could go on all day. Let's talking about your sons and their high school career, but given that our time...
3: I'm about to get into Friday Night Lights, but that's all right. Let's go.
2: Listen, just knowing that our time is limited, we're going to circle back to Friday Night Lights. Of course, we like to have fun around here, but expectations, big picture for this squad. Let's go 30,000 foot view headed into the 2026 campaign.
4: Yeah, I mean, I think it's a really fun place our program's in right now where we have expectations going into our third year in the ACC. And, you know, I think this is back-to-back years. We've started the preseason polls in the top 20. We haven't done that, you know, in over 40 years. And so I think it's a great place to have our program where there's expectations. People think we can compete for the ACC. They think we can compete for a playoff spot. We expect to do that. Now, obviously, there's great responsibility and pressure that comes with expectations, but that's where we want our program to be every year, and we embrace those expectations. We're going to have to play really well. I mean, we're talking about Friday Night Lights. We're Monday Night Football right out of the gates, week one at Florida State on Labor Day Monday night. On the road and a conference game against a talented opponent. And we're going to have to play well early, but we like our team, and we think we have a chance to go compete.
3: What's that mean to have an attention getter, you know, with a logo type school? I know Florida State may not be what they used to be, but I'm not going there. But when you have that brand name week one, what does that do for a squad in camp?
4: Yeah, I think it's huge. I mean, you know, we played them 2 years ago, our first conference game in the league at home, and I remember we walked off the field in warm-ups, and we were all very happy they don't keep scoring warm-ups because they would have won 60-0. I mean, they are really good-looking team, physical, talented, a lot of NFL players. And then, you know, look what they did last year, game one against Alabama at home to start the season. They beat them by 2 touchdowns. Alabama ended up being a playoff team. So I think we have a ton of respect for Mike Norvell, that program, not just the tradition, but just the talent and the players on that roster, we know they have. And then you have to take it to matter, you go on the road, 90,000 people right out of the gates, you know, they have played a game, it's their second game, it'll be our first game. Like, we're going to have to play really, really, really well to win. And to your point, it helps get your guys ready when you know you have a big game, start the season, national stage. Nobody else planned in week one. It's a really cool place for our program to be. And I said it, you know, conference media days. I mean, they're a blue blood in football. I mean, they have been what Bobby Bowden did and has carried on. And over the last, you know, several decades, 3 or 4 decades, really, what Florida State's been to college football and to the ACC is you can't argue it. But, you know, we're trying to become a new blood and prove that in present day, you know, we're a team that can compete for championships every year.
3: You know, Coach, I sent you a screenshot of you taking off your suit at ACC Media Days, and underneath your shirt, there was a T-shirt, and you handed out to everybody, Kevin Jennings for Heisman. A hell of a moment. It was hilarious. I mean, I damn near fell off the couch. It was awesome. But on a serious note, why isn't he getting more preseason Heisman hype like others are?
4: Yeah, and to your point, Ian, I got a picture that day. I sent it to my wife. You're always recruiting, and I said Superman question mark. But again,
3: I'm here to help, Coach.
4: Amused.
3: I'm here to help.
4: She's actually started telling me lately her eye roll has an eye roll. So, but
2: she picked that up from those two 10-year-olds who are going on 22, right?
3: Right. That's it.
4: Yeah, I'm her hardest child in the house. There's no doubt. I think it's humanity. Okay, and what I mean by that is, there's brand biases, there's reputations that are earned. And look, we're just starting our third year back in the Power Four in over 40 years. We've earned the respect early on. We've had a good first impression. I think we've earned the right to have some of these top 20 expectations and, potential getting into the playoffs 2 out of 3 years, predictions. And that's great. But we don't have the brand recognition of a Florida State or a Clemson, or a Miami yet. And candidly, we haven't earned it, and that's okay. But I think that goes into play on Heisman stuff too, right? Look, case in point, 2 years ago, we played Clemson in the ACC title game. And if anybody watched the second half of that game, they would see how Kevin Jennings absolutely was the best player on the field. And that's no disrespect to Cade Klubnik, who I think is phenomenal. But then you go into last year, and Kate Klubnik's a Heisman front runner, and Kevin Jennings is not. Mm-hmm. And that's, again, just brand awareness. It's just humanity. It's just, there's nothing wrong with it. I'm not mad at it. I'm just calling it what it is. And so I think, again, we don't come from, our program hasn't been on that stage other than the last 2 years, as long as others. And, it's what it is. So that's why we don't like to talk about ourselves, but we were a little forward with the Kevin Jennings for Heisman and me, pushing him and us pushing him. Because if we don't tell our story, who will at this point? If we don't tell his story, who will? Now, look, we got to go out and win. If we don't win, it's not going to matter. We understand that. And we know how hard that's going to be. But he's a phenomenal player. He is one of the best players in America. Both statistically, it's proven, and we believe it's played out on the field. And so we're going to always, go out and fight for our guys.
3: Hey, you're always good on big picture. Before we turn you loose, how do you feel about players that have been in NFL training camps that are now being allowed to go back and play college football?
4: Yeah, it's not as much how I feel about that. I think this is more evidence why, when they come back from the break, regardless of what you think, Congress has to pass this bill. And here's why. We have a game right now that has no rules and no leadership. And the leadership that is there can't be sustained. And you can't have a deal where it depends on which court case or which state you sue in and what judge you get determines the rules. For 16 players, it's this. For these 15 players, it's this. For these guys, it's this. In this state, it's this. Like, the court system is running our game right now. And to your point, there's no consistency and continuity. So for some players, it might be a good thing. For others, it might not be a good thing. So regardless of what side of that you fall on, it's not ever good when there's no rules, no consistency. And we don't all know how to, both for the players, what they're allowed to do and what they can expect, and for the fans and for us that are actually the end users trying to lead programs and run things in this business, there's just so much uncertainty and instability. We got to have it, because you go from here's the rules to then 2 weeks ago, well, guys could maybe get a fifth year from 22, but only back to their school and can't transfer, to now, oh, wait, you can come off an NFL roster and come back and go wherever you want 2 weeks before the season start. Like, I think anybody rational would tell you that's not a sustainable model. So that's really what I care about more than just one little instance. It's more like, I'm not worried about the symptoms. I'm worried about the problem. And that's the problem. So whether you agree with certain things or not, we have to have some rules that are consistent. There's going to be downside to everything. We're not ever going to agree on everything, but we got to have some stability, right?
3: Amen.
4: And that's probably the best answer I can give you.
3: Well, as we turn you loose, you mentioned off the top for people just tuning in, your boys, the first game tomorrow night, Friday Night Lights, Texas High School Football. When you're watching them play, are you watching as a dad, or are you going, all right, wait, no, you got to get inside leverage there, son?
4: I do my best. The Covenant Knights, man, playing tomorrow night. I do my best to watch as a dad, and what I've learned over the last couple years when they were in like middle school and now high school, I take 2 bags of sunflower seeds to every game, and I chew the fire out of those things. And every now and then my wife will go, hey, you need to put some more seeds in. And that's my cue that, like, hey, you're starting to talk like a coach. Shut up. And so I work those seeds over and do my best to be dad. And as long as they play hard and give good effort and are good teammates, I really don't do anything other than tell them I'm proud of them.
2: Okay, so, but here's my follow-up to that, Coach. Do you have to sit separately from your wife and from all the rest of the families? Because I've seen my own father have to sit far, far away from the rest of my family so he can stew over in a corner.
4: I love how you bring that up. If I didn't have the seeds, yes. I sit with my wife, though, and a couple group of close friends that probably would show me grace if I say something dumb. But, you know, when I played, it's funny. My dad was a former high school coach, and so when I played, he would. He would sit up in the top corner of the stands all by himself. And I've learned years later that was probably not to sit near my mom, but probably just made watching the game easier for him because she was just worried if I was going to get hurt. And but I asked him years later, I'm like, why did you – like, were you nervous? Were you? He's like, no, I didn't want all the other parents to hear what I was saying about their kids. So I'm right now, as of today, I'm working on the sunflower seeds and haven't had to take a different method yet.
3: Oh, you're a damn prince. Hey, Coach, give them hell, man. Best of luck to your Ponies. Come away healthy. Week one against Florida State. It's Monday night football. It's Pony up tempo. Yes,
4: fun
3: sir.
4: Fun fact, 3,000 to 1 is better than you thought, but three sets of twins was 500,000 to 1, and we were not taking those chances.
2: Okay. Well, hey, building off of that.
3: Not taking a chance. I love it.
2: I've also got the DraftKings odds pulled up right in front of me. Our friends at DraftKings Sportsbook, SMU, plus 350 to make the college football playoff, boys.
3: There you go. Hey, give them hell, Coach. Go get them, man.
4: Appreciate y'all.
3: Oh, you're the best. All right, so my mom, we should say this. Phone lines are open, by the way. 888-SAY-ESPN, 888-729-3776. If you want to weigh in on NFL players now trying to come back to college football from the class of 2022, or even better, what did your parents do when you were playing ball? Or if you're a parent, how are you handling your kid on the field?
2: Well, just to update everyone on some scores, and then I promise I'm going to bring it back to the subject at hand, Ian, as we do look over.
3: My mom embarrassed the crap out of us.
2: The Texans lead. That's a good tease. That's what we call a tease in the radio business. The Texans in front of the Raiders, 17-3, 3:39 to play in the second. The Wings and the Fever are tied at 42 at the break in Dallas, Texas. And I bring that up because have you ever noticed, Ian?
3: Yeah.
2: Caitlin Clark's parents, they don't sit next to each other at games. And apparently it's because they need a little bit of separation. They stick their sons in between each other. Brent
3: Let's
2: and Ann.
3: Go.
2: Shout out to Brent and Ann. I've gotten a chance to meet Brent once. Because they know that if they sit next to each other, you know, they just a little
3: fired
2: separation.
3: Up. How do you Nothing handle on. Your kids? And how do your parents handle you? Because you heard Rhett Lashley. You know, the sunflower seeds and then his dad going. I didn't want to upset any other parents about what I was saying about their kids. Genius.
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2: We are accepting your calls here on Amber and Ian on ESPN Radio. Give us a story about your parents watching you when you were playing high school sports or college sports, maybe even pro sports for that matter. College, pro, it's all blurred together, Ian Fitzsimmons, because we also are accepting your calls here on Amber and Ian with regards to the very latest coming out of the ripple effects of the 5-in-5 NCAA ruling. Now that players have 5 years to complete five seasons, we have several football and basketball players who have already signed pro contracts, but trying to find a way back to the collegiate level. And Ian

0: Fitzsimmons has the very latest because, folks,
1: this is history.
0: And if it happened.
1: Rhett Lashley, head coach of a top 20 team, you know, in the SMU Mustangs, he was unplugged and awesome on this very thing, where college football just there's no guardrails. I mean, it's insane. And now this is the first. Ross Dellinger, who is, by the way, as good as anybody on the on this stuff, he has reported that tonight an NFL player, let this sink in what I'm about to tell you, an NFL player has entered the NCAA transfer portal. You heard me correctly.
0: And former in case Ole Miss, missed it, yeah, go ahead.
1: Former Ole Miss tight end Daquan Wright signed a free agent contract with the Eagles, in training camp now with the Browns, has now entered the portal tonight for the NCAA.
0: Still a member of the Cleveland Browns.
1: And possibly, if he doesn't make the Browns, he is now looking to go back to college football to get paid and play another year. What the hell are we doing?
0: Here is the other interesting factoid, Ian, for those who may have missed it. Daquan Wright, as of now, is a member of the Cleveland Browns.
1: Yep.
0: Would not expect him to be either released, notified that he made the team, at any point here in the next 7 days. However, a Louisiana court has ruled that the transfer portal needs to open for the next 6 days, official as of yesterday, August 19th, when they ruled that players who have only played four seasons of college ball in 4 years from that class of 2022 still have an opportunity to come back for a fifth year. And so if it's the state of Louisiana, and if for some reason Daquan Wright says, you know what, I'm just going to cut my losses where they are here. Goodbye, Cleveland Browns. I got 6 days. Now it's almost 5 days here, as it's about 9:20 on the Eastern Standard Time. I'm gonna hop in the portal. I'm already in the portal. I can move about wherever I want.
1: And there's
0: right
1: no portal window officially.
0: No.
1: This is basically college football / NFL free agency for anybody from the class of 2022. So if you're a UDFA or a sixth round pick or a seventh round pick that may not make an NFL roster, and you want to go back to play college ball and make whatever you can, $250,000, $500,000. You know, well, who knows? I have no idea, Mia. It's insane, to the point where I told you this earlier, and then we'll go to your calls on this. This one GM in for a very prominent. I mean, when I say prominent, you know who I talk to. Mm-hmm. I mean, a
0: Power Four, bad A P4
1: school said, "Quote: You go back to right after the vid." If we'd have passed a, quote, ruin college sports act, end quote, this is what we'd have. This is where we are. Let that sink in. Let that sink in. That you have guys leaving in NFL camps if they don't make the team. So basically they're putting their name in. If they don't make the team, can I go back to college? But what does that do to your room? How are you creating a roster spot? Are they walk-ons? I mean, there's so many other things that these judges aren't factoring in. It's insane, Mia. It's absolutely insane. It's uncontrolled chaos.
0: Let's hear from some of the listeners here on Amber and Ian on ESPN Radio, beginning with Tanner in Illinois. Tanner, you are on ESPN Radio. Your thoughts on this latest controversy in college athletics.
2: Hey guys, thanks for taking my call. You know, this stuff is getting so bad. I mean, at what point do we just, you know, kill the 4-year, 5-year college and say, you know what? Do you want to be in college for 10 years and play football for 10 years for OSU, ISU, whoever it may be, you know, then so be it. You go to the NFL, you declare for the draft, that's it, you're done. This is just getting out of hand. This NIL is not what it was intended to be. It's ridiculous. I'm so over this. Thanks for taking my call.
0: Amen to that, Tanner. Appreciate the call. Let's hear from Tyler in Pennsylvania. Tyler, you're on ESPN Radio.
3: Hi, how are you guys doing this evening?
0: Doing great. What are
1: better
0: your thoughts
1: than college football right now
0: on this latest controversy?
3: Yeah, so Jack Clyburn, as a Bucs fan, it kind of caught me by surprise as a team that needs pass rushers. You had a 2-sack game against the Jets, like you might make that roster. But correct me if I'm wrong on this. I did read somewhere that Tampa still would retain his rights, even if he is granted and able to go back to college. So what's the benefit if they still hold his rights? You're not improving your draft stock if that's the case. So it's simply just about money, whether you make the team or not. It's not like you're going to go to being a, you know, first-round draft pick by going back to college.
0: Tyler, you can't see it, but Ian Fitzsimmons is fired up in hearing that right now. Ian, your thoughts on the idea of Jack Pyburn still not being able to re-enter the draft, even if his rights are still being retained
1: by
0: the Bucks.
1: Yeah, so I apologize. I had a technical difficulty there. Yeah, look, this is one particular NFL GM that I talked, or college GM that I talked to, which is crazy, right? There are GMs now, yes, folks, in college football, and have been for years, in case you didn't know. His whole thing was, I don't want to bring a guy into my program. Look at Jack Pyburn. If you're going to make a practice squad for an NFL roster, and you think about leaving because you only made the practice squad, and you want to come back to college, you don't want to compete. You just want to get paid. So you're one injury away from being in the show and having your chance to shine, and you want to pass that up? I don't want you. I want no part of you. And I respect the ever-loving hell out of that.
0: And so to answer Tyler's question, it would totally be a money grab by Jack Pyburn, get more from a college program than from the Tampa Bay Buccaneers. Briefly, let's hear from Josh in Canada. Josh, 15 seconds. Your solution to the transfer portal, sir.
4: Here it is. So you don't get both. 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You commit to 3 years to UCLA, then you get paid. 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Love the show.
0: Appreciate you, Josh. 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
5: I'm Christine Lisi. Rangers pitcher Jacob deGrom has become the second fastest pitcher to reach 2,000 career strikeouts, doing so when he struck out the first two batters he faced tonight, reaching the milestone in 1,660 and a third innings over 272 starts. Only Hall of Famer Randy Johnson got there faster. In terms of number of games, Rangers leading the Nationals 1-0, bottom five. Vaughn Grissom's driven in a couple of runs. Angels now up 10-2 on the Astros, top of the fourth inning. Yankees leading the Orioles 6-1, bottom eight. Luis Garcia Jr. 3-for-4 with a solo home run. If New York holds on to win tonight, it will pull within four games of AL East leading Tampa Bay. Blue Jays beat the Rays earlier today 5-1. Brewers defeated the Mariners 7-4, improved to a big league best 79-49 on the season. Milwaukee's up 2 on the Dodgers for the top spot in the National League. LA is off tonight. NL East leading Atlanta blanked the White Sox 2-0 to end a three-game slide. Gavin Williams struck out 11 over 5 and 2/3. Guardians beat the Giants 5-2. Cleveland's 4.5 out of the AL Central leading White Sox and one back of the final AL wildcard spot. Cardinals scored 6 in the top of the ninth, including 2 when Reds outfielder Dane Myers dropped a fly ball that would have ended the game. St. Louis edged Cincinnati 10-9. The Cards are 2.5 games out of that last NL wildcard spot. NFL, the Rams expect more workouts from defensive tackle Aaron Donald before he decides whether to come out of retirement. The league fined the Cowboys and Saints $500,000 apiece for their fight-filled joint practices this week. Oklahoma football coach Brent Venables agreed to a new 6-year extension, averaging $10.5 million a year.
6: Friday's Rich Eisen Show will review Thursday night's preseason openers for week number 2. 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
9: This is Chris Rim covering the Chargers. The biggest storyline for the Chargers heading into this season is how offensive coordinator Mike McDaniel will change this offense and potentially elevate it to becoming a Super Bowl contending offense. That has began with adjusting the footwork for quarterback Justin Herbert. Herbert now puts his left foot forward instead of his right to speed up his timing and anticipation. McDaniel has challenged Herbert to rely less on his big arm and hero plays and make throws with anticipation before seeing the picture clearly. So far, that transition has been seamless at practice as Herbert has looked effective.
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10: 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Mia O'Brien sitting in for Amber Wilson tonight alongside Ian Fitzsimmons. We are joined by Matt Money Smith, the voice of the Chargers, set to be on the call in about 30 minutes or so as the Chargers host the San Francisco 49ers in preseason game number 2. Matt, appreciate you taking the time to join us. Let's start with a look at the injury report. It's not the happiest thing to start with, but I think it sets the table for expectations in tonight's game and moving forward. What can you tell us coming off of that joint practice that made a lot of headlines as far as who is available moving forward for Jim Harbaugh?
11: Yeah, it was a bummer. You know, Tyler Biadasz was their second biggest offseason signing behind getting Mike McDaniel to run this offense. Justin Herbert said there was a connection from the first snap. We know what center looked like the previous 2 years. It was arguably the weakest link on the offensive line. So to lose him was a huge blow. Now, it works out because You know, Joe Ortiz decided to draft Jake Slaughter, a lot of people's number one center in the draft, with the idea that he would be a left guard. So that insurance policy of him being the number one center at least gives them a little bit of relief. And I think that's probably something we're going to be staring at tonight to see how he looks with this starting offensive line.
3: For people don't know, Jake Slaughter, second round pick out of Florida. And he's a mean sucker. So, that's a pretty good insurance policy. But being in Dallas, Biadasz is one hell of a player, and that's a big loss. How are Slater and Ault looking? Because they both those guys got hurt last year, and now they're back. How are your bookend tackles looking so far in camp?
11: Well, Ault looks sensational. In the joint practice, he picked up Fred Warner and carried him about 12 yards downfield, just to kind of remind you the power and strength that he has. Slater has not practiced for almost 2 weeks now. He was out there in team and individual, you know, kind of before the pads were on. And then that first day the pads went on in San Diego, even though it wasn't really a full padded practice, something kind of happened behind his knee. He said it wasn't the patellar that he was dealing with last year, but it was something else. And he came out and did a presser about a week ago. And I like Rashawn a lot. He's a very smart guy, very thoughtful guy, never evades questions, and just said, look, if we were playing the game tomorrow, I'm playing. He goes, but this is kind of what the trainers have told me, that they just want to make sure I'm good to go for the 13th. So this is how we're approaching it. So I'm assuming that he's okay. But Ault has been great. And when you look at how the Chargers played, even without Slater last year, when you had Herbert and you had Ault out there, they were a pretty darn good offense.
10: Matt Money Smith, the radio voice of the Chargers, joining us here on Amber and Ian. The Chargers will have Justin Herbert on the field tonight at SoFi Stadium when they square off with the 49ers in preseason game number 2. Brock Purdy also expected to play tonight. Matt, as far as expectations for this Mike McDaniel, Justin Herbert offense, at this point in time, where can you handicap expectations, which obviously, to your point, the biggest offseason acquisition, the new offensive coordinator, and a lot of people have high hopes for what this could do to unlock another level of Herbert's game?
11: Yeah, I mean, I think, you know, expectations are as high as they could possibly be. I don't think you could possibly have higher expectations than what I've felt, than what fans are suggesting. I think even in the media, there's just Super Bowl play, at the very least playoff win is the floor. I think a run to the AFC Championship is being talked about. You know, this defense in these two playoff games the last 2 years has been absolutely dominant. Now, I know they lost Jesse Minner, and he's got a head coaching job, and he's a sensational defensive coordinator, but a lot of those same players are back. A lot of those assistant coaches are back. D-line, D-end, linebacker, corner, safety, like everyone's back. So the exception, I think the expectation is, okay, if this defense even just takes a small step back, they were top 5 the last 2 years. So if they maybe just hover around 10 to 12 and this offense can go from 29 to 15 or 12, then that's kind of where you see it working out, where this offense is just giving them, it's given them nothing in these two playoff games when the defense presented them with early turnovers, good field position, and they didn't do anything with it against the Texans and Patriots. So I think that's where the expectations come in, is this is an individual that certainly had that Dolphins offense flying high on drafted guys making all pro teams, Tyreek Hill leading the league in receiving yards, Devin Achane being, you know, one of the most dominant running backs. And I think you look at the roster and you feel like, yeah, we've got enough of those pieces. Like you can see probably more pieces on this offense than that Miami team had, even with Waddle and Hill, just because you have Justin Herbert orchestrating it instead of Tua, and that is just such a massive upgrade at that position.
3: We know kickoff's coming up. You got to get on the headset. So it's my last one from me, man, and we appreciate you joining us here. Matt Smith, radio voice of the L.A. Chargers. James Joseph Harbaugh and Mike McDaniel together. Holy hell, what has that been like so far just in camp for you?
11: Yeah, it's been fun.
3: Come on,
11: you know,
3: man.
11: I love Coach Ian. He cracks me up. We talk to him every week. He's just like the ultimate, you know, like the thing about Harbaugh that I think a lot of people they know, but they don't know until you're around it. He is just the most positive energy guy you've ever been around.
12: Yeah.
11: You know? And then you combine that with Mike McDaniel.

0: who has my kind of sense of humor. It's very sort of sarcastic, self-deprecating, and I think sometimes Coach doesn't get it. You know, like he's a competitor. So when Mike is, you know, when Mike is saying things like, yeah, you know, if you want to know what play's coming in, just look for the tallest guy on the sideline. And Harbaugh just kind of have that open mouth sort of look at him like, what? It's like, that stuff's been really fun for sure. So I do think it'll continue because I think that is a level of humor that Coach just doesn't get. And it is the humor in which Coach McDaniel operates.
1: Oh, it's so good.
2: All I know, Ian and Matt, is I'm currently looking at the Chargers' official Twitter account, and this is their official account. I'm seeing a yellow check mark on X next to the name. The quote from Coach Harbaugh, he is, I don't even know if I could say this on radio, Ian. Did you see this, Matt? Do you want to do the honors of saying this? Have you seen this? Go for it, Matt.
0: Yeah, Coach is great. He was asked about Justin Herbert and how he's fitting in to Mike McDaniel's offense, and he said he is locked, cocked, and ready to fire, I believe is what the quote was. I love it. I'm going to use it tonight in the game, no doubt.
1: Hey, that you're talking about, you know, that's locked and cocked. That's gunfire, right? Yeah. Are you ready? Ready to fire a bullet. Let's go. That's okay, Mia. You're good.
2: Harbaugh's not thinking about anything.
1: I get it.
2: Any alternative storylines, any other uses of the word, obviously. It's going right over his head, just like Mike McDaniel and Matt Money Smith's sarcastic jokes, right, Matt?
1: That's so good.
0: Exactly right, Mia. That's exactly right.
1: So
2: hey,
1: good.
2: Matt, you are right on the money always. We appreciate you joining us here on Amber and Ian. Have a great call tonight.
0: You got it. I had a great time. Thanks so much for having me.
1: Oh, my gosh.
2: I did want to put it on the record, Ian. I have looked it up. I have fact-checked, which are thanks again to Matt Money Smith for joining us. The exact quote, and I know producer Stosh.
1: The look on your face, though, was just.
2: Yeah. But here's the thing. That actually wasn't the full quote. The exact quote.
1: Here we go.
2: This is from Jim Harbaugh. Justin Herbert. Quote, he is locked, cocked, and ready to rock.
1: There you go.
2: So are we here on Amber and Ian.
1: I mean, I have no follow-up. That's obviously not, hey, man, he's ready to go out there and bam, get somebody. No. I was wrong. I was incorrect in my analysis of that because I did not have the full quote. Yeah. And now we do. And that's why we love James Joseph Harbaugh. Head coach, Chargers.
2: One of a kind. One of a kind. Can we call Justin Herbert Madison Beer's fiance, or is that a little too much for Mr. J.J. Harbaugh? He loves their match. He loves that match. He thinks it's a match made in heaven. Did that one go over your head, like the Mike McDaniel jokes?
1: No. Look, every Mike McDaniel joke goes over my head. I mean, are you kidding me? Yeah, it's hitting the wall behind me. I mean, it's going out the window behind me. I mean, yeah, it's that pairing, though, in La La Land is phenomenal. I can't imagine. Like, he was just telling just one story, right, between Harbaugh and McDaniel. I can't imagine on a day-in, day-out basis. Imagine having coffee. And your coaches get there, folks, early. I mean, early in the morning. And they're start, stop, watching film. You know, you have your film, your meetings. And imagine just – before the caffeine kicks in, McDaniel and James Joseph Harbaugh and what those conversations might be like. We could actually try and do one.
2: Hey, right maybe now. We'll do that. Maybe we'll do that coming up here on Amber and Ian on ESPN Radio. Or instead, how much would you tip someone for handing you a bag of food?
1: This
2: We're also going
1: to today.
2: Discuss that coming up next.
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4: Were you trying to get crazy with this thing? Don't you know I'm loco?
5: Hey, so Jim, I was at Nobu with my wife out in Malibu last weekend, and it got me thinking about, like, think about going with the flow, right? Like a piece of sushi, like tuna.
6: I don't know, Mike.
5: Going with the flow, that's what we need Justin to do when he's under duress. Just needs to go with
6: Mike,
5: the flow.
6: No. Look. It's Mike McDaniel, Jim Harbaugh playing later tonight. But hey, look, we're at breakfast. Do you ever put honey in your coffee? Just asking. I used to put Gatorade in my Cheerios. You know, my dad, Mr. Harbaugh, used to put Gatorade in his Cheerios. Electrolytes, fiber. Let's go.
5: You're my honey, Jim.
6: The only honey I need. I appreciate that, Mike. I need you to work on getting Herbert on his right haunches. Like when he plants that right foot, you know, and you got to drive off that damn thing. You know what I mean? I mean, you got. By the way, speaking of driving, what kind of car do you have?
5: Oh, I drive a Nissan Altima, I think.
6: With that pimp look you have right now?
5: Wow. Yeah, but it's better
6: mileage. You're in Miami.
5: I know, but I'm driving on the 101, man, and, you know, I feel high. Gas prices here in California,
6: yeah,
5: man.
6: Not high.
5: I've been here in 4 years.
6: I get it.
5: Yeah, it's pretty crazy.
6: Hey, so who's leading meetings today? Me or you? What are we doing? I'm the head coach. You're the OC.
5: I told Justin. Justin's in charge. He'll instill confidence in our still young quarterback who is out here with his beautiful fiance, and he's going to be in movies, Jim.
6: Yeah.
5: We should be in a buddy cop film with Justin Herbert.
6: Just on that alone, we should be a Super Bowl team. Let's go. Let's go meet.
5: Hey,
6: we haven't had breakfast yet. Hang on. My bad. Okay. Let's eat. Okay. All right. Back to our regular scheduled program right here.
5: 30 for 30's new series, The Betrayal of Shohei Ohtani, is available now on all major podcast platforms. The Betrayal of Shohei Ohtani is presented by Gusto. Ian Fitzsimmons, Mia O'Brien, Jim Harbaugh, Mike McDaniel will be in action coming up in just a little bit on NFL Network as the Chargers host the 49ers.
6: Ever head coach and coordinator. I mean, that's what a conversation to me would sound like between those two at breakfast. Right there. Right?
5: Hashtag content.
6: I mean, come on. It doesn't get any better than those two.
5: How have we not had a TV documentary series?
6: How did Hard Knocks go with the Seahawks instead of those two?
5: It's Hollywood.
6: I know they're the champ.
5: There's a lot of other options.
6: By the way, no BS. Hard Knocks, the access that the Seahawks have allowed to be aired, like the the

0: signing of Terrion Arnold and with Nicole Lynn, the agent, mm-hmm. who's one of the most prominent agents in all of pro sports, that conversation being allowed on air had to be approved by Nicole, the player, Clutch Sports, Rich and Paul. The Seahawks, and John Snyder, the GM. And they allowed it. And it was fascinating. I'm still stunned that what the access that the Seahawks have given HBO and Hard Knocks. But, man, a close second would have been McDaniel and Harbaugh. Just, I don't care. I don't give a damn about the rest of the team. Just have Hard Knocks on those two nonstop, and I'm good, man. That's binge watching till like 3 in the morning, right? Where you're just sitting there with popcorn all over your belly in your bed going, oh, it's over? What happened? No.
1: You could have popcorn and some other, we'll just call it refreshments.
0: A gummy?
1: Refreshment. Yeah, or that. Yep, we can certainly go that route as well, Ian. I would say this. I think that what I'm going to be so curious to see in lieu of the success of Hard Knocks with the reigning Super Bowl champions, is that the trend we see moving forward? Because it feels like every offseason we have this debate of, well, this team doesn't want to do it, and this team doesn't want to do it, and the league's forcing this team to do it. Is it just going to become a rite of passage where you've already won? What do you have to lose?
0: Well,
1: and so, therefore, it's the Super Bowl champion.
0: I think it's Hard Knocks, when it started, right? Well, damn near 25 years ago, was access we've never seen. That's what made it so unbelievable, right?
1: Mm-hmm.
0: Now, with social media and everything else, we see so much more. But in this version of Hard Knocks, Seattle has given them even more access and is allowing more of these. Like, give me another team that would have allowed that Terrion Arnold and Nicole Lynn and, you know, John Snyder conversation to air.
1: Maybe the Dallas Cowboys, and that would just be because Jerry's got some ulterior motive.
0: I don't even know if the Cowboys would have done it, right? I mean, that is what has separated this particular version from any other one. And I'm not just saying that because I got family on the staff. I mean, I'm being brutally honest. That conversation alone was, holy hell, this guy's got 8 felony charges against him. You know, and we're now, and by the way, I've known Terrion a bit. You know, I'm fascinated to see how this whole thing plays out. But to have that conversation air was something that we never would have seen before. And it was beyond fascinating. Now, I have a question for you.
1: Oh, I was going to say, I was going to use the term brutally honest as a segue to our beef of the week,
0: yeah.
1: We call it here on Amber and Ian.
0: So, on a random day every week, I will go and you know, just deliver some sandwiches to the homeless. Different locations, you know, but just, you know, 10, 12 sandwiches. My daughter, Marin, started this about when she was 5 or 6 years old. And she would make bags around Christmas time and decorate them and put toothpaste, toothbrush, socks. Her allowance money, she would put into the Christmas bags with a note, Merry Christmas. You know, you're not homeless. You're home full, is what she would say. You know, love little Marin. And she'd get these bags out, like 30, 40 of them, right? So just to kind of continue her little tradition, I once a week I'll go to a random spot, and I'll go buy 10, 12 sandwiches, and, you know, with her, just give them out to the homeless when she's not in school. And today I went to this one spot, and I'm picking up, you know, just a to-go order. It was $108. I tipped the guy $10 to hand me a bag, and he looks at me like I'm an alien.
1: Like, you should have tipped more.
0: Yeah. And I went, what? He's like, really? I'm like, you handed me a bag.
1: Did you cook the sandwiches? Did you prepare the sandwiches?
0: That $10 is for the tip out. I tended bar. I waited tables. I owned a bar, right? I mean, that's not for you, Hoss. That's for when you pull at the end, the dudes in the kitchen, right? They get a little cut. And so what is the protocol on a to-go order? Like, if you have a $1,000 to-go order, right, are you supposed to tip $200? You have to defecate on my plate for me if I am eating at your restaurant to not tip 15%. But to tip $10 on a to-go where a guy handed me a bag and you're going to give me attitude? Are you kidding me?
1: Well, so I would say, especially in this day and age, Ian, where if you pay via credit card and so automatically it tries to add gratuity, kind of the rule of thumb that I follow is if this person is not leaving the cash register to actually make my meal, then they're either going to have to go out of their way for outstanding service to get additional gratuity. Or if it's in the case of, let's say, a Chipotle or something in that ilk, where the person who is not only going through and fulfilling the transaction on the cash register, they are also the person who is building the bowl for me. In that situation, then 100%, I'm leaving 20%. But we live in a very interesting day and age because there's a lot of hidden fees. And so I'm actually kind of surprised that this Haas here, you know, thought $10 was something he could scoff at. Like, I don't know. Like,
0: all you did was hand me a bag. You didn't make me a drink.
1: When I was hostessing, anytime I got like a dollar, I was like, oh, yeah, man, I'm like, rich.
0: What the hell is going on? So am I wrong to look at the guy going, you got
1: it's
0: a problem?
1: Bucks.
0: I'll take that 10 bucks back, Haas.
1: I mean,
0: right now.
1: Like, I know a bowl of Chipotle costs more than 10 bucks these days, but come on, bro. I mean, it's kind of like those college athletes, right? We need you to be able to plan preemptively for the future. Save your money. 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
27: Indeed we are, ready to roll for a brand new Thursday, the 20th day of August, 2026. Man, that countdown to college football continues. 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To welcome in Mike Grace, your host inside the MGL production studios just outside of Atlanta, Georgia. Old play-by-play guy. 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I have a lot of fun here, but the best part is I got guys, and let's bring them in and see what is on their mind. On this Thursday, we go to Statesboro, Georgia, where freelance broadcast pro, play-by-play man, engineer, producer, host. He does it all from high school to college to pro for Westwood One, for Compass Media, the Southern Sports Edition, Spotter Charts, you name it, and the Southeast Bullock High School Yellow Jackets, who what, Colin Lacey, your countdown to kickoff is down to hours now, man.
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27: Outstanding. Love those rivalries, especially a bunch of them that happen this time of year. A lot of times we'll get these high school rivalries in the opening week, and that's awesome as we get things underway this week for Georgia high school football. I think Alabama's going this weekend as well, and around the rest of the Southeast, we'll check on that and see as we get the high school football season going. We also need a little help today, so we make a call to the bullpen. We go to French Camp, Mississippi, just south of Starkville. We find the sports director for WFCA Radio there. He is Jason Crowder, part of the MSU Bulldog Sports Network, including the voice of women's basketball. And if you'll remember the old Last Chance U, the very first couple of seasons of that involved the East Mississippi Community College Lions, you'd have heard his voice all over those first couple of seasons. He is, and was, and I think still is, the voice of the EMCC Lions. He is Jason Crowder. How are you today, sir?
29: Good morning, fellas. And yes, I am still the voice of the Lions. And matter of fact, we're counting down the days. Kickoff is August 27th on the road at Southwest. And you were reading Colin's bio, basically, and I got to thinking, you know, all of us sportscasters seem to wear many hats.
27: You
29: have to know how to engineer. I mean, you have to know how to do news and notes programs, play-by-play, all this kind of stuff, and then commercials and sometimes sales and everything. So we're the jack of all trades, the Swiss Army knives, and that's why we're very important people to society.
27: And it beats working for a living. Can I tell you that? I don't have a shovel in my hand every day. You know, I'm not punching a clock in some factory somewhere or behind the counter at Circle K. And we salute everyone who does all of those things because, man, that's work, y'all. We call this work, but it's barely that. But great to have you guys here. Jason Crowder and Colin Lacey with us for the next couple of hours. And also, we'll have some extra guests who will stop by here. They'll take their place in the Hardy Family Automotive Group driver's seat. You know our friends at Hardy Family Automotive
0: 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And you know what Mr. Hardy says.
1: We love you and we need you.
0: And, dude, we do. We do need you. So we'll tell you all about that coming up later as well. And we mentioned we've got friends coming by here. You know, again, we want some college football content. We know you want that as well. So we'll touch base with the guy who covers it all. He is Connor O'Gara, host of the OG Kickoff, part of the Next Round Live team. Now he'll join us in 30 minutes and we'll talk some college football. And since

0: Mr. Crowder is here. Seems only fitting that we work in some maroon today. So Sam Sklar, who is the Mississippi State beat writer for the Clarion Ledger, will make his first appearance inside the press box. He'll join us in hour two, and we'll check in on Jeff Lebby and Kamario Taylor and the rest of those Bulldogs and see how they fare in their warm-ups for ULM. The Warhawks come into Starkville to open up the season here in just a couple of weeks. So that's the plan today. Sam Sklar on the Bulldogs, Connor O'Gara on college football, plus odds and ends. We'll throw something else in there later on. Press box potpourri. Never know what you're going to get in there. But we're going to start, fellas, with the Braves. Get this out of the way, shall we? They lost again to the Twins yesterday in Minneapolis. The series finale, a 6-4 final. Braves starter A.J. Smith-Shawver making just his second start of the season. Just one run allowed through the first four innings, but then bumped for a three spot in the fifth. His final line, 4 1/3, 4 runs, 5 hits, 3 walks, 3 strikeouts. Braves were down 4-1, but rallied with 3 straight singles in the top of the sixth to tie it at 4-all. Then the Twins reclaimed the lead in the seventh. Minnesota's Cody Clemens and Brooks Lee hit back-to-back RBI singles off of Victor Medeiros and Dylan Lee. And we saw a little frustration boil over in the eighth inning as manager Walt Weiss for the Braves ejected for arguing a check swing. I think it probably was a swing, but still, fire up the team a little bit, I guess, by arguing and getting tossed. The offensive slump continues for the Braves. Ronald Acuna Jr., Lane Thomas, and Ozzie Albies had RBIs last night, but they left 7 men on base. They went 3-for-11 with runners in scoring position. And here's where we stand, fellas, 74-53. Braves have lost 5 of their last 6, just swept by a team that's still below 500. Twins are 63-65, 4 games behind the White Sox in the AL Central. Meanwhile, the Phillies have won 6 straight, just finished off a 3-game sweep of the Marlins. A 4-1 win yesterday as Aaron Nola outdueled Sandy Alcantara. And the lead of the NL East down to 4.5 games. It was 9.5 games a week ago. From 9.5 to 4.5 in a week. I told you yesterday, Colin, I'm worried about these guys. Another week like that, fellas, and we're going to be staring up at first place in the National League East.
1: Yeah, and oh, by the way, you've got 7 games over the next couple of weeks against the Phillies who are chasing you.
0: Yeah.
1: And so, I mean, we've talked about it for the last couple of months, and I know I put a lot of the emphasis on starting pitching, and just the second start of the season for A.J. Smith-Shawver, again, trying to come back from a couple of different injuries at this point in the season. And this is the place where you needed another stud starter. Mm-hmm. A game like this where you need a win, because now you're going to Chicago for a 1-game weird deal just because of a rain makeup game.
0: Mm-hmm.
1: And then you're off to Milwaukee to take on a Brewer team that's been as good as anybody in baseball.
0: And some guy named Jacob Mizorowski in the opener on Friday, whose ERA last I checked was under 2. It may have crept up there a little bit. Jason, I don't know how much you've been keeping up with the Bravos over the last couple of weeks, but they just, I said this yesterday, man, they've been a tough watch the last couple of weeks. That offense has just struggled so much. It hasn't really been the pitching. Again, the bullpen kind of let them down yesterday. But your thoughts as the Braves kind of come down the stretch here, man?
2: Well, there's a couple of things there, too. You mentioned 3-for-11 with runners in scoring position. In one of the games I attended this summer, it was like they just kept leaving guys on base. I mean, they could get the key hits, and they'd start an inning well, and then all of a sudden it's just quickly 1-2-3, which is Major League Baseball. You know, those things happen, but consistency offensively is something you'd like to see. Now, offense isn't the problem for the Braves. We know they go out and score runs. It's that front-end pitching that Colin was just talking about. You want another stud. Maybe you want somebody else in the bullpen, because I've seen the Braves' bullpen collapse at times this year. And look, you're not going to win every game. And this is a total different league than college. And a lot of times, you know, sometimes I look through the lens, and Colin, I know you're a college play-by-play announcer there for Georgia Tech baseball. So it is different, and you know that. So sometimes I don't want to compare that. It's apples and oranges in some ways. But the Braves, when they have lost games, that's it, or gone on these slumps, sometimes it extends longer than it should. I think sometimes this team underperforms.
0: Yeah.
2: I mean, is that being a little too harsh? I want to have it. We blamed injuries before, but they've got some key guys back. It's time to perform. It's getting down to the stretch run here.
0: I think the one thing we could say about both the Braves and the Phillies this year is they have been consistently inconsistent. I mean, the Phillies have had these same kind of issues. They're on a hot streak right now. Maybe they can cool off a little bit. We shall see. Here's the problem for the Braves, and this comes courtesy of our buddy Bill Shanks with the Superstation, who tells us that the Braves have the third most difficult remaining schedule in Major League Baseball. 36 games left, 27 of those against teams that are currently at 500 or above. 26 games are against teams with winning records. 23 against teams that would be in the playoffs if the postseason started today. 13 games against teams currently leading their division, including today's, who we'll tell you about in a moment. And 12 games against the teams in the NL East, including those seven head-to-head with the Phillies over a 10-day stretch the first two weekends of September. Yeah, it's going to come right down to the stretch, no doubt about that. So, again, just look at the next week. We mentioned Milwaukee. You go into there to face the team with the best record in all of baseball. You get an off day Monday, but you come home to face the Dodgers. So there's going to be no easy road for the Braves. They're going to need to turn things around, get that offense going. And you mentioned you can count on the offense, Jason, but over the last couple of weeks, you can't. I mean, going into yesterday, during the month of August, they were ranked 27th among MLB teams in scoring runs, producing runs. And so that offense, we know what it's capable of, but we need Ronald Acuña Jr. to be great, not good. We need Ozzie Albies to be great, not good. We need Drake Baldwin to be great, not good. Those guys have just been meh. Matt Olson is the only guy you can really say that's having an above average year. And so we need those guys to get hot here late or else.
2: It's certainly do or die time, I think, at this point. You know, August is a time where it's, you know, it's hot and you still have two more months left. People start gearing up in September. But I think right now the Braves, I don't know what it is. I don't want to say it's a chemistry issue, but it's almost kind of like they're just kind of going through the motions at times. Like, hey, we're a good baseball team. Let's take a couple of days off. We've got this big lead in the NL East, and now all of a sudden you don't have this lead. You can't have that attitude, and you're facing some really tough competition. I just hope the Braves don't fold mentally.
0: Well, and we saw some of that come out in frustration. I mentioned manager Walt Weiss being ejected yesterday. That came over a check swing with Mauricio Dubon at the plate. And Dubon was hot as a firecracker. Weiss came in to kind of pull him away, and the assistant coaches got him away so they wouldn't lose a player. Weiss got ejected in his place, but Dubon was still barking from the dugout for the next inning and a half, man. And so I just think you're beginning to see some of that frustration come out. And the Braves got to turn it around. They flew to Chicago overnight. They are there for a single makeup game against the White Sox, who lead the AL Central at 66-60, but they just dropped a 2 out of 3 to the Cubs. Right-hander Grant Holmes will go for the Bravos. He'll take the mound with a 7-5 record, a 3.82 ERA. And Chicago expected to throw left-hander Anthony Kay, who's 9-5, with a 4.01 ERA. Braves Vision has the broadcast. Of course, the Atlanta Braves Radio Network brings it to you as well on many of these Press Box affiliates. 12:55 pregame Eastern time for a 2:10 first pitch. And again, we're not in the place of saying must wins for the Braves. But boy, it sure would be nice if they could find a little something positive to take them into Milwaukee for the weekend.
1: Mm-hmm. Yeah, and I think that's where you've got to see somebody on this roster really step up in the leadership side. You've heard rumblings about that from the clubhouse the last couple of years, and really ever since Freddie Freeman left. But you've got to have somebody in that clubhouse that steps up on the leadership side. And it doesn't necessarily have to be somebody that's out in the open, out in the media that you're hearing from every 7 minutes. But there's got to be somebody, at least internally. And it just seems like the Braves don't have that, which sounds crazy, but...
2: Yeah, you could have hit the nail on the head because that's exactly kind of what they're playing like, right? Like, they've got a lot of guys that, you know, they're talented and this, that, and the other, but who's going to be the glue guy? You know, who's going to be that guy that rallies them in the clubhouse, or like Colin was talking about behind the scenes, or that guy that the camera's on rallying them in the dugout? And right now, I have to agree with Colin. I think you hit the nail on the head. Where's that leadership going to come from? And when you brought up Freddie Freeman, it was just kind of like a cold sweat went over me. Uh-oh. He's the guy, you know, that could lead you to the World Series, which he did.
0: Yeah.
2: And the Braves haven't won it or been back since.
0: And as great as Matt Olson has been, and his numbers have pretty closely matched Freddie Freeman over the last couple of years, but he's a very quiet, you know, introvert kind of guy. He doesn't strike any of us as the kind of guy who's going to be the one to throw a chair in the clubhouse and you know, make some noise and get somebody's attention. I don't know who that's going to be. Whether it's Ozzie Albies, maybe. I feel so much right now for Austin Riley, who, by the way, made a defensive play out in left field yesterday that was just outstanding. And a matter of fact, it was a play on a ball that years ago in the postseason against the Cardinals would have been called an infield fly rule. You guys remember that back in the day? It was shallow left field. Exactly. Shallow left field, and again, Austin went out from third base, was the only guy to have a chance to get to it. I mean, he made the Willie Mays basket catch over his shoulder. Was really, really pretty. But you can see him pressing at the plate right now. I mean, he's barely hitting 200. It is the worst year since his rookie year, I would guess, and it's still, again, the issue is strikeouts. I mean, you throw a slider at the guy, and man, he just struggles hitting that pitch. So I don't know who it's going to be, but somebody in that Braves dugout needs to step up. Here's your matchups this weekend in Milwaukee. Thankfully, and this is kind of why they brought up A.J. Smith-Shawver to push Grant Holmes back to today's start. And then game one against the Brewers on Friday, Chris Sale will go for the Bravos. He's 12-8 with a 2.16 ERA. He'll face off against Jacob Mizorowski, who's 12-5, a 1.75 ERA. Martin Perez, the lefty for the Bravos in game two, right-hander Logan Henderson goes for the Brewers. He's just 7-2 with a 2.70 ERA. And then Tyler Mahle on Sunday in the finale against the left-hander Shane Drohan, who's 6-4 with a 3.94 ERA. These Brewers are good, y'all. And we said it yesterday. They just scored 22 runs against the Mariners. They did it with four home runs, but that's not their MO. They've hit the fewest home runs in all of Major League Baseball. And so you got to keep guys off the base pass this weekend if the Braves want to be successful and come out of Milwaukee with some wins.
1: And I can't wait to see this offense just because that's the kind of baseball that I love.
0: Yeah.
1: It kind of goes back to the Kansas City Royals a couple of years ago when they made their World Series run without hitting a ton of homers.
0: Yeah.
1: I love to see it, but I wouldn't be upset if they cooled off for a couple of games this
0: week. That would be nice, wouldn't it?
2: Yeah. And I think those type offenses are the more consistent offenses. A lot of times when you see the home run hitting teams, they're a little bit more gettable, but when you have those teams that can spray it all over the field and get base runners, they could be very, very dangerous. And their pitching's not bad as well. So it's going to be a tough series for Atlanta.
0: 22 runs on 22 hits in that win of the Mariners night before last. So it's kind of a scary proposition with the Brewers. But hey, first off, you got to beat the White Sox. Again, that's this afternoon. Again, as we mentioned, a 2:10 Eastern time start for that makeup game from earlier in the year. And it will go again 12:55 airtime on the Braves radio network, including many of our Press Box radio network affiliates. Elsewhere, we'll get some more baseball stuff thrown in there. We do have college football news. And we'll throw a bunch of stuff in there. Another major court ruling yesterday afternoon involving college eligibility. We'll get into the details on the other side of a timeout here, fellas. But I don't know what's left. We'll give you the scoop on this. But right now, you've got a handful of players on NFL rosters who technically are now eligible for another year in college.
1: One guy made 2 sacks in the preseason
0: game last week.
1: He has sacked an NFL quarterback and now is coming back to college.
0: Now he's coming back to college.
2: Okay, so at what point, what trumps what rule? Because if you sign with a professional team, you give up all eligibility for collegiate play. Yeah. Correct me if I'm wrong.
0: Supposedly, that's the way it used to be. Yeah.
2: Okay, well, so we're just not enforcing that rule anymore?
1: Well, and the other thing that I don't understand, didn't we already have this ruling in court with Charles Bediako back in basketball season?
0: Well, and there again, you've just found a different judge who will issue a temporary restraining order, and that's what it is. It's just temporary. This is going to put things off because at some point this could be overturned on appeal, and the NCAA has already appealed it. And so we'll find out. This was all in a Louisiana court yesterday. And so with all this stuff going state to state, et cetera, et cetera, I was hoping we'd seen the end of it, but that's probably a naive assumption. it's going to keep happening. We'll give you details on that as well, plus more college football news, including a little factoid I found out about the Tennessee-Alabama game this year. They will play again on the third Saturday in October, which is the tradition. And another tradition will return to that game. We'll tell you about that on the other side of a timeout. Great to have you with us on great stations around the Southeast or listening online, PressBoxRadio.com. Jason Crowder with us today, along with Colin Lacey and yours truly, Mike Grace. A quick timeout and back with more. Plus, later in the hour, Connor O'Gara. He'll talk some college football with us, host of the OG Kickoff and a member of the Next Round Live team. That's coming up later in the hour as the Press Box continues.
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16: He's Colin Lacey and Nathan's Pa inside the press box.
0: And Peyton's Pa, too. Don't forget that. Both of them in school. And again, it is school all across the Southeast now as we're back at it. And college football just around the corner as well. Our countdown shows us, 7 days away from college football. We get it a week from tonight. As a matter of fact, Missouri kicks it off, the first SEC team. That is 14 days away. 2 weeks from tonight, and then 16 days until the full week one schedule. We'll talk about that and more with Connor O'Gara, host of the OG Kickoff, part of the Next Round Live team, who will join us later in the hour. And then in hour two, we'll go to Starkville, get an update on the Mississippi State Bulldogs, courtesy of Sam Sklar, who is the MSU beat writer for the Clarion Ledger in Jackson, Mississippi, and all across Mississippi, so stand by for that. Jason Crowder is with us today from WFCA Radio, just south of Starkville in French Camp, Mississippi. Also from Statesboro, Georgia, there's Colin Lacey with us on a Thursday, and yours truly, Mike Grace. We mentioned going into the break another major court ruling involving college eligibility. This came down yesterday. Former Ole Miss starters Daquan Wright, Xavion Harris, and Wydette Williams, all of whom signed with NFL teams this summer, are among a group of athletes who granted a temporary restraining order to return to college for one more season. That trio of former Rebel standouts joined 30 other athletes from a variety of sports in a lawsuit filed against the NCAA in Louisiana State Court yesterday. Now, fellas, this is where I'm trying to find the basis of this. What are they arguing? It builds on the July 31st decision that came out of Colorado, a court injunction there, a federal court injunction, as a matter of fact, that declared that the entire high school class of 2022 was eligible for a fifth year of competition. The legal decision.

0: dispute centers on the NCAA's newly adopted 5-for-5 eligibility model, which allows 5 seasons of play in 5 years, which the NCAA originally stated would only apply to athletes enrolling in the fall of 2027. Players argued that cutting off the 2022 class breached a, quote, covenant of good faith, unquote, a sentiment that the courts are backing. You know, and this is a temporary restraining order. Who knows how long it lasts and what's the next thing? But here's what I'm reading as I understand it. So these players, guys, have the judge yesterday who ruled on this opened the transfer portal again for a week. He says it is a week and that these guys must terminate their professional contracts, repay any money earned during NFL training camps, but they can go back to the college ranks if they choose to.
1: I don't
2: yeah, understand. We're speechless.
1: Like, I don't understand how somebody looked at this piece of paper and said, yeah, that's fine.
0: Yeah.
1: Like, I can't get that through my peon brain.
0: And meanwhile, it takes 3 years for a murder trial to get to court. You know what I'm saying? I'm serious. We're farting around with this crap when there's serious stuff out there that the courts ought to be taking note of. This has no business in the courtroom.
1: God, that may be the most put it in perspective thing you have ever said, Mike Grace.
3: Mm-hmm. Yeah,
0: blind squirrel. The story. Yeah, they were down in. So. Yeah.
3: What I don't understand is, and of course, I'm like you, Mike Grace. I'm not a lawyer. But then again, sometimes we all pretend to be. But I don't understand how a judge here, like Louisiana or let's say Washington, I know they could be federal judges, so they can make these decisions. And it's like, I don't understand it all. I don't get why we think this is good. I understand probably they're thinking, well, the NCAA could have had this decision made before we signed these contracts. But where do you cut it off? Because you have football, baseball, basketball, and there's constantly a draft and there's constantly professional contracts throughout the year being signed. So at some point when the ruling comes down, there has to be a cutoff. And I'm talking about from the NCAA saying, okay, well, we're going to do the 5-for-5 and it begins now July, whatever. Well, then the people that just completed said, well, that's not fair. And I guess that's what's going on here right now. So what's the leg they're standing on by saying, okay, the NCAA could have done this earlier, or is it just they're ticked off because they were just under the window here of being able to come back to college for another year? And why would – well, they were getting paid good money in college. That's exactly why they signed professional contracts.
0: Yep.
3: Oh, I could go make more money at my college or somewhere else because they entered the transfer portal. Who's going to pick me up at the last minute? It's all chaos. It's chaos.
0: Daquan Wright, Wydette Williams, both of the Ole Miss players, and then the Oregon State running back Anthony Hankerson are currently on NFL rosters for the Browns, Cardinals, and Seahawks, respectively. But their attorney says those players have expressed an interest in being released from their NFL contracts and joining a college roster. Which would be allowable under the restraining order. There's a former South Carolina safety, DQ Smith, LSU linebacker Jack Pyburn, also among the other players who joined this suit. So it will be interesting to see if the if those guys do relinquish their NFL contracts. I promise you this, there's a college coach somewhere who will make room for them. Guarantee you that.
1: The other piece of this that I don't know that anybody thinks plays a factor into it, but somehow it has to. A lot of places, classes have already started.
0: Oh, yeah.
3: Yep. Yeah.
1: Now, and I realize that's kind of on the back burner of all of this, which sounds crazy in itself.
0: Wait a second. We're talking about class when it involves college athletics?
1: I'm just saying, as far as...
0: Nobody. I mean, the court's not... And again, that's what's wrong with this system.
1: And I'm just saying, as far as NCAA eligibility, which I guess is completely out the window anyway, you have to be enrolled in some kind of classes, whether they're made up or not. And so, Jack Plyburn had 2 sacks in preseason week 1.
0: Yeah, yeah.
1: He may be playing college football. The shoe I'm waiting to drop is for Diego Pavia to come back.
3: Oh, no. Yeah,
0: no,
3: I haven't heard that in a while.
0: I think the last I heard he was at behind the counter at Chipotle. is what I heard most recently. The CFL might have a spot for him, but otherwise he's serving up burritos over the next little short term. Anyways,
3: anyway, could you imagine him working at the Waffle House? And then, like, somebody smarting off to him, you know.
0: I had the sweetest little gal wait on my wife and I last night at the Waffle House here. We went with the All-Star special. I told Colin I needed
3: I love the Waffle House. I
0: digress. You get me off on the Waffle House and we'll go a different game. I needed an attitude adjustment yesterday, so we went for an All-Star special. NCAA continues to claim that state and federal courts are, quote, failing to appreciate the destabilizing effect, unquote, of treating college sports as a professional fallback option. And that's basically what this has become.
3: Mm-hmm.
0: It's a professional fallback. It's a minor league. It's a minor league. And I'm back to the point where most folks have said the only thing that's really going to solve this is collective bargaining. And that's where the Protect College Sports Act comes into play. When Congress, I think, comes back in session in September, can Senator Cruz and the folks who put that bill together get it going again? Because it did include antitrust exemption for college athletics and for the NCAA that would allow them to proceed in setting up their rules and regulations without court interference, without interference from the judicial system. And that's what it's going to take, short of, again, collective bargaining and calling these guys employees. And Jason, you've been around Mississippi State University. Administrators want anything but to call their student athletes employees.
3: Oh, I don't think anybody wants it.
0: Nobody. I mean,
3: student athletes don't want it either. And so there has to be, if you got that case, they should be able to work together to get some things figured out a whole lot quicker and easier. But we talk about the government. It's the same thing with courts, quick and easy. Now, the courts with minor things like this can be very quick and easy. You think about Lenora Sellers. You guys were talking about class a while ago. Lenora Sellers is not in a class. I think he's doing like some.
0: I saw that. Yeah, he's doing an internship somewhere. Yeah, yeah. But no classes whatsoever for Lenora Sellers.
3: And Justin Fields did the same thing at Ohio State. Yeah. Everything was online. Yeah. That was back before all this chaos. So. Yeah.
0: Well, go ahead and mark your calendars. There is a formal hearing on whether to extend this Louisiana order into a permanent injunction. It's set for August 31st. So let's give us 11 days. Let's get the season going, and then let's decide, shall we? August 31st is when we'll find out whether this stays or gets overturned on appeal. We'll find out. All right, we all use some timeouts. Can we talk about some actual football rather than this crap?
3: Yes.
0: Connor O'Gara, host of the OG Kickoff from the Next Round Live team, joins us next when the Press Box continues after a timeout.
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5: Connor O'Gara, a member of the OG Kickoff crew.
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5: 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Also a member of the Football Writers Association of America, Heisman voter, and a proud Indiana alum. Thank you very much. Still relishing in the national championship, the Coach of the Year honors, the Heisman Trophy, you name it. Connor O'Gara, welcome inside the press box. Mike Grace along with Colin Lacey and Jason Crowder with you today. We just got through talking about the legal ruling yesterday in Louisiana. We don't want to talk about that. I'd much rather talk about football. You mentioned John Summerall in that little clip that we played. What the AP poll came out early in the week. We had 9 SEC teams ranked in the top 25. Florida was not one of them. Of the other, 7 teams, I guess, that leaves in the SEC unranked, which one of them might finish the season higher at the end of the year? Is it Florida? Is it LSU? Is it someone else?
6: I think it is Florida.
5: Yeah.
6: And I had Florida. We do a 40 and 40 for the next round where we fill out our top 40 teams in the country. So we basically try and make sure that our, you know, we're seeing who's borderline and who's not. And once you get to like 21, 22, it's kind of a crapshoot. And I had Florida at 25, and some might push back on that and say, well, this is a 4-8 team last year. And I would say, yeah, usually I am that guy saying it's ridiculous to put a team like that in the top 25. And then I look at all the personnel moves that John Summerall has made this offseason, and I'm like, wait a minute. I feel better about this team than I do a lot of others in the back end of the top 25. And I feel like a team that's number one in the country in percentage of returning defensive production, Bill Connolly's metric, should probably get a little bit of the benefit of the doubt there. And if John Summerall and Brad White, two respected defensive minds in this sport, are able to run that defense, then really the biggest unknown with Florida is the quarterback position.
5: Yeah.
6: You know, it's what's it going to look like with either Aaron Filo or Tramell Jones Jr., knowing that you have really favorable surroundings. And this is a team that could look a lot more like a year two roster instead of a year one roster. And I didn't think I'd say that back in November. So, yeah, I think Florida is the most likely team. Schedule is more forgiving. At least it appears to be more forgiving than it was the last 2 years when it looked like one of the toughest, maybe the toughest in all of college football. So, yeah, I'd say they're the most likely team to finish in the top 25 of those SEC teams that are not going to start in the top 25.
7: Connor, we always talk about whenever you get towards the end of the year, it seems like there is a fine line of demarcation of elite teams versus really good teams. And some years it's 3 or 4, some years it's 5 or 6. How many of those elite teams do you see going into this season?
6: I think it's a lot more watered down. And so, like, and here's my justification for that. I think I can make the case for 6 teams to be preseason number one. You know?
5: Yeah.
6: And so, like, does that mean that you're elite, or does that just mean I have the fewest questions about you? Because those are two different things. And history tells us you have to start off as one of these elite teams to be an elite team at season's end. Yeah. If you just look at the way that it's broken down in the AP poll, like, you know, I always bring up this 21-year sample size that goes back to 2005. USC really was the team that kind of got the ball rolling with this of preseason number ones who have failed to win a national championship.

0: championship. In 2017, Alabama is the only team in that 21-year stretch that has been a preseason number one that has gone on to win the national championship. And so in that stretch of 21 seasons, 15 times a team that was ranked 2 through 5 in the preseason AP poll won a national title. So history's telling us, like, those are your elite teams that you can say, hey, you have a real path. But I can't sit here as I'm wearing an Indiana national championship shirt and tell you that Indiana at number 6 doesn't have a chance to win a national championship. Like, we're asking fewer questions about this Indiana team than we did 2022 Georgia.
1: Yeah.
0: And if we're of the belief that Indiana, because it lost 8 players to the NFL draft, Fernando Mendoza, like, it can't win a national title, then I would push back and say, well, look at what they've returned on the defensive line, especially with this new ruling that's added guys like Stephen Daly and to a line that already included Tyreek Tucker. So, like, I would include Indiana in that group. I think that there's a real case for Miami even, too. Like, Miami was just playing in a national championship. Okay. They got an upgrade at the quarterback position. As long as they don't fall off the face of the earth on that defensive line, post-Bain, post-Mesidor, like, I can make a case for Miami, too. So, I don't know. That's a long-winded way of saying it's probably like 7, but I just think there's not really that gap, like 1 through 7. I feel like I can make a case for a lot of those teams, and there's a lot of these years that I really don't feel that way going into a season.
2: Connor, Jason Crowder here, and I wanted to go the direction of Indiana, so thank you for that segue for me. Indiana, I'm sure, feels disrespected, right? And that's playing into the hands of Kirk Cignetti. Of just more motivation to get his team to go out and work hard. 2 questions. Do they feel disrespected, and how much of a factor is that going to be? And number 2, nobody's really talking about Josh Hoover. Where does he fit into what Kirk Cignetti wants to do offensively? Obviously, they feel like he's a good pick, or they wouldn't have taken.
0: I think Indiana does feel disrespected. And I could point to, and I'm sure Kirk Cignetti has brought this up behind closed doors, the fact that you've had in the 21st century 5 examples of a defending national champ be ranked outside of the top 5 the following year. Now, history tells us that that metric is usually pretty reliable because 4 of those 5 ended up being unranked. Mm-hmm. So, and the one team that wasn't was 2007 Florida, which still lost 4 games, and Tebow won the Heisman that year. But still, like, history tells us, if we're skeptical of you coming off a national championship, usually we have reason to be skeptical. But Indiana is also doing something that defending national champs don't do, which is go into the transfer portal and get a 3-year starter at the power conference level. And that's who Josh Hoover is. A lot's been made about the turnovers. He's obviously going to have to cut down on that. But, you know, if you're just of the belief that there's going to be a massive fall off, I wouldn't point to Fernando Mendoza. I would point to Curtis Rourke, the guy who played on a torn ACL the entire season and finished 9th in the Heisman Trophy voting in 2024. That's the thing that gets so forgotten about with what Indiana has done. And they kept both coordinators. They added Tino Cinceri back to that team from UCLA after he had basically a 1-year hiatus. And so, like, their offensive staff actually got more continuity in that way, which is kind of crazy. And so they're still going to have Mike Shanahan calling plays in Kurt Cignetti's offense. And you'd feel pretty good about this group that really reloaded at the skill player position. So, yeah, I'm bullish. I think Josh Hoover finishing as a top 10 guy in the Heisman voting is not crazy at all. He should put up monster numbers. And Indiana, I think, feels very disrespected. And, you know, I don't really see anybody saying that Indiana is going to repeat.
3: Hanging out with Connor O'Gara, host of the OG Kickoff, part of the Next Round Live crew. One of the... You and I have talked about it on this show before, how much the fan base around this Indiana team has changed over the last couple of years. Has there been more of a 180 in a fan base in the span of 2-3 years than what you've seen with Indiana?
0: Never. Really never. And just for a little context, guys, like, and apologies if I'm repeating myself here, but it's worth remembering. As it relates to Indiana football, many of whom have come out of the woodwork, so to speak. Like, I was watching the playoff run, and I had like dozens of my fraternity brothers who were going to all of these games, coast to coast, who like did not miss one. Yet when they were in college, I know those very same guys were literally across the street in the tailgate fields and could not muster the courage to walk across the street to go into the stadium to watch a football game. So that's as drastic of a change as we could possibly be talking about here. But it's worth remembering, when you're as historically bad as Indiana football is, why are you going to these games? Like, it's a waste of time. They had $5 tickets when I was in school. Like, the old joke that people used to make, like, if you would go into the Indiana

0: Indiana football. And so you're right. Like, it is so drastic. I think Kurt Cignetti has talked about the things they'd like to do to that stadium to continue to build it up. But yeah, man, like when you have as drastic of a turnaround as this on the field, that's kind of what it yields in terms of your fan base. By the way, largest living alumni base in the country. Not sure if you guys have heard that one.
1: Yeah,
2: absolutely. So they're coming out of the woodwork because they're proud again. And a friend of mine from Ohio is a big Ohio State fan. And when he would go to games, guess what? It'd be the Indiana game, because I've seen pictures on his refrigerator. Oh, it was the IU games. Like, yeah, it was cheaper tickets. Yeah. So to your point, Cotter, I want to switch gears a little bit and talk about the Southeastern Conference. There's always a debate in the SEC of, you know, who's going to have the best team and who's going to end up in Atlanta, who's going to win. I don't know that people really care about winning the league. It's all putting yourself in position for the 12-team playoff. At the end of the day, who do you see as right now would be king in the SEC, and how many make the playoffs with this 9-game schedule? Is the 9-game schedule going to hurt the league?
0: Yeah, it will.
1: Yeah,
0: it will. And I think 5 teams from the SEC make the college football playoff. But here's what I'll say about the race to a conference championship. I think Georgia's the only fan base or team or however you want to call it that should say, eh, that doesn't really do anything for us. If you're Texas, if you're Kalen DeBoer, Alabama, if you're Ole Miss, who's never been there before, these things matter. Oklahoma, Texas A&M has never been there before. Shoot, Texas A&M has not played in a conference championship game in the 21st century. If that team gets to Atlanta this year with what I think is a really difficult schedule, you better believe that should matter.
1: Yeah.
0: And yeah, maybe it doesn't necessarily pack the same punch that it used to, but it should carry some significance. And I do think that's worth fighting for in a 9-game conference schedule, in which I think there's going to be a whole lot of 6-3, 7-2. And if that's the case in the SEC, you're going to see some of those 9-3 teams that are left out. Like, I have Texas A&M and Oklahoma going 9-3 overall. But the problem being, we have yet to see an at-large team at 9-3 make the college football playoff. And they have a really difficult schedule, at least as it appears in August. And those are two teams that I'm like, man, on any given day, I think they could beat anybody. But if you have those three losses, it's hard to say that the selection committee will overlook that and give you a bid to the college football playoff. So I do think it's going to hurt the SEC. Like, I saw Greg Sankey at SEC Media Days. He was staying on the same floor of the hotel that I was staying at, and you know, the media hotel there in Tampa. And I got off the elevator like 2 hours after he had given his opening statement. And like, I had like a very brief moment where I could have like, not like a stop and chat, but like, you know, make one comment to the SEC commissioner, what's it going to be? And I was like, I said to him, I said, I think the 9-3 thing is real.
1: Yeah.
0: Like, I really do. And I think you being frustrated over those conversations that you've had with the selection committee, I think that's legitimate. And he kind of just nodded along. He knows. And I think the SEC is the conference that's probably going to get the worst end of that deal. And I think that plays out this year in a bigger way with the 9-game conference schedule.
1: Connor, we started the conversation asking about the SEC team outside of the AP Top 25 that might end up there at the end of the year. How about the other way around? How about of the 9 teams that are in the AP Top 25, and especially the ones at the top? Georgia at number 3, Texas at number 5, A&M at number 8, Ole Miss number 9, Oklahoma number 10, LSU number 11, Alabama 13. Which one of those teams is going to fall out of the top 25 by year's end?
0: This might sound like a cop-out answer, but I'm going to go with Tennessee. And I realize Tennessee is not part of that top 7 in the top 13.
1: Right.
0: I have Tennessee going 6-6 this year. And I think it's going to be a really difficult latter half of the schedule for that squad.
1: Yeah.
0: A team that, look, I think Josh Heupel's done a really good job. If you had told Tennessee fans coming off the Jeremy Pruitt Chick-fil-A bag, McDonald's bag, whatever it was, going into the Josh Heupel era, that he will not have a losing season yet going into year 6, they would have kissed you on the mouth and said, buddy, sign me up.
1: Yeah.
0: Multiple wins against Alabama, multiple wins against Florida. We won in the swamp. This is great. Reality is, disappointing finishes carry a lot of sting. The Vanderbilt loss was the worst loss of the Josh Heupel era, and I don't think it was particularly close. I think that left a really bad taste in the mouths of Tennessee fans. And so going into this year with all these questions at the quarterback position, where Faison Brandon is the next man up and he's the 5-star true freshman, and George McIntyre is this guy that's kind of an unknown and very limited reps, 9 pass attempts last year, you have so many questions about the most important position for that team. And even, you know, the defense with with Jim Knowles, everybody's pointed to the year one transition year that it's often been with Jim Knowles, and wondering, are they going to be like

0: vastly improved? Because they might need to be. So Tennessee is the team that I have a lot of questions about. I think the latter half of their schedule is really difficult. And there could be some tough conversations had with Danny White, who, by the way, has either rectified or given a raise to or some sort of extension to Josh Heupel four different times. So something to keep in mind as we talk about the buyout and as we talk about whether or not he's actually on the hot seat.
1: Connor, one of the teams that I struggle wrapping my head around is Notre Dame, because everybody always talks about the lack of strength of schedule for every ACC team, but then Notre Dame doesn't necessarily fall into that same conversation when a lot of their games are ACC-laden. What do you judge Notre Dame on whenever you get to the end of the year, and what do you think they are going into the season?
0: Three games that'll define their schedule, and if they win two of them, they'll be in the college football playoff. If they only win one of them, it could be just like last year where they're 10-2 on the outside looking in. I think the game at BYU is going to end up being the first top 10 matchup that Provo has ever hosted, which is going to be an insane atmosphere. I'm on record saying it's BYU's year. I think BYU wins the Big 12 and wins a game in the college football playoff. So I think people are kind of sleeping on that one a little bit. Everybody's already pointed to the Catholics versus Convicts rematch in South Bend against Miami. That's going to be a fantastic matchup. Like Leonard Moore against Malachi Toney is just like, that is just as good of an individual matchup as you'll see in college football all season. But the game against SMU is one to circle as well. Just like what it looks like against a very experienced quarterback in Kevin Jennings, if he's still healthy, just don't sleep on Rhett Lashley. So really, Notre Dame's going to be judged on those three games. But this is a team that comes into the year number one in the country in percentage of returning production. They lost those two games last year to start off the season, which were their most difficult games of the season. They could have gone either way. They really could have, but they didn't. And they lost to two playoff teams. And, you know, I didn't feel bad for Notre Dame that they got left out of the playoff. Their schedule, it just did not do them any favors down the stretch with those wins and the way that they age. So, yeah, they're a difficult team to judge, because minus 700 to make the college football playoff is unheard of. They have a cakewalk path to be able to get there with a team that has experience. I love me some CJ Carr. If you tell me I have a clean pocket, I think CJ Carr is the best quarterback in college football. And I do think that they're looking at this situation going, it feels very much like we have this favorable path to a national championship. I do kind of wonder if Marcus Freeman is going to follow the 2023 Jim Harbaugh path, and not with having like the FBI raid his coordinators' houses or anything like that, or having like Connor Stallions, you know, type stuff. Yeah. But I just mean like win a national championship right off into the NFL sunset, and Marcus Freeman just coaches the Commanders, brings Mike Denbrock, Jaden Daniels' former offensive coordinator at LSU, to like join him, and then like that's his path, because I think the NFL stuff is real. So all this is factored into the sense of urgency that very much is present in South Bend after they just got a first place vote in the preseason AP poll for the first time in 20 years. So yeah, I think it's a huge defining season for the Irish in terms of whether or not they're going to be able to end the 1988 drought.
2: Forgive me, Connor, I kind of blacked out. I'm still on the Tennessee 6-6 thing this year. Josh Heupel's not going anywhere, but boy, would Volunteer fans, that would not be good for him going into next season, man, a 6-6 campaign.
0: Optics matter.
2: Yeah.
0: You know, I at this time last year, I was saying LSU national championship. And then we know what happens.
2: Yeah.
0: You know, I do think it's a different year if we had gotten a clean bill of health from Garrett Nussmeier, but there were still some very obvious cracks in the foundation. Now looking back on it with Brian Kelly, optics matter. Mm-hmm. And man, the optics of Neyland clearing out would be so much more significant than a lot of other places. And again, the relationship with Danny White is always worth mentioning with Josh Heupel.
2: Yeah.
0: Those two were together at UCF as well. And it does bear repeating, but yeah, man, if 6-6 all of a sudden happens and you're losing games to your rival and your home stadium is emptying out and you feel like we need just a reset, then never say never when it comes to stuff like that.
2: And they're in the middle of what's an over $500 million expansion to Neyland Stadium and what they're calling the Gaylord Entertainment District there in between that and the basketball arena. It's going to be interesting times on Rocky Top. Connor, always a pleasure, man. Great to hear you. And again, we'll find you again on social media at CJ O'Gara and nextroundlive.com/the OG kickoff. Great content, man. Thanks for joining us. Appreciate it. We'll talk to you soon.
0: Gentlemen, appreciate it.
2: We love it. Great content from Connor O'Gara, his Indiana Hoosiers, man. You know what? Good for him. I mean, I'd be wearing a national championship shirt, too. You know what I'm saying?
3: Mm-hmm.
2: Yeah, good for him. And look, I ain't putting nothing past Kurt Cignetti. okay?
1: Nope.
2: Nothing. I mean, I know how improbable it would be for them to repeat, but I can't wait for college football this season, guys. It's going to be fantastic. And we're just down to, what, 7 days away? They kick it off a week from tonight, and we will look forward to it. All right, we come back. We still got Sam Sklar of the Clarion Ledger talking a little Mississippi State in hour two and more when the Press Box continues.
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0: into hour two of the Press Box for this Thursday, August 20th, 2026. And we got two tickets to Paradise. We'll take you to Starkville, Mississippi. Nothing like it. The Sam Sklar covers the MSU Bulldog beat for the Clarion Ledger. And he'll join us in a matter of moments, so stand by for that. We'll talk a little Bulldog fall camp as they work towards their season opener against the Warhawks of ULM coming up on September 5th. Mike Grace hanging out in the MGL production studios just outside of Atlanta, Georgia. Glad to have you with us wherever you might be listening. Any of our 20 affiliate partners in Alabama, Mississippi, Georgia, South Carolina. Who'd I leave out? Mississippi, Alabama, Tennessee, Georgia, South Carolina. Somewhere in there. Or listening online, PressBoxRadio.com. Great to have you there as well. In Statesboro, Georgia, where our friends listen on 99.7 The Pulse. There's our man, Colin Lacey. And from French Camp, Mississippi, WFCA Radio, sports director there and member of the MSU Bulldog Sports Radio Network. Jason Crowder joins us as well, fellas. Nice to have you here. We'll talk some Bulldogs later in the hour, so looking forward to that. What's the fan expectations, you think, in and around Starkville as we get closer and closer to, year three for Jeff Levy, Jason?
1: Yeah, year three. It just depends on who you talk to.
0: Yeah.
1: I think there's a lot of people that are excited about the roster, but yet cautious because a season ago, September looked like, hey, this football team and Jeff Levy has made major strides. And in October, you saw a Florida loss, a Texas loss that was sort of head-scratching in a lot of ways, in particular the Texas game. And then in November, State was just overmatched. And I think at that point, it's over. I think mentally, they're just kind of like ready to be done. That's not the case this year. You're hearing Levy talk about how guys are a little bit more excited. There's a lot of energy, a lot of just competitive plays being made in some of these scrimmages and in practice. A lot of guys talking a little bit more, and there's a more energized spirit with this team, so to speak, and to put it all in one. So I think people are just kind of cautiously optimistic. I think the big thing, the two questions a lot of people have, one, the offensive line. Is it going to protect Kamario Taylor enough? Now, Levy's bullish on him a little bit so far. And the other thing is, I think some people are like, okay, so Levy has the talent he needs to be competitive and win enough games to satisfy people at Mississippi State, but has he learned from some coaching mistakes? And look, I'm not trying to pile on Levy.
0: Right.
1: I mean, he was first-year head coach 2 years ago with a terrible roster. So last year was still trying to make some strides in in-game coaching decisions and things like that. And he has surrounded himself with seasoned guys now that have made those decisions. I think you're going to see a jump in Levy with this staff and with these players this year. Now, what does the record look like? I mean, they could be much better. At 7-5 would be like winning 10 games.
0: Yeah.
1: So we'll see, but I think people are cautiously optimistic.
2: What is that good season for Mississippi State in a fan's eyes? Is it a bowl game? Is it seven? Like, what is a good season for this year?
1: I think to say good season, you would have to say seven wins. Now, if they win six, who are those wins? Now, granted, with the nine-game Southeastern Conference schedule, your non-conference has gone down as far as hanging your hats on those wins, all right? And you still have to have that power four non-conference, which is Minnesota. And that game's on the road. And that's going to be a tough test for State, especially early. So I think with 6-6, it would depend on who those wins are. I mean, if you go 6-6 and then finish the season well, beating Ole Miss, go to a bowl game, okay, that's great. I think it's just kind of how they do it. So 7-5 bowl game, I think, is considered a good season. Would have to be with the schedule and just that lack of success so far since Mike Leach.
0: How harder is it for Jeff Levy and State with what's been going on in Oxford the last couple of years? I mean, that's a team that went to the CFP a year ago. Much, much different fortunes right now for those two programs.
1: Yeah, that's very much a thing. You know, people a lot of times will say, you know, your non-diehards will be like, oh, I think Ole Miss being successful and getting to the national championship game or whatever is great for the State. I have a Mississippi State fan that argues that.
0: Yeah.
1: And I'm like, no, that's great for Ole Miss. That's great for our friends David Kellum. And yeah, it might be good for the state of Mississippi, but you explain to me now how that would be good for Mississippi State. Well, I think maybe it would motivate, you know, State to do better and get better in all aspects. No, it makes things harder I think when your rival, which is only 92 miles away from you, is successful and all the spotlight's on them, all the spotlight's on the town and this, that, and the other, it can only hurt you. And I think it hurts you in recruiting in other sports as well.
3: Yeah.
1: So now I'm not doomsday. I'm not saying everything's, the sky's falling because Ole Miss has had some success, but it certainly, I think, holds you back in some aspects. But we've seen Ole Miss and Mississippi State do crazy things, right? The baseball team at State wins a national championship in 2021, and Ole Miss does the unthinkable. And in 2022, the last team in, and they go win it all.
3: Yeah.
1: And then last year, it was Ole Miss women making their first ever trip to the Women's College World Series. That Mississippi State does the kind of unthinkable, even though they had a good team. They go to Oklahoma, knock them off on the road, and they go to the Women's College World Series. So these two teams are, they're rivals for a reason, and they don't like the other two to one-up them. So I think what Zach Selman's doing with raising money and all of that, getting the state fan base to pull together, it takes time, and they're mm-hmm. still doing that. It's still a process. They're going to be okay. But it certainly has an effect, I believe.
3: We will talk more about that. Go ahead. I'm sorry, Jason.
2: I was just going to say, one of the things that it brings up another point of, it applies to Mississippi State, but it's across the board. I'm not trying to be harping on Mississippi State here. Mm-hmm. But when other sports are not meeting what they thought the expectation of their season was, it piles on to the next sport coming up. Because, I mean, you look at what, we talked about it on this show, that Mississippi State basketball was not exactly what they expected to be last year on the men's side. No. Baseball had a good season under Brian O'Connor, but still trying to build that program back up to where they expect it to be. That puts more pressure on a football team. And I know people think that sounds crazy, but having been inside an athletic department, that's a real mm-hmm. thing.
1: Yep, it sure is. And then also, too, to that point, when football doesn't do well, men's and women's basketball is not making the tournament, everybody's like, thank God baseball's coming up. Yeah. And then all of a sudden that adds a lot of pressure on baseball because everybody's, you know, restless, looking for a really big time successful season to make up for all the other losses. Because let's face it, I mean, you know, people say, oh, that's the Mississippi State effect, blah, blah, blah. In my lifetime, which I'm 48 years old and I've been a state fan for 30 plus years or longer, they've not had a time where there weren't a couple of sports that were successful, right? Mm-hmm. Okay. Yeah. I mean, when you go to 1991 through, you know, bowl teams, you know, the football team's been consistently winning seasons, going to national championships or anything. And then you look at basketball at a, you know, Final Four run, and then they've had tournament runs and winning SEC tournaments. And then women's basketball came along and they started winning games, getting to the Final Four national championship games. And then, of course, you know, baseball's consistently been going to the College World Series. Off and on an average of, I guess, 5 year separations, and then one time with 3 years a row. So this has been a success starved fan base since really the national championship in 2021 of having a couple of teams be successful. And you look at men's and women's basketball, they made some NCAA tournaments in the same year, but they were barely getting in. Yeah. So it can have an effect.
3: There are folks who have talked about, you know, Jeff Lebby's job status at the end of this year, depending on how things go. You might wonder, too, about Zach Selman as athletic director. And what, because of what you're talking about, Jason, you know, a lot of the programs are struggling. Not as bad as what we've seen elsewhere, man. Did you see the UAB lost another coach yesterday? You know, we talked to Pat Smith here yesterday about them parting ways with Mark Ingram. We know they lost their softball coach back in July with some terrible allegations. And now we understand that their women's soccer coach just has gone AWOL, that she's not coaching. So anyway, so that's another story there. Back to the SEC. We've had a handful of scrimmages around the league over the last couple of days. In Athens, head coach Kirby Smart provided a retrospective analysis of his squad's recent full speed scrimmage. He said that the intense summer heat has really tested the team's mental fortitude, that he is still looking for a primary pass rusher to consistently disrupt the pocket. And again, this is what I asked AI, you know, tell me what's going on with Georgia. Concurrently, Bulldog wide receivers explicitly noted using outside media doubt as motivation during yesterday's training sessions, which means they've heard us talk about the fact that Georgia's had issues with their wide receivers dropping passes, with depth, et cetera, et cetera. So apparently they're listening to us over there in Athens.
1: Yeah. Look, here's the thing. Kirby Smart is smart, right? And he uses the media. I'm not telling you guys anything you don't know, and fans too. He uses the media to motivate his team.
4: He'll
1: say things that you're like, do I really believe you that you're, I mean, he may somewhat believe I'm looking for that, you know, pass rusher, you know, off the edge, or I'm looking for this guy to be dominant. He's got guys that can do it. He's just trying to get them motivated. And maybe he's just filling us with rat poison so it doesn't poison his team.
4: Kirby's good.
2: Yeah, I mean, and the biggest thing that you can say about this Georgia team is that the wide receivers are unproven.
4: Mm-hmm.
1: Yeah.
4: Yeah.
2: But at the end of the day, there's a reason they're in Athens. And there's a bunch of them. There's a lot of depth in that room. And so you got to think of all of the guys that are there, you've got what you need to be really – I think Georgia's going to be really good this year.
1: Absolutely.
2: I really do. And I think the biggest key of that is Gunnar Stockton, because you don't have to have – you saw what he was able to do with Zachariah Branch the last couple of years and the impact that Branch was able to have when he was the guy. Everybody on the field knew that he was the guy. Now you've got a couple of guys that may not be the quote-unquote talent of Zachariah Branch, but are not that far off, but you've got a couple of guys that can spread the field. That helps Gunnar Stockton. That helps this entire Georgia offense. And, oh, by the way, I think Nate Frazier is going to be really good in that backfield. Now you just got to have the offensive line be able to block for him, and you've got Drew Bowo back at the middle of that line. This looks like a Georgia offense that is going to be really, really dangerous.
3: We'll ask Aaron Murray about this, the Georgia great, when he joins us next time. Of course, he'll be a part of the SEC Network Saturday Night Primetime crew. We had sideline reporter Taylor Davis on with us yesterday, and we'll have Aaron with us back sometime soon. But I want to ask him about 12 and 13 personnel, where Georgia's going to run one running back and sometimes two, sometimes three tight ends, because that's where they're loaded, man. That tight end room is incredibly talented, and we've seen who they produced at the tight end position the last couple of seasons. And so I expect, look out, that's going to provide some really tough matchup situations for linebackers and even, you know, nickel and dime backs for fellow defenses trying to come up with a way to stop this Georgia offense.
1: Yeah, and to your point, Colin, they do have the wide receiver talent and depth there. And it's preseason camp, right? I mean, some people don't like to call it fall camp because it's 110 degrees outside, but regardless of what you call it, I mean, we're still, what, 3 weeks away from the season beginning. They're going to get that down pat. I mean, receivers drop passes here early on. You know, defenses are always ahead of offenses this time of year, but to your point about Gunnar Stockton and what they're going to be running offensively and with the tight ends and the 12 personnel, all that kind of stuff, Gunnar Stockton adds another dimension to the offense with his legs. Now, he's not somebody, it's a Michael Vick, but he's kind of a, and he's not a mix like Dak Prescott that could be like a Michael Vick, but also that bruising runner. Hey, Gunnar Stockton runs like he's one of those 1980s fullback, but with a little bit more speed. I like the tough yards he gets. So he's an option. You talk about spread the field with his receivers. I mean, that keeps everything honest there at the point of attack and line of scrimmage. I do think Georgia's going to be really, really good. I think that kind of goes without saying. As long as Kirby Smart's there, you're going to get talent. They're well coached. They're going to be disciplined. Georgia, obviously, the team to beat.
3: Florida, meanwhile, under head coach John Summerall, finalized the data review from the team's 127-play scrimmage earlier this week. The first team unit commanded 50 of those plays as the coaching staff continues to evaluate the ongoing quarterback and offensive tackle position battles. This is my favorite quote from John Summerall yesterday. He was asked about uniforms. You know, they have debuted what's going to be a throwback uniform, I think, for the Gators that actually looks pretty sharp, as a matter of fact. Here's his quote, John Summerall on Florida's uniform combinations, quote, "As long as we keep it orange, blue, white, I'm good. I don't have any desire to wear those green alligator uniforms that were worn here. I could give two blanks. I just want to win games." I don't remember the green alligator uniform. Does that ring a bell with y'all?
1: Yes.
3: Do you? Okay. All right. Yeah.
1: Yeah. Well, sort of.
3: Yeah.
1: I think it was like a gator pattern. I don't know if it was green. Do they have green pants? I can't really remember.

0: but there was some sort of gator pattern, something they wore
1: never associated. Yeah, green with the Gators, other than, you know, the actual Gator. Yeah, not the Florida Gators. Speaking of uniforms, Tennessee and Alabama will wear their respective home jerseys for the games between the rivals in 2026 and 2027. This, according to ESPN, it'll mark the first time since 1970 that, again, Alabama wears crimson, Tennessee wears orange in a game. It was a longstanding tradition to that point. And yes, this game is back on the third Saturday in October, Saturday, October 17th in Knoxville, then in Tuscaloosa for 2027. I'm okay with it, I guess. I look back at some of those old 60s videos, and you see, again, Bama in crimson, Tennessee in orange. It looks a little odd just compared to what we're used to these days. But I don't suppose I have a big problem with it. Mr. Lacey, any issue with the boys wearing their colors?
2: Yeah, I mean, I don't. I'm kind of like John Summerall. I don't really care what you're wearing.
1: Let's just win games, yeah.
2: As long as I can tell what the numbers are, that's all I
1: care. Here, here. Yeah, absolutely. It's all about the numbers, yeah. All right, yeah.
2: If it's a throwback to what they did in the past, I'm for it.
1: Yeah.
2: Because I love that, and Tennessee-Alabama seems to be one of those series that the number of those seems to be dwindling, that really care about the history of what this series is. Yeah. Like, I love that it stays on the third Saturday of October. I love that they keep the, you can call it pageantry, you can call it the nostalgia, whatever you want to call it. I love that you stay with the history, because it seems like more and more of those are dwindling away.
0: Yeah. Part of the problem is Alabama became so dominant and Tennessee went through some really lean years. So I think if those two teams can consistently stay in the top 25 and they'd be really good battles, then you'll kind of see that rivalry pump back up again, at least from a regional and national perspective, not just in the state of Alabama and the Volunteer State. And I like the uniforms. I'm one of those that I do care about uniforms, but at the end of the day, it is about wins and losses. And can you see the numbers?
1: Well, and there is enough difference in the crimson and the orange. I would not like Mississippi State wearing maroon and Ole Miss wearing red. To me, that would be, I don't know, maybe a little too close to one another, but I'm the colorblind guy too, so that makes that even a bigger problem. I don't have an issue really with football unis. It's baseball uniforms, guys. I go back to a high school series that I did, a championship series way back when in Montgomery, where we had, I think it was Hoke's Bluff and Hackleburg, and they were both wearing blue jerseys with an H on them, blue caps with an H on them, and white pants. And one was Hackleburg and one was Hoke's Bluff. And I was ready to run down to Academy Sports and Outdoors and buy a box of gray pants and bring them in there and say, somebody's going to wear gray pants today. So anyways, but this is fine. Orange and crimson, I'm fine with.
2: Yeah. If you start talking about baseball uniforms, you're going to get me on my soapbox that if you're on the road, you wear gray pants.
1: Absolutely. Yeah, you don't wear. Yeah,
2: I'm talking to you.
1: Yeah, absolutely. And Jason Crowder, just between me and you, I'm not a fan of the black state baseball jerseys, the uniforms. You know, they used to wear all black on Sundays.
0: Yeah,
1: did they do away with that this past year?
0: Yeah, they did. They rarely wore black. Yeah, I don't think you're going to see that under Brian O'Connor.
1: I'm going to give Coach O'Connor the major props for putting those on the shelf. Yeah,
0: I'll tell him that tonight.
1: Yeah, please do. Our school colors are maroon and white. Black's not in there anywhere. Maroon and white. Thank you very much. It's just that simple. All right, I'll tell you what. When we come back, we got odds and ends. I'm going to ask you this: Who's the NFL coach that deserves to make the most money? And who's the most overpaid NFL coach? Play a little fun with that one. On the other side of a timeout, and more Mississippi State talk with Sam Sklar, Mississippi State beat writer for the Clarion Ledger. He will join us later in the hour when the Press Box continues after this.
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7: Our buddy Blaine Crane, co-host of Crane and Cone, I think it's the first time we've visited since your engagement, my brother. Congratulations.
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6: This is the Press Box.
7: Congratulations there, Blaine, who was with us here inside the Press Box earlier in the week. His brother, Jake, will be with us tomorrow. And again, brand new dad for a second time as Rollins Crane joined the family a week ago. So congratulations there. Blaine mentioned the engagement thing. It is a fall wedding, fellas. Again, Mike Grace hanging out in the press box with Colin Lacey and Jason Crowder. Sam Sklar of the Clarion Ledger going to talk some Mississippi State football with us later in the hour. So stand by for that. But right now, again, there's a thing trending on Twitter right now, boys and girls, about these fall weddings, these fall football weddings. Come on, guys. Am I making too much of this, or is it a thing? Huh?
10: No, it's a thing. It's ridiculous. Can't stand it.
7: Yeah.
11: I won't be there.
10: Nope.
7: We
10: work.
7: Yeah.
10: We're busy.
7: I'm saying Saturday's a game, a work day, man. That's what I'm saying. Yeah.
11: Look, I told y'all a couple of weeks ago when we were talking about Blaine's wedding that one of my best friends, I was in his wedding, and his wife will tell you very quickly that they had to work around fall football to plan their wedding.
7: Yeah. So, I don't know.
10: I mean, if we don't work, we don't get paid, right? So,
7: yeah. It's game day, baby. It's prep. I'm doing show prep, guys. When I'm sitting in front of the TV from 9 o'clock Saturday morning until 11 o'clock Saturday night, I'm doing show prep. I'm working over here. How about some NFL news? I have the list of the 10 highest paid NFL coaches, and we'll ask you guys whether they're overpaid, underpaid, or fair market value with those guys in a moment. But first, the other NFL news. Because he's not anywhere else, Pat McAfee is going to join Monday Night Countdown for ESPN this fall, working the NFL desk along with Scott Van Pelt and Jason Kelsey and whoever else they've got on there. And we've been talking about this during the commercial break, fellas. I'm okay with McAfee on College Game Day. I think the stuff he does.

0: with the kicks is fantastic. You know, and I understand they need some personality with Corso gone, because that's what he does. I have a bigger beef with Saban cussing every week, which I just don't understand why he's got to use a four-letter word. But he does it every week, and they laugh. Oh, yeah, I wonder if his eight-year-old granddaughter is laughing. But anyway, that's just grumpy old man over here. Where were we? Oh, yeah, well, so what about it? McAfee on Monday night? Colin, you okay with that?
1: Yeah, I think the ESPN is getting close to oversaturating McAfee, but I think they're trying to
0: Get their $60 million a year.
2: Yes.
1: They're trying to get everything they can.
0: Yeah.
1: But I think he will actually do really well with Monday Night Football, just because I think people would like McAfee more. And I like McAfee. I've gotten to know him a little bit over the years. And so I think people would be more receptive to him if he was around, quite frankly, better analysts on Saturday.
0: Yeah.
1: And so I think being around somebody like a Jason Kelsey, who does a really nice job of towing that line of being the entertainment and being crazy sometimes, but also being able to talk X's and O's and ball, I think being around those people will make McAfee better. And not that he's necessarily going to be learning from him, I'm sure he will, but not that role. I think it's more of you've got somebody to talk the X's and O's, dive into the ball. Because McAfee will be the first one to tell you, he can talk football, but he was a punter.
0: Yeah.
1: He's not the one that can say, hey, back when I was blocking this guy, he'll be the first one to tell you that. And so I think he will be really good with the good crew that they've got on Monday Night Countdown. And so I think you're going to see McAfee shine in that role.
2: Yeah. I think he's going to be more toned down, but yet still entertaining with that role. And I think he's probably a better NFL analyst in some ways, even though he played both college and NFL. I kind of feel like the NFL's more of a fit. Now, I think he's transitioned really well into ESPN College Game Day. So I'm going to echo what you said. I think it's the oversaturation. And I think that would be with anybody, right? I mean, because people are only popular for so long a lot of times that everybody's looking for the next thing, right? You know, well, let's all gravitate here. One day, I don't know, maybe Taylor Swift will still be as popular when she's older, like a Michael Jackson and Elvis were. But my point is, I think with McAfee, I think in some ways he's a little bit misunderstood because of his antics. And I think some people look at his antics, which I do find entertaining. He's grown on me over the years. But I think you're right. Look, we're in the business of broadcast where it depends on who you're with chemistry, right? I can work with anybody. I have said that all my life. I generally can work with anybody, but there's people I work better with, right?
0: Yeah, sure.
2: Maybe you're going to help me shine more, or I'll help somebody else shine more. Mm-hmm. I've got a co-host to do a pregame show with that he and I are really, really great together.
0: Yeah.
2: And then I work with somebody else and we're really good, but like,
0: it's not the same.
2: And we've worked together for decades. So I think that's kind of the case. Going back to your breaking down the games, a part of that could be the chemistry factor with who he's working with.
0: Yeah, very
2: now,
0: true.
2: Him and Saban, you talked about in the break, they're great. They go back to where Saban was on a show every week.
0: Sure.
2: But that's just my two cents.
0: Yeah. Either way. Again, I think they're trying to get their $65 million a year worth out of him.
2: And that too.
0: Yeah, that too. I mentioned NFL head coaches. I've got your top 10 highest paid guys right here. There are two tied for the top $20 million a year. You want to take a stab at who those guys are, getting $20 million a year?
2: Andy Reid and John Harbaugh.
0: Well done, my friend. Holy wow, look at him nail him there. You didn't go Google this during the commercial break now, did you, Jason Crowder? Come on now. Come on.
2: Maybe not.
0: Okay. Andy Reid and John Harbaugh, yes, making $20 million, so fair value or overpaid?
1: I would say for sure fair value for Andy Reid.
0: Mm-hmm.
2: Yes.
1: You can make the argument for Harbaugh.
2: Yeah, because my thing is Andy Reid, he's won a couple of Super Bowls. John Harbaugh has two, but with the New York Giants, I mean, you start him out 20. I mean, how long has he been with New York?
0: This is first year. Oh, yeah, this is first year. Yeah.
2: Okay, all right.
0: Yeah,
2: so,
0: yeah.
2: That's one reason why I'm sitting here going, he hasn't really done anything with New York.
0: Yeah, he really hasn't. So yeah, well, and again, hard, you know, and it'd been a while since he's done the big game, you know, won the big game with the Ravens. There is the next guy up on the list is Sean Payton, $18 million. Fair value, overpaid, underpaid. What do you think?
1: Overpaid.
0: Overpaid?
1: I'm

0: not paid.
1: Mm-hmm. Okay. That would be based on, again, what he's done lately. I would probably go through that. Yeah. Yeah. Although he took Bo Nix and nearly took him to the Super Bowl with Bo Nix at quarterback. So say what you will with that. Here's the other Harbaugh. Jim Harbaugh comes in at $16 million. I don't think he's half the coach's brother is. That's just me.
2: Mm-mm. No, I do agree.
1: So I'm gonna say overpaid on Jim Harbaugh. Sean McVay at $15 million.
0: Underpaid.
1: Underpaid. I would agree. Yeah.
0: Mm-hmm. I think he's the best coach in the league.
1: I tell you what, he's a great guy to listen to talk ball too. I mean, he knows his ball inside out. It's fun stuff to listen to him talk. Nick Sirianni is also making $15 million.
0: That's probably on par.
1: Kyle Shanahan, $14 million.
0: I think that's under.
1: Under thing. Under, you know, and by the way, he's still recuperating from his injuries in the car accident that he had earlier in the summer, but has been at practice for the last several weeks, so he's back to normal there. Mike Vrabel is making $14 million now with the Patriots.
0: Underpaid. I love
1: underpaid. Vrabel. Yeah. Okay. Ben Johnson, $13 million for the Bears.
0: That's probably about right.
1: Mm-hmm. Okay. And then Kevin O'Connell, $13 million. He's the Vikings head coach, right? Yes. Kevin O'Connell?
3: Mm-hmm.
1: Yeah. Mm-hmm. Yeah, I mean, what's he done? I mean, they've been okay, but they haven't been great. And I tell you who I don't see on this list is the defending Super Bowl champ. Where's Mike McDonald? He's not among the top 10 highest paid coaches. So,
0: One NFL coach that I think you're going to see really shine coming up, Mike LaFleur.
1: Ooh, yeah.
0: The Arizona Cardinals. I think he's going to turn into something pretty special.
1: That'll be fun to see. We'll watch it again, the NFL, just a couple of weeks away as well. We'll take you to Starkville, Mississippi. I'm next going to check in on Jeff Levy, Kamario Taylor, and the rest of the Bulldogs. Sam Sklar, MSU beat writer for the Clarion Ledger, joins us inside the press box on the other side of this timeout. 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
17: 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We said from Hail State to Hottie Toddy.
19: I'm telling you, fellas. You're going to want that cowbell.
17: If it's sports in the Magnolia State, then we've got it covered. Here, inside the press box.
1: So, fellas, would you like some more cowbell? Because I can give you more cowbell, okay? I got plenty of cowbell here in the MGL Production Studios. Thank you very much. Mike Grace hanging out with my buddy Colin Lacey. And today's special guest host is Jason Crowder from WFCA French Camp, Mississippi, and part of the MSU Bulldog Sports Network as well. And that's how we're going to wrap up this Tuesday or Thursday edition of the show, I should say, is talking Mississippi State football. And we do so with Sam Sklar, Mississippi State beat reporter for the Clarion Ledger, previously with the Hattiesburg American, the Sun Sentinel down in South Florida, but a Minnesotan by birth. I'm going to bet the weather's probably a little better in Minnesota right now than it is down here in the Southeast. A bit toasty there, Sam. How are things, man?
20: Oh, it's very hot. I think there was a day here about 2 weeks ago. Jason probably remembers. It was about 75 degrees on like a random Sunday, and it felt amazing, but I think we all knew it wasn't lasting. So Mississippi State actually plays at Minnesota in week two, and I think it'll be very nice weather then, you know, mid-September, so I'm looking forward to that.
1: Yeah, sweater vest weather would probably be what P.J. Fleck would tell you. Look, when we talk about Mississippi State in 2026, everybody starts with Kamario Taylor. We saw him in glimpses a year ago, and from what we've seen, Sam, the guy can really be special if he's surrounded by enough quality players, yeah?
20: Yeah, I mean, around here, everyone is super excited about what he possibly can be. You know, Jeff Levy said his comparison to him was RG3, which obviously is very, very good college quarterback. And, you know, could Kamario possibly be that good? Maybe. I mean, he's got a dynamic ability to make plays. And, you know, that touchdown run against Ole Miss that he had, it was 35 yards, and he made, I think, four or five guys, their defenders miss, including one just insane juke move. And, you know, that video has been circulating all throughout the offseason. And so, even though Kamario Taylor lost his two starts that he played in at the end of the season, I think he did just enough to keep people excited and have fans have, you know, a lot of hope, at least for the season.
21: Sam, Kamario Taylor can do things without protect. Well, I would say without protection, minimal protection, but that's dangerous. But he's even more dangerous if the offensive line can hold for just a split second. Tell us a little more about why you think that Coach Jeff Levy is bullish on this offensive line. I know you've seen limited practices. They're not going to show you a lot, but he's really been feeding us media the fact that, hey, we are light years better than we were a year ago.
20: Yeah, that's exactly right. That is what Jeff Levy has been saying. And, you know, like you said, too, we aren't able to see much practice at all or any of the scrimmages, so it's more just what we hear versus what we are able to see. But I mean, they say in that the offensive line is in a better situation. And, you know, I think they also kind of said that a year ago heading into last season. And, you know, maybe it was at least toward the start of 2025. And then once kind of SEC play hit, you know, we saw that our offensive line kind of deteriorate. And I think the injury to Blake Steen was a big reason for that. I mean, he was supposed to be their starting tackle and ends up suffering a season ending injury in the first half of week one. And he's back now. He's healthy. I'm honestly not even sure that he's going to be a starter. He's been playing a little bit of tackle and guard. And I think if Blake Steen isn't starting, maybe that's a good sign for Mississippi State that they have, you know, upgraded with some of the guys that they brought in. They're going to have essentially four new starters on the offensive line outside of Cannon Boone at center. So, you know, it'll be interesting to actually see, you know, on Saturdays what happens. And, you know, in week one when they play against oh gosh, why am I blanking on who they're playing? ULM.
21: ULM.
20: ULM. It'll be probably a little hard to tell or measure what the offensive line is in week one, but week two, when they play Minnesota, you know, they've got the Big Ten leader in sacks, Anthony Smith. So that's going to be a really big test for that offensive line. We'll get an early indication of really how good they are, I think, in week two.
0: Whenever you look at what Kamario Taylor needs to be in 2026, obviously everybody has high expectations. You've seen glimpses of it. But at the end of the day, this is also somebody that has two starts under his belt. What is that balance of expectations of Kamario Taylor versus also realizing that this is somebody still very young in his progression?
20: Mm-hmm. Well, if Mississippi State is going to be a better team, I don't think it wants Kamario Taylor to be a hero. I think if they're going to be an upgraded team and win more than five games, they would probably hope that's because of a whole roster upgrade and not just because of the quarterback. The way I've kind of been phrasing it this offseason is I think that the hire of Zach Arnett at defensive coordinator really raises the floor of this team, while Kamario Taylor can raise the ceiling of this team. And so I don't really think that Kamario Taylor needs to necessarily be, you know, a hero, you know, for Mississippi State to reach a bowl game or clinch a bowl game with six wins for the first time with Jeff Levy. But if he is a hero, then that's when I think you can really start thinking about if Mississippi State can be a big surprise team and maybe pull off a couple upsets against some of those SEC teams.
21: Sam, I want to talk about the defensive side. The last time we had someone on from Mississippi State, we talked about the new defensive coordinator, who is no stranger to Starkville, but I want to talk about the talent piece. Obviously, the secondary is, I would probably say right now, everybody would think would be the bread and butter as far as the most talent, the most depth. But defensive line has gotten a lot better. You got Will Whitson back. Who are some of the guys that could be impact guys to have everybody go, hey, this defensive front can hold its own?
20: Yeah, I'd say Amari Williams is another guy, a newcomer that could be an impact one, kind of as an edge rusher. He's a transfer from Florida State. They got another transfer on the interior in Dalen Evans from Texas A&M. I would expect him to be part of the rotation and such. But otherwise, at least on the interior, it's going to be a lot of returning players who Mississippi State is kind of banking on to have improvements. When you're talking players like Jare Bledsoe and Kelvin Dinkins and Big Diesel Moy kind of playing, you know, as a run stopper. They also have a new defensive line coach, which is probably worth pointing out, Ty Warren. So that could also make some changes too. But you're right. I mean, the defensive line has been the weakness of the last two seasons from Mississippi State. They've been unable to stop the run and haven't really generated much of a pass rush. And they're unable to do that again. It's going to be really hard to see this defense being a whole lot better if teams are just going to keep running it up the middle on them.
0: What's the group in this Mississippi State team that is the most improved from a year ago in your eyes?
20: Ooh, most improved from last season? I feel like it's probably those edge rushers. I think just with getting Will Whitson back from injury is a huge deal. He played six quarters last season and suffered a season-ending injury in the first half of week two. And even still, he led the team in sacks for like most of the season because he was so productive in those six quarters. Now the question is, can he replicate that across the whole season? That we don't know, but he's playing his seventh year of college football. He started in JUCO, then went to Coastal Carolina, and now he's been here at Mississippi State for his second season. And I think if he can play a full season and be an impact pass rusher, that could be really, really big for this Mississippi State defense.
21: Sam, I want to talk special teams. I know a lot of people don't want to talk special teams, but they can be very, very important to the success of a team. That goes without saying. State's getting some guys back that are really good. Ethan Pulliam is a guy that can boot it to the moon. And then, of course, Kyle Ferry with a long, long field goal made against 55 yards against Southern last year and has proven that he has a leg that you can trust. How impactful will special teams be to Mississippi State success this season?
20: I think that Mississippi State kind of has an underrated special teams unit, and it's not something that people talk about a whole lot. But I think when you have Kyle Ferry back and he's on pace to break the school scoring record this season and he's increased his

0: I do think that Mississippi State is in a pretty good spot on the special team side.
1: We are talking Mississippi State football with Sam Sklar, who is the MSU beat writer for the Clarion Ledger. 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That's @SklarSam_. At Clarion Ledger, and of course online, ClarionLedger.com is where you find his great work. I want to think back to last year and those number of games, Sam, that got away from the Bulldogs. Potential wins late in the game that they could not close out. How has Jeff Levy addressed that with this team this year, and how do they make sure that doesn't happen again in 2026?
0: I think the big thing for him is that he made some changes to the coaching staff after his first season. He didn't really do a whole lot. It was maybe only one or two coaches that, you know, were changed over the season. But coming into this year, he overhauled a lot of the staff, especially on the defensive side. Some of those guys he brought in are guys who have head coaching experience, right? Because Jeff Levy, when he was hired, was not a head coach previously. So, you know, some of those game management things were a little bit new. And I think, you know, we've seen some of those growing pains. Like you mentioned, those three losses in particular last season, Tennessee, Texas, and Florida, were all just gut punches that Mississippi State felt like it should have won. And, you know, should have won those two. And two of them were overtime. And then the Florida game was in field goal range, and Blake Shapen throws an interception with less than a minute left and they lose. But Philip Montgomery comes over. He was the interim coach at Virginia Tech. He has a long history also with Jeff Levy, so that's a guy with head coaching experience. I mean, Zach Arnett obviously has head coaching experience from that one season here at Mississippi State. And, you know, we got some other experienced guys like Kevin Johns and Matt Brock, who was brought back here, who was as a linebackers coach. I think that just having some of those guys round Levy could potentially help them this season, you know, as just experienced coaches who done the game and know kind of the ins and outs.
2: Sam, we were talking about it with Jason a little bit earlier that you're looking for improvement from this Mississippi State team. What is a good season in not only the fan base's eyes, but Mississippi State's eyes? What is a good season whenever you get to the end of the 26th year?
0: You know, it was interesting because those last two seasons when the SEC schedule or the opponents were the same, right, but just the home and away game switched. So it was kind of like, oh, 2026, that could be the year when Mississippi State, you know, breaks through and has that big season. And then, of course, they had the ninth conference game this year, which doesn't really help Mississippi State because now they're playing an extra SEC game instead of playing Troy that they were supposed to play. But I think when you consider that they have to play an extra SEC game now this season, I think 6-6 would still be a pretty good season for Mississippi State. You know, that would still be a 1-1 improvement over last year. You know, when you think about just how close some of those games were a season ago, you know, we talked about those three that they should have won. I think if they get them on the other side and get to 6-6, that would be a pretty good season for Mississippi State. And I know fans do want to see, you know, 8 wins, 9 wins, and, you know, maybe that's possible, but I think the schedule is just so difficult, man. I mean, especially when you look at October, you got Alabama, LSU, Oklahoma all on the schedule. I mean, that's going to be a really brutal stretch. And I think that Mississippi State's going to have a good start to the season and get a couple wins, because if not, and then you start October and you play those teams that are all realistic college football playoff contenders, I mean, that's going to be really tough. So, you know, I think 6 wins would be a pretty good season for Mississippi State. I believe the projected win total is around 4.5. So when you consider, you know, 4.5 wins and you get 6, that I think that would still be pretty good.
3: Sam, final one here, and I could ask you plenty more football questions, but before we let you go, I got to ask you a little bit about other sports. Basketball last season, man, it was a rough go for Chris Jans. Looking at that roster, do you see improvement in baseball expectations? Are they going to be at an all-time high, and will they be justified?
0: Well, for baseball, I think that they'll be very good. I mean, it's kind of just the expectation of the standard now with Brian O'Connor as the coach. And, you know, for them, I think the big question is going to be the offensive lineup, because they lost a lot off of last season's team. Jacob Parker's back, and, you know, could be a preseason All-American. So they've got really good pitching. The question's going to be on the offense, which is a little bit of the opposite of what it was going into last season.

0: In terms of basketball, I mean, I think they're going to be better, but we also thought that last season with the transfers they brought in and all that stuff, and it obviously just didn't end up working out. So the things I have heard, and you know, Chris Jans has talked about as well, is you know, the team's a lot closer and they have just you know, a better chemistry, you know, within the locker room and things like that that I think will help. So I think the basketball team will be better, but we're probably just going to have to see because we all thought that same thing last year.
1: Yeah, welcome to the new era of college athletics where you can turn things around quickly if you get it right. But if not, it can certainly go the other direction. We're counting down the days to Saturday, September 5th, the MSU season opener at Davis-Wade Stadium as the Warhawks of ULM come in for a 6:30 p.m. Central Time kickoff. And again, Sam Sklar will be all over it. For the Clarion Ledger, it's clarionledger.com. And again, Sklar, Sam _ on social media. Sam, thanks for joining us inside the press box, man. You're welcome back anytime.
0: Thanks for having me. Would love to.
1: You bet. Again, to talk a little MSU Bulldogs and fellas, and you know this for sure, Jason, in looking at the schedule. I mean, the opening month, September, is going to be so huge for this team with what's going on. They open with ULM. Got to win that one. They go to Minnesota. I don't know. On the road, they'll probably not be favored. They'll probably be the underdog there, but they really need to win that one. Then they open the SEC slate at South Carolina, against another team that, you know, we're hearing all kinds of things about the Gamecocks, that they could win four games or they could go to the playoff. And then Missouri comes to Starkville to wrap up September. I know 4-0 is probably unlikely, but 3-1 is almost a must through that stretch, don't you think, Jason, for this team to get to six wins?
2: I agree. And you've got to win two of the three, Minnesota, Missouri, South Carolina, and it really doesn't matter. I mean, I say it doesn't matter which one. I think Minnesota is important for the fact that that counts into your non-conference, or you're going to have to get upset somewhere.
1: Yeah.
2: Like we told Colin earlier, you get seven wins, State will have to have an upset. To get to six, there's probably an upset. Heck, to win five, State probably 5-0 standards would be, it'd be considered an upset, right? Going to Minnesota winning would be an upset because of State's record the last 2 years. So, yeah, you got to finish September 3-1, I believe, with that gauntlet of a schedule in October.
3: But Mississippi, we've seen Mississippi State have some success in these Power Four non-conference games early in the season the last couple of years.
1: True, yeah.
2: Yep, I mean, beating Arizona twice, lost once to Arizona State, and then beat Arizona State at home last year when they were in the top 25. So, yeah, the Bulldogs aren't going to be intimidated, and it's not like that's going to be a hostile environment, although a unique environment, but a good program under PJ Fleck. So, it's not going to be easy, but you're right. They have had some success, so there will be some confidence there with this team going into that non-conference game, in particular if they're coming off a good, solid win over ULM. Not just a win, but a solid win where they looked impressive, like against Alcorn State last year.
1: Well, we'll get it done in September. Get it done in September, because here's your October. Alabama comes to Starkville. You go to Baton Rouge. Oklahoma comes to Starkville. Then you go to Austin. So that's, again, Alabama, LSU, Oklahoma, and Texas all in October. November's not a whole lot better. Vanderbilt comes to town. You go. Auburn does, too. Both of those games are in Starkville. Then Tennessee Tech. And then, of course, the Egg Bowl, which is in Oxford this year. So, again, that October slate is going to be so tough. There are some wins, I think, in that last month. There's some wins in November. They could potentially knock off Vandy, maybe even Auburn. I'm not going to say they could knock off Ole Miss, but we can certainly hope, right?
2: Yeah. Not yet.
1: Yeah, not yet. Yeah.
2: I don't think yet.
1: I'm with you. This has been a pleasure. Jason Crowder, thanks so much for your help, my friend. And, again, we mentioned East Mississippi Community College football kicks off, what, a week from tonight or close to it? Something like that?
2: Tonight.
1: Yeah.
2: A week from tonight. Be on the air with football. Can't believe it's here.
1: Yeah, no kidding, man. Jason Crowder is on social media at Crowder Jason, and just Google search as well, WFCA Radio. Some great content and great Fellowship of Christian Athletes content that they do as well with Jason. So, again, check that out. Colin Lacey, always a pleasure, my friend. Enjoy your Thursday, and we'll see you on game day, man. Tomorrow's game day for your Southeast Bullock High School Yellow Jackets. We'll have Colin Lacey and Bart Heights with us tomorrow and talk some more college football, sir. Until then.
3: Sounds like a player.
1: He is, again, Colin Lacey, along with Jason Crowder, Mike Grace, your host, and again, back tomorrow with a full press box for a Friday. Eric McLean's going to be here to talk some ACC, Jake Crane as well, all on a Friday edition of the Press Box. Until then, gang.
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17: 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Fernando Mendoza and the Raiders battle the Texans in Houston.
18: Hayward the fullback, Washington the tailback. Mendoza play fake, and he throws one over the middle. 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
19: 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Myers calls for it. 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

0: homer in this game. Shane Bieber was brilliant. 7 innings, 1 earned, 7 strikeouts, 4 hits. Jays take 2 of 3 with a 5-1 win. Just a half game back of the Twins now for the final AL wild card spot. Brewers and Mariners playing the finale of their series in Milwaukee. Didn't get off to a good start for Seattle. They lost 22-0 in the opener back on Tuesday. Got themselves into some early trouble again.
1: And a 3-2 pitch to Garrett Mitchell. Ground ball over the head of Naylor into right of base hit. Yelich scores. Ortiz will score. Mitchell into second with a Milwaukee chop two-run double.
0: Yeah, Brewers scoring 6 runs in the first inning, their most in an opening frame of a game since August of 2021. Later, Garrett Mitchell, not done.
1: 2-1 pitch, fly ball center field. Back goes Rodriguez at the warning track, at the wall, it's gone. Garrett Mitchell goes deep, number 9, and there's your insurance run. 7-4 Brewers. On Garrett Mitchell's first home run since the 3rd of July.
0: 620 WTMJ on the calls. Mitchell 3-for-4, pair of doubles. Homer drove in 3. His 3 extra base hits, tying a career high. The Brewers win it 7-4, their 4th win in their last 5. They improved to 79-49, leading the Dodgers by 2 games for the best record in the majors. 7th straight home series win, longest active streak in the majors. Mariners allowing 34 runs in the series, hoping to help the pitching staff, calling up Cade Anderson, the top pitching prospect in baseball, to start on Saturday against the Cubs, 3rd overall pick in the 2025 draft out of LSU. Coming up, James Harden re-upping in Cleveland, putting him in some elite earning company. Plus, Thursday night in the W. This is SportsCenter All Night here on ESPN Radio.
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8: Yeah, kicking off week two of the preseason, first overall pick Fernando Mendoza making his first career start, not all that comfortable against the Texans defense. Brock Purdy and Justin Herbert both hitting the field in L.A. James Harden finally back with the Cavs on a three-year deal. The Wings stopped the Fever's winning streak and lots to get to around the rest of the NFL. 49ers and Chargers, preseason action week two on a Thursday night. San Francisco's special teams making a big first half impact.
9: Cowing, waiting.

0: 5-2. Neto has a double and a 7 RBI night. Angels lead it 16-2.
1: Yeah, call from Angels Radio, AM 830. Tack on two more runs driven in for Zach Neto. Angels scoring a season-high 18 runs in an 18-3 win. Their most runs in a game against the Astros in the series history. That spans 239 games. It's the 13th game that the Astros have allowed at least 10 runs this season. That is the second most in the American League. Not much scoring between the Braves and the White Sox. Austin Riley with a big swing.
2: 3-2 pitch. Riley hits it hard, deep down the left field line to the corner, a fair ball. At one hops off the wall, Dubon hits the back of third. They will send him. Sox hit the cutoff band. Throw to the plate, a dive for the dish. Save! 1-0 Braves.
1: 680 the fan. Riley driving in both Atlanta runs in a 2-0 victory. 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

0: 3-2 pitch. Riley hits it hard deep down the left field line to the corner of fair ball. At one hops off the wall, Dubon hits the back at third. They will send him. Sox hit the cutoff band. Throw to the plate, a dive for the dish. Save! 1-0 Braves.
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11: Fernando Mendoza and the Raiders battle the Texans in Houston.
12: 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Mendoza play fake, and he throws one over the middle. 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
13: 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Myers calls for it. 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
18: 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Nick DeLuca here with you. Lots for us to get to. Tail end of August, baseball, WNBA, late NBA free agency, some joint practices in the NFL, and week two of the preseason getting underway on Thursday. Two teams with lots of intrigue heading into 2026. The Raiders building in year one under new head coach Clint Kubiak. Fernando Mendoza making his first NFL start in the preseason. The Texans, meanwhile, could be a dark horse Super Bowl contender, returning one of the best defenses in the league. But what will the offense have in store? Well, tonight looked pretty sharp.
12: First and five Texans, I formation with Stover the fullback. Here's the gift to Woody. Finds a hole right side, 15, bounces off a tackle, 10. Another broken tackle, and he's in the end zone. Woody Marks, touchdown.
19: What a run.
18: Yeah, Woody Marks coming off that really strong rookie season. It capped C.J. Stroud's only drive of the night, 4-6 for 27 yards. It ended in the touchdown. Next drive for Fernando Mendoza and the Raiders, rookie mistake.
12: Offset eye formation. Hayward the fullback, Washington the tailback, Mendoza play fake, and he throws one over the middle, it's picked off. Here we go, across the 40, the 50, it's Woodass, the 40 of the Raiders, the 30, Mendoza trying to chase him down at the 15, 10, 5, rock and roll, does he get in? Yes, touchdown!
9: Those calls from Sports Radio 610. Wade Woodass, 80 yards, pick six to the house. Fernando Mendoza playing the first half, went 8 of 15 for 86 yards in that pick six, struggling to get much of anything going in his first pro start. No Kirk Cousins for Vegas tonight. Aiden O'Connell captaining a Raiders second half comeback.
16: They're going to pass. O'Connell settles, heading to the end zone. Brandon Johnson leaps and grabs. Oh, he's brought down at the one-yard line. On the right hash mark, Brandon Johnson made the grab. The Raiders have plenty of time. O'Connell, he is at the line of scrimmage. He takes the snap. He's trying to push it into the end zone. He gets the push. No signal yet. No signal.
19: There it is.
16: Touchdown.
19: There it is.
16: With 9 seconds on the clock, the tush push for AOC.
9: How about it? Down to the wire, Raider Nation Radio, 9:20 a.m., a tush push in the final 10 seconds to lead the Raiders to a win, 22-20 strong second half. Wasn't the best of starts for Fernando Mendoza tonight. Raiders new head coach, Clint Kubiak, on Mendoza's first start.
20: I think it's plenty to clean up, plenty to get better at, plenty that we can do better for him as coaches, plenty that he can learn from, but what great heart that we showed in the second half, the whole team, offense, defense, really proud of our guys.
9: Yeah, no doubt, Mendoza learning on the fly. Have to remember, he had just 2 pass attempts from under center last season at Indiana. That's a staple for Clint Kubiak's offense. Mendoza on what happened on the pick six.
21: It was play action play and went through my progression. Probably should have checked it down to the flat, saw the flat player relate to him. And at that point, I started backing up and threw the check down to Mike Washington, and it was not a good throw. We weren't on the same page, and it was a interception.
9: So he makes the mistake. Difficult Texans defense on the other side. Mendoza on what he takes away from some of the learning moments in Houston.
21: I came away that there's a lot of more learning to do, and that although that maybe he had a lot of success at another level, that this level is a whole step further, and that the margins are so small, and that one tiny mistake can lead to catastrophe. So I want to make sure that best serve my teammates and get better from these experiences.
9: Yeah, tough on the pick six. Previous 6 quarterbacks picked first overall started week 1 in their rookie season. Baker Mayfield, the last that didn't. Feels like Mendoza may actually start the season on the bench. Doesn't happen all that often in today's day and age. ESPN's Troy Aikman impressed by Mendoza's mentality.
22: I am really impressed with him, and I just think that As I said in the game, a lot of quarterbacks come into this league and they have all this ability, but you just don't know, okay, what kind of leader are they? How important is the game to them? Are they going to put in the time? Are they going to do the little things? With him, I mean, you check every box and you say, if he doesn't have success with his talent and then with his mindset of wanting to be great, I would say then, which is oftentimes the case, I would say the organization failed him and didn't get enough good players around him. I think that with Clint Kubiak, he's going to have good coaching on the offensive side of the ball. I do like some of these young players that they have in. Joe mentions Ashton Jeanty and Brock Bowers. I mean, that's a pretty good place to start, to have those 2 corner pieces. True. Offensively. Now it's about protecting them. They got to get better at wide receiver. Those things will happen as well. But, you don't solve everything in one offseason. But I do like the feel of this. And if Mendoza is who we think they are, this is a Raiders organization that looks to have a bright future.
9: Yeah, hoping that they have a bright future and looking to take another step. ESPN's Joe Buck thinking about the uncertainty on all of the pieces coming together for this Raiders team, and do we actually know how good they might be?
23: I think when you look back at last year, they had Pete Carroll, head coach who likes veterans around him. They had Geno Smith, the quarterback. They feel like light years from that. And now that they've embarked on this gigantic rebuild, and even tonight, we didn't see

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14: Yeah, kicking off week two of the preseason, first overall pick Fernando Mendoza making his first career start. Not all that comfortable against the Texans defense. Brock Purdy and Justin Herbert both hitting the field in LA. James Harden finally back with the Cavs on a 3-year deal. The Wings stopped the Fever's winning streak and lots to get to around the rest of the NFL. 49ers and Chargers, preseason action week two on a Thursday night. San Francisco's special teams making a big first half impact.
15: Cowing waiting at his own 15. Now cuts to the middle of the field, looking for a block on the edge. Gets the corner, the 25, the 30, down the sideline to the 50, by the kicker, the 40, the 30, the 20, the 10, touchdown 49ers! Jacob Cowan got around the corner and 80 yards later was in the end zone.
14: KNBR on the call, 83 yards to the house for Jacob Cowan. Talk about making an impression. Want to make a roster? Find a way for six. 49ers 41, Chargers 17. in a game that took a while but was a blowout at SoFi Stadium. Chargers quarterback Justin Herbert playing the opening series in his first appearance of the preseason. New offensive coordinator Mike McDaniel, sky-high expectations. ESPN's Dan Orlovsky thinking they should be one of the best offensive attacks in the entire NFL this season.
12: One of the best offenses in the NFL, one of the most complete offenses in the NFL, and I absolutely expect Justin Herbert to be in the MVP conversations deep into this season. Healthy, this is a very good offensive line and a great scheme in Mike McDaniel. Omarion Hampton, their young running back, should be a stud, and they are plenty talented on the perimeter. I think the biggest challenge is, can Justin Herbert just add a little bit of anticipation to his game, a little bit of some touch on some throws, because that's such a premier part for this offense. But the way that Mike McDaniels marries run, pass, creates easy throws for quarterbacks, that aren't only completions, but chunk throws, Justin Herbert should thrive. He's had some unbelievable six seasons in his NFL career. He should thrive in this offense as long as they stay healthy.
14: Not much to learn about that new offense on Thursday night. Herbert, one of two, hitting

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16: DeGrom, a history of success against these Nationals, having faced them so much in the NL East. And a swing and a miss here on a slider. And there you go. Two batters, two punch-outs, and 2,000 career strikeouts for Jacob DeGrom.
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15: Daz Cameron hitting a towering drive at the Trop in a Blue Jays 5-1 win over the Rays on Sports Net 590 The Fan.
17: 2-2 pitches tanked out to left field in deep, and Daz Cameron has left the yard. Off the catwalk in the outfield, solo home run for Cameron, and it's 3-1 Blue Jays on his first homer in a Toronto Blue Jay uniform.
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18: Offside eye formation. Hayward the fullback, Washington the tailback, Mendoza play fake, and he throws one over the middle, it's picked off. Here we go, across across the 40, the 50, it's Woodhouse, the 40 of the Raiders, the 30, Mendoza trying to chase.

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0: 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Most of free agency wrapped up in the NBA. Took a while for James Harden in free agency, but he's officially back with the Cavs, signing a new 3-year, $97 million deal with a player option for 2028-2029 and a trade kicker as a chance to join some pretty great company right now. Just two players in NBA history have reached the $500 million mark in career earnings. LeBron James and Harden's former teammate Kevin Durant sits at $414 million, would join the club after completing this new deal. ESPN's Shams Charania on Harden's return to Cleveland.
16: The Cavaliers needed James Harden's cooperation on multiple critical points this offseason. One being they could not have his salary be in the $40 million per year range, whether it was that player option or on a two-year.

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13: DeGrom, a history of success against these Nationals, having faced them so much in the NL East. And a swing and a miss here on a slider. And there you go. Two batters, two punch-outs, and 2,000 career strikeouts for Jacob DeGrom.
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14: 2-2 pitches tanked out to left field and deep, and Daz Cameron has left the yard. Off the catwalk in the outfield, solo home run for Cameron, and it's 3-1 Blue Jays on his first homer in a Toronto Blue Jay uniform.
10: Number three.
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15: Offside eye formation. Hayward the fullback, Washington the tailback, Mendoza play fake, and he throws one over the middle, it's picked off. Here we go, across the 40, the 50, it's Woodhouse, the 40 of the Raiders, the 30, Mendoza trying to chase him down at the 15, 10, 5, rock and roll, does he get in? Yes, touchdown!
10: Number two.
11: In Cincinnati, the Cards win in dramatic fashion thanks to a drop fly ball from Reds outfielder Dane Myers on the Cardinals radio network.
16: The 1-2 pitch, Weatherholt hits it in the air, left center field, Myers calls for it, he's there, and
17: he dropped the ball! He dropped the ball, a two-run score! Unbelievable! Friedel in left field, and Myers
16: Myers. They were both calling for it. Myers tried to call him off, and the ball fell. It hit a glove.

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0: Costello, when Courtney Cronin was here, part of the show, all vehemently disagree
1: ESPN
0: with his take.
1: 105
0: people have been weighing
1: in
0: on the socials,
1: and
0: ESPN, David DCSS.
1: The show was on, but now his nephew has decided to kind of throw a trump card out, an ace here, because Nolan Graul has signed with Brian O'Connor to play baseball, and Scott Graul, who is sitting next to me in the studio, played baseball at Iowa State, and now his nephew will play baseball at Mississippi State. How cool is that? First of all, good morning.
2: Good morning. Thanks for having me.
1: Happy summer to you.
2: It is.
1: Your crew. Walk me through this. Your nephew is now on the Mississippi State baseball team. You were recruited by Ron Polk. You wanted to stay close to home, which makes sense. You played at Iowa State, which is cool. You've taken that competitive drive and temperament to the College of Business in a good way. What did it mean to you? And walk me through who Nolan Graul is.
2: So Nolan is my nephew. So he is my brother's son. Yeah. And so my brother played baseball at Wartburg College. We're a baseball family. We all love and almost live and breathe baseball a lot. But Nolan had a fantastic high school career, has been playing at South Dakota State for the last couple of years. And honestly, this has been a whirlwind because we had a great season. And again, who knows what's going through his head, but I've got no clue that he's planning to enter the transfer portal or anything else like that. He's just loving playing ball and having a successful season at South Dakota State. And then I get a text from my brother, "Hey, we're coming down to check things out." And he was in and out in a heartbeat. And right. I get a text before they leave town. Nolan's a Bulldog, and we're over the moon. We're excited. So I'm still trying to process the whole thing.
1: So it happened fast.
2: Very fast.
1: And you didn't know for weeks, right? I mean, this wasn't something where you knew for weeks this happen.
2: Oh, no. He finished. So South Dakota State, they had a great run at the end of the season. They went to the regionals. They were in that regional with Nebraska, Arizona State, and Ole Miss.
1: Right.
2: So they had a gauntlet to get through. Obviously, didn't get through it, but I just knew that they were finishing up the regionals. He was heading up to Alaska to play summer ball. And he's on a plane from Alaska to Starkville, Mississippi, and meeting with the coaching staff and everything else. And even while they were here, anytime family's in town, you're going to get together, you're going to hang out.
1: Sure.
2: They were, jam-packed.
1: So yeah.
2: I get a text from my brother about 9:45 at night. "Hey, you still up? You want to get together and kind of debrief the day?" And of course I jumped at that.
1: Sure.
2: We're excited.
1: So where do they live? They live in Iowa?
2: So Appleton, Wisconsin.
1: Oh, Appleton, Wisconsin.
2: Yeah.
1: Okay.
2: 13 hours and 25 minutes away by Google Maps, as my brother has texted me and let me know. So, yes, they'll be down a lot.
1: How would you play college baseball? Dean Scott Graul on the Out of Bounds show, Dean of the College of Business, Mississippi State University, hanging out with us on 105.9 The Zone, ESPN. How would you describe him, Nolan, as a player?
2: Relentless, committed. I mean, the guy is a sponge when it comes to learning and adapting his swing, but he loves the fastball. I mean, there's not a fastball out there that scares him. So he's excited to play against SEC pitching. He's also a phenomenal defender. He had a great year. One of the things, from a family standpoint, you had a great season, but you know what? You had the number 3 play on the SportsCenter top 10 one night because of a defensive play that he made. So, I mean, we get excited about things like that, but he's a very strong defender, a good hitter. He hits for power, and he's a smart ball player.
1: South Dakota State, like Scott said, they went to the regionals out in Nebraska, which is a big deal. And now Nolan Graul will transfer to Mississippi State, and your daughter will be a sophomore?
2: She will.
1: And so we'll have the Graul cousins on campus.
2: It is. And my daughter's excited to have a cousin on campus.
1: Sure.
2: I'll tell you what, we've spent some time talking about my connections to Iowa State and so forth. But by the time it's all said and done, I'm going to have a nephew with a Mississippi State degree. daughter with a Mississippi State degree, my wife with at least one Mississippi State degree because she's in the grad school here. So we're going to have more Mississippi State degrees on our walls than any other school in the country.
1: I love hearing that. business.msstate.edu to find out more about everything that's going on in the College of Business on the campus of Mississippi State University. How far is Iowa State to Appleton, Wisconsin, Scott?
2: Iowa State to Appleton, Wisconsin. That's probably about 6 hours.
1: Okay, so it's not bad.
2: Yeah.
1: Okay. And did your brother play high school or college ball?
2: So my brother played for Wartburg College, Division III.
1: Okay.
2: Baseball. Yeah, he was a pitcher there. Yeah, we like I said, we love our baseball.
1: Is he older or younger?
2: He's a year younger than I am. So I was playing at Iowa State, same time he was playing at Wartburg. So we actually never really saw each other play in college. So we're both looking forward to being able to watch our nephew play together.
1: Was he blown away with Duty Noble?
2: Oh yeah, it's how can you not be?
1: Right.
2: You know that conversation that we had at the end of that long day. Most of it was on the facilities and just the coaching staff and the way that he was treated and the research that they had done before he even got to campus. They were amazed and blown away at how much film that they had already seen. They knew exactly what they were getting.
1: Sure.
2: Before he even walked onto campus.
1: Yeah, the attention to detail from O'Connor. Both, as you know, academically and athletically is insane. And I mean, he does that whole thing. I mean, he wants you to know, here's what you'll be doing here. Here is what my expectations for you baseball wise, but also here's what's happening academically.
2: He's
1: locked in on that.
2: He is. He's locked in. We are fortunate to have him. We love having him at the helm over there in the baseball program.
1: Scott Grawl on the Out of Bounds Show, ESPN 105.9 The Zone. He's going to join us for another segment. He may have a funny story about a Costa Rica trip here within the last couple of weeks. And then we'll talk about the momentum and some of the things happening in the College of Business. Summer doesn't stop. They've still got students on campus, summer one and two. My daughter just graduated with a business degree from Mississippi State University, landed a phenomenal job with a great company, and she was challenged throughout her her stay there. So that's a good. Mom and dad are always excited when you get a really good job. You get a big time degree and a really good job, and we're moving her Sunday out of state. So that's exciting too. Dean Scott Grawl, we'll hold him over for one more segment. His nephew Nolan Grawl is now on the Mississippi State baseball team, and he is one of Brian O'Connor's players. That's pretty cool. Appleton, Wisconsin, South Dakota State, and now Mississippi State University. Scott Grawl on the Out of Bounds Show coming up next. 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

0: right, Wes, make sure we got both mics up.
1: All right, good morning. Welcome into the Out of Bounds Show, ESPN 105.9 The Zone. Dean Scott Graw, Dean of the College of Business on the campus of Mississippi State University, joins us in studio. And that was a cool story. We're excited that his nephew has joined Brian O'Connor's Mississippi State baseball team. And Scott's daughter is a student at Mississippi State. His wife is a student at Mississippi State. And now we've got the nephew. Scott's brother's son is on the Mississippi State baseball team. That's super cool. South Dakota State, he played for them this past year and had a heck of a year. And they went to the NCAA regionals, which is awesome. Had to be an amazing experience for him. And then the family come down and get to see, you know, the Carnegie Hall of college baseball and the best stadium and fan base and so on. And hey, the Dogs had a good year. Super regionals, good year. And I know that O'Connor, I mean, year one, O'Connor's going to continue to build and do some really cool things. So Nolan Graw is on the Mississippi State baseball team with Brian O'Connor, and we're talking to Scott Graw on ESPN 105.9 The Zone. All right, you got to take a trip to, you know, you're busy, you're moving. I mean, you travel a lot. You go. What I love, and you and I talked about this when we met and cultivated our friendship and business relationship, is you've traveled all over the country to visit with Mississippi State business alums, which I think is incredibly powerful and important. So you're moving and shaking a lot, but you and your wife went to Costa Rica a week or two ago. How was it?
2: It was great. We went down there basically, and there's another couple that we typically travel with, and the goal was just go relax, you know, kick back for a week, decompress, you know, unplug, all that good stuff. We get there, you're sitting, enjoying the beach and whatever, and then we get a tropical storm that comes in, so that brings, you know, waves up, you know, darn near to the pool there. That finally starts to, you know, go back out, and then we get an earthquake to kind of shake things up for a little bit. Fortunately, no damage or anything, but finally, by the time we're getting ready to leave, we had a little bit of time to relax and enjoy some beach time and some nice weather. But it's, yeah, it was certainly interesting. And while I was there, I bet I ran into more people from Iowa and Mississippi while I was in Costa Rica. It felt like I never left.
1: Yeah.
2: But it was fun. It was fun to see it. I'm wearing my Mississippi State visor. And hey, are you from Starkville? You know that, you know, so-and-so's got that house right there, and so-and-so's got that place right over there. It was absolutely amazing.
1: That's cool. business.msstate.edu. Scott Graw on the Out of Bounds Show. Had you been to Costa Rica before?
2: No, first time. Loved it.
1: Did you like your resort or wherever you were?
2: I did. Yeah. We were beachfront, so we had, my wife loves to spend some time in the water.
1: Same with mine.
2: It was perfect.
1: That's awesome. Okay. We talked about the competitions last time you were on the air.
2: We did.
1: I think that's pretty cool and powerful that your students are competing all around the country. Last time we talked to you, they had been out to the West Coast. They had won. They had been out to the East Coast. They had won. I like that you and your team are pretty locked in and focused on your students competing with other students throughout their tenure at Mississippi State.
2: It is. It's fun to see them compete and do well. And of course, now we're in the summertime, so we're just getting ready to plan out the competitions for the coming year. And as we're doing that, we're already starting to think through, you know, putting teams together and taking some of our best and brightest students and putting some case competition teams together, both at the MBA level undergraduate level. But, you know, getting ready and planning out where in the country we're going to go. And we do it across almost all of our disciplines. We'll find an opportunity to go out and compete with other schools. And part of the fun in doing that is when you go to a competition, you're often partnered with an organization, a company that has provided a real business problem, and they've asked students from a number of universities to go to work. And you don't get an entire semester to solve this problem. Sometimes you've got to solve it in 48 hours, present in front of some real business executives, and, you know, wow them with your presentation. And in some cases, these students come up with some amazing ideas.
1: Yeah, and these business executives, they want solutions. So that's great. That's a challenge for your students.
2: It is. It is. They want solutions. So they're providing good feedback just in terms of, you know, the way they thought through the data and the way they present. So the students are also learning and getting feedback on how they're performing while they're at these competitions as well.
1: Scott Grawl on the Out of Bounds Show. All right, it's recruiting season, and you want high school students to visit McCool Hall and to visit the campus of Mississippi State and to go to business.msstate.edu and schedule tours, right?
2: Yeah.
1: Out of state and in state.
2: We do. And I'd say to all of your listeners, you know, if you know of a student that's in high school or up and coming student who's got potential and they're doing great work, let us know and push them toward
1: that's a
2: us
1: good
2: because
1: point.
2: Just like any coach out there that's recruiting for their upcoming, you know, sports season, whether it's baseball, we've talked a lot about baseball recruiting and so forth, but, you know, as a college business dean, I'm also out there trying to recruit

0: recruit students as well. We want the best and brightest in our College of Business because, one, you know, we're putting together these competition teams. We're going to go out and compete. Two, we've got companies that rely on us for talent, and we want to make sure we're putting the best and brightest out there for those companies because they've got problems to solve. They know that when they come to Mississippi State's College of Business that they're getting talent that they can rely on to move their company forward, and we need to make sure that we're finding the best, whether they're here in Mississippi or beyond, to make sure that you know, we're filling that pipeline appropriately.
1: Scott Graw on the Out of Bounds Show, ESPN 105.9 The Zone. We've got a couple of minutes here. We had a question here about your Entrepreneur Center.
0: Yes.
1: I mean, I've been in it. I know students that have been through it. It's a heck of a program.
0: It is. It is. We've done some amazing things. We've got, so entrepreneurship is a brand new major. We just added entrepreneurship as a major. It's one of our fastest growing majors on campus.
1: Love it.
0: But our eCenter is working with startup organizations, students who have business ideas, helping them put together that business plan, figure out how do you raise money and how do you turn this product or this idea into a successful business. We've had some great success stories. Even those that, you know, go through the program, if their business doesn't turn out to be this wild success, and we do have several that do turn into wild success, what you learn through the process, and any entrepreneur out there will tell you, not everything that you touch turns to gold, but what we do is we help the students realize, here's how you can learn something from each experience and take that and make the next one better. Nick Pashos, who runs our center, is doing a great job working with these students. We also work with startups from across the country, and we've got programs that attract them to Starkville.
1: Nice.
0: So even, it goes beyond just the students at Mississippi State. We're doing what we can to draw startups from around the country into Starkville, provide resources, whether it's our MBA program and other investment opportunities, but encourage them to plant their business in the Golden Triangle and then hire our students from there. So it's we're taking a lot of different approaches to the way we do entrepreneurship at Mississippi State.
1: And yes, the Entrepreneurship Center and program inside the College of Business is on fire. Now, real quick, I got 30 seconds. 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
0: Yes, definitely. 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I'm happy to reach out to that student as well. 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
1: 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Dean Scott Graw and the team doing a great job on the campus of Mississippi State University. We'll be back in a second.

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0: We are the Out of Bounds Show, ESPN 105.9 The Zone. Good morning to you. Welcome in. The SEC Insider Hit this morning is brought to you by Blue Cross Blue Shield of Mississippi. It is good to be blue. We would like to hear from you on the Dancing Rabbit Golf text line. We have two questions for you this morning, and we would like to weigh in on your Ole Miss Rebels and your Mississippi State Bulldogs. Question for Ole Miss. You don't have to be an Ole Miss fan to answer this. Okay. Ole Miss is ranked top 10 with Heisman buzz from Trinidad, and both are deserved. However, when you look at this schedule for Ole Miss, it is brutal. And it's a whole different ball game when you're talking about playing LSU, Florida, Texas, Georgia, and Oklahoma. Probably went over that too fast, didn't I? LSU, Florida, Texas, Georgia, Oklahoma. Can you get through that and get to the playoffs? Or does that group knock you out of the playoffs? Does Chambliss carry them through? On the Mississippi State side, Jeff Lebby is 7-18 in 2 years. You have to play Bama, LSU, Oklahoma, and Texas. And both of you have gauntlets. In fact, I think Ole Miss on the front end is yeesh. And Mississippi State's run of Alabama at LSU, Oklahoma at Texas. My question is, can Lebby go 0-4 in that stretch and make it? Or get you to whatever the win total is? If it's 6, that's sad. But if it's 6 or 7, then especially because I think the league's going to be even more watered down than it was last year. So I think there are so many winnable games, even for Mississippi State, Arkansas, South Carolina, Kentucky-type team, Auburn-type teams. I really do. I just don't. There's just – you watched it. Again, Vanderbilt went 10-2 last year. Nothing about them jumped off the screen at me other than when Diego would make some really cool plays. It didn't look like they were – super athletic, super talented, blah, blah, blah. Vanderbilt went 10-2 last year. Ole Miss went 11-1. So this league has been watered down with the portal. We know that. Georgia, Bama, LSU, Texas don't have the same depth, right? I don't know if Ohio State, because they're in a different part of the country, is going to be able to do that. They underachieved last year. So we'll see. I guess they maybe too many pats on the back coming out of their national championship year, right? 2 years ago. Just too much. You're awesome. We love you. Whatever. I don't know. We saw that with Mississippi State baseball and Ole Miss baseball a few years ago, right? But watching I loved watching Diego Pavia. You know, I don't know if anyone else other than a Vanderbilt show's talked more about him. And I like him stylistically. He was fun to watch. He did things at Vandy that have never been done the last 2 years, but they went 10-2. Nothing about them was electric or special. So back to Ole Miss and Mississippi State. You both have gauntlets. I think the Ole Miss thing, the Ole Miss schedule, the first four games, is way more challenging than what you've had, and you have a new head coach. Now, you have, obviously, top 10 talent, okay? But you don't have a top 5 head coach and a top 10 offensive coordinator anymore in Lane Kiffin. And that's not just plug and play. I know we all think so. When we lost Eli or Dak or whatever was going on, I've heard it all. But, when certain coaches have left. But those are my questions. Is Chambliss enough to get Ole Miss to the college football playoff, knowing that Ole Miss plays LSU, Florida, Texas, Georgia, and Oklahoma? That doesn't mean you can't lose some other games. I mean, to other teams. Not all those games you're going to look, but those teams have talent. I know Florida's on, you know, they will be on the up and up, but still, they got dudes. I promise. I mean, look at last year. Florida led 70% of the game against Ole Miss at home, and they had a guy named Billy Gonzalez as their interim coach. I mean, they had no idea what they were doing on offense. So Ole Miss plays LSU, Florida, Texas, Georgia, and Oklahoma. Is Chambliss enough to carry them through? The Golden Moon Casino text line is 601-885-3776. Your SEC Insider Hit this morning is brought to you by Blue Cross Blue Shield of Mississippi. It's good to be blue. The official health care provider of the Out of Bounds show, Blue Cross Blue Shield of Mississippi. So there's that question with Ole Miss and a tougher non-con game, right? I mean, last year, Washington State at home was like playing West Monroe Tech. And then the question for Mississippi State, Jeff Lebby is 7-18 in 2 years. But you play Bama, LSU, OU, and Texas. OU is Oklahoma. You play Bama, LSU, OU, and Texas. Can you navigate that? And they're all in a row, by the way. It's not like there's still some landmines on each side. Again, Ole Miss is at the end. They would be considered one of the top teams you play on your schedule this year. You know, of course, for Ole Miss, you're one of the bottom teams that they play this year. In fact, if you wanted to go Ole Miss's, okay, so, yeah, you would be considered the easiest game, conference game on the schedule. Yeah. Is that fair?
2: Yeah.
0: Yeah, and then what? At Vanderbilt and Auburn at home? Yeah. Okay. So, but for Ole Miss, you know, Mississippi State, Ole Miss is one of the most difficult games you're playing. Yeah, you could argue it's at Ole Miss. You could argue it's the most difficult. Well, yeah, at LSU, at Ole Miss, and at Texas. Good God, in Bama and Oklahoma at home? Why have I not looked at it like this? I keep thinking there's just an unbelievable path here for Lebby to with the, in a super watered down SEC to get. I just don't think it's Herculean to get to 6 or 7 wins. Those first four are more than manageable. But then it gets gross for Missouri. You play Missouri, Alabama, at LSU, Oklahoma, at Texas. And if you can, I don't know, survive that, whatever that looks like, you get 3 at home for Mississippi State. Vanderbilt, Auburn, Tennessee Tech. Those are all winnable. And then you go play a top 10 team. A team with top 10 talent. Right. I don't know where Ole Miss will be. They could easily have 3 losses, if not 4, going into that game. They could have 2 or 3 going into that game. Hey, Taste Italian Kitchen opened up their terraza. And so I say it's outdoor, but if you drive by the Renaissance, you've seen Taste Italian Kitchen. It's over there on the kind of I-55 south side of the Renaissance development. And we've talked about their super awesome menu, from wood-fired pizzas to pastas to tiramisu to bolognese and so on. Well, they have opened up this out. It's basically another restaurant that's connected that you walk through this really cool corridor, and it is a beautiful bar and seating. You could have a rehearsal dinner there. It's huge. I was there yesterday. They just opened it yesterday. So they've got so many these air conditioning misters in there, but now, I mean, it's covered. It's got a roof and everything. So it's going to be amazing. And it is amazing. And you can, I mean, again, bar food, you can get it out there. It's really nice. You're going to want to check it out. It'll lead the state in Aperol spritzes and, you know, girls' night outs, which then guys go. I mean, it's got the vibe. You don't feel like you're in Jackson, Mississippi. You look out, you're like, where, you know, It's got a Miami type feel. The lighting's amazing. The decor. You need to check it out. Chiraza. And it's cool. Very, very cool. So we've told you about all the shrimp scampi and fried calamari at Taste Italian Kitchen. Now their new indoor-outdoor space that's totally covered and has all these cool things is open. It's a bar and restaurant, basically another one, attached to Taste Italian Kitchen.
2: Love that.
0: Yeah. Chiraza. That's pretty cool.
2: I like that.
0: I mean, Chiraza, sorry.
2: Yeah.
0: My bad. All right, so let's go to the do we have any MVPs this morning? Let's do an out-of-bounds roll call. How are you listening? Where are you listening from? What do you think about my questions? Here we go. Mac is weighing in from, I think, Seagrove, somewhere around there on 30A. And we shipped Mac a couple of Whiskey 61 hats. No, a Whiskey 61 hat, a Whiskey 61 pullover, and a Whiskey

0: 61 t-shirt. Mac was kind enough to send us something awesome. So very kind of him. Mac says, Ole Miss is 8-4, 10-2. So I'll go with 9-3. I think that's about right. Yeah. You have a much, much better chance to go 8-4, 9-3. Way, way, way better odds percentage than 10-2. I just, that with this schedule, I don't see it. New coach, this schedule, having to play LSU, Florida, Texas, Georgia, and Oklahoma. And there's a couple, there's some other teams that could give you some problems. I do not see 10-2. Mississippi State, for whatever reason, I thought their schedule was manageable. Maybe I was comparing it to the last 2 years where they got absolutely, you know what. But then Jackson and I started looking at it piece by piece, and I'm sitting here going, what the hell just happened?
1: Right.
0: But those first four is where Levy makes hay, and then those three that I mentioned on the back end before Ole Miss at home in November, which you get some great November games. I don't know how many of you care if you're losing, but if you're still doing some good things, which is very possible in this super watered down SEC, you got Vanderbilt at home, super winnable for Levy. Auburn at home, super winnable for Levy, and then Tennessee Tech. So, I mean, that's, you could get some feel-good mojo there at the end, but the deal will be your first four. La Monroe Dub, Tom Luganville will be calling that game, which is cool. Then you go at Minnesota. You're better than them.
1: Yeah.
0: Okay, you're 32nd in composite. The Ole Miss is top 10, but you're now around 32nd in composite NIL high school recruiting. Minnesota's 49th. All right. And so then you go to South Carolina. They're around 20th composite recruiting NIL. Okay. You're 32nd. Then you come home and Missouri's there and they're 20 to 25. So these are not like jump off the page. Holy smokes. Good teams.
1: Sure.
0: Minnesota, South Carolina, Missouri. Those are, got some good, they've got some good players in some spots, but you've spent $30 million. I've been saying this for months. People are like, Mississippi State spent like $12 on their. Now Andy Staples comes out and goes, Mississippi State spent $30 million on their roster. Yes, Andy, we've been talking about that since February. Yes, Mississippi State spent 30 and could have spent $5 more million or $7 more million or $10 more million. But yes, that is a more than competitive $15 million last year to go
1: right.
0: 5-7. Didn't spend all your money the year before because Selman and Levy weren't prepared to go tackle the Porter. They went and chased a high school class. I think that could be, the one thing that gets you at the end of the day. But Levy's got a chance. The front and the back of the schedule has super winnable games. That middle part. And I'm not giving Ole Miss a pass either. It's a brutal, brutal stretch. They're going to be beat to hell and back too.
1: Yeah.
0: If you want to talk physicality index, how are you going to get through this? I don't know. I mean, I hope your strength and conditioning has been incredible since January 5th. Just unbelievable. I know you're still lifting. You scale it down a little bit during. Because you're practicing 5 or 6 days a week, right? But, I mean, you were lifting 5 days a week since January 5th until August whatever, 2nd. So, I mean, that is unbelievable how many workouts. And so my question is, we know Savage, for example, Savage at LSU is awesome. Golding had to go out and hire a new strength and conditioning coordinator. I think there's a lot of question marks about how good Shad is for Levy. He was the assistant at Oregon. He grew up with Levy. They went to the same high school together.
1: Shocker.
0: And, I don't know. I mean, I'm not saying you, I don't know. But do I think you're going to look more like an SEC team? Absolutely. And of course, you've spent a fortune on the program, so you should. But I think there is something. I know we brush it off. I mean, you had 7 months in the weight room. I just had to count that on my fingers because it's early.
1: Yeah.
0: And I haven't had enough coffee. You've had 7 months in the weight room and out on the field for, speed and agility. I mean, you're pumping as much iron and you're Hopefully you're working the right muscle, the right things, the right, you know, all of that. And then you're out doing speed and agility and da, da, da, da. So my question is, you know, here you are. It's August 18th. Have you done what you're supposed to do since January 5th? I mean, high school coaches are asking the same thing.
2: Right.
0: So are NFL. I get it. If you weren't working out 5 days a week, you're definitely behind. In the weight room, pumping iron, doing all these things, plus speed. And I mean, offensive linemen, defensive linemen are doing speed and agility stuff too.
2: Yeah.
0: I mean, I know it's short burst, but it's super important on third and two, is it not? Right. Or whether somebody's pulling and can get there with that strong safety coming off the edge. Can your guy get there? Save the play. Boom. You connect. Little drag route with the tight end coming across the middle. Everything's on the line. Everybody in the stadium is on the edge of their seat. You got to complete the pass to continue the drive. Does he get there? Or does he whiff and your quarterback gets smoked? And then you turn the ball over on downs.
2: So it feels like you're confident in the over of the season win total.
0: I'm sorry, did you tell me it was 4.5 or 3.5 for the Mississippi State Bulldogs?
2: 4.5.
0: I'm going over.
2: Okay.
0: If you can't go over with this schedule, and it's still brutal.
2: Yeah.
0: The first four games are all winnable. So can you go 2-2 or 3-1? You got those three on the backside I keep talking about. Vanderbilt at home, Auburn at home, Tennessee Tech at home. Got to win 2 of 3. Could win 3 of 3. Then where do you get it? Then you have teams that are really talented that you're playing, like Ole Miss, Alabama, LSU, Oklahoma, and Texas. And my question with the big dogs is, can you get one?
2: One.
0: Mississippi State, you play Alabama at home. At LSU, you're not winning that game.
2: Nope.
0: Oklahoma at home should be what? Oklahoma 60%, you 40? Or would you go Oklahoma 70, you 30? You tell me. All right. At Texas, 90% chance Texas wins. Fair. Okay. And then at Ole Miss, what do you got Ole Miss? 70%, 80% chance dub at home? Is that fair? The best, most talented teams that you're playing, the best opportunity is Oklahoma at home.
2: Yes.
0: No, by
2: far.
0: I mean, I'm talking big, big percentage. Not even talking about the spread.
2: No, I'm talking about
0: percentage to win the game.
2: Right.
0: Against Venables in Oklahoma.
2: I mean,
0: that's Levy's sweet spot. That's the opportunity to get. Because no doubt you should be in the game. You know, you should have a chance at Missouri at home, Auburn at home, Vanderbilt at home, okay?
2: Yeah.
0: Again, Levy pulls a good home
2: slate
0: for Golding and Levy to have brutal schedules. Levy pulls some really nice home SEC games.
2: No doubt.
0: Missouri, Vanderbilt, and Auburn? No. There's nothing special about any of them.
2: No. You think maybe the SEC office felt bad that there hasn't been one?
0: Evidently not, because Mississippi State pulled, along with one or two other teams, the most brutal schedule you could the last 2 years, and they still get, and maybe this is just part of it when you go to 9, okay?
2: Right.
0: They should have given them Arkansas and Kentucky for what they did to them the last 2 years. I'd have stood on the table in Birmingham, and I'm not kidding. But that's not the mentality. And so to answer your question, Alabama.
2: At least you get one at home.
0: At home. At LSU. Oklahoma at home. At Texas. At Ole Miss. Those are your brutal games. Your best shot by far and away is Oklahoma.
2: And they're good.
0: You're right. I mean, back to my numbers from Diamond Dave. Oklahoma was number 6 in defensive scoring efficiency and number 66 in offensive scoring efficiency. Strong. Yet they, This is the game today. I want you to think about this. And yet they

0: But they made it.
1: They were there.
0: So give Venable, you know, do I think Venables is any kind of like long-term answer? Absolutely not. I think he's a Will Muschamp, other defensive coaches who can't get the offensive side of the ball right. And we see that.
1: Yeah.
0: To date, Jeff Levy, who's an offensive guy, hasn't gotten the defensive side of the ball right. But the one thing, Will Muschamp went 11-2 one year at Florida with like the number two defense in scoring efficiency. And offensively, they would score like 13 points and win 13-6. Because I ran into them down in New Orleans, Wendy and I were down there, when Charlie Strong in Louisville and I think Teddy Bridgewater played Will Muschamp in Florida in the Sugar Bowl.
1: Yes.
0: Which neither one of those teams were that good, and yet they were in the Sugar Bowl. Different day the last 15, 20 years with that bowl game. We're live in the Bank Plus studio, the Out of Bounds Show, ESPN 105.9 The Zone. 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Herbert Davis and them getting ready to strap them on and tee them up. It may be a double jockstrap game this Friday night. They're playing a monster out of Nashville, I think. Holy Mary Olzab. John Weaver, athletic director, joined us last week. This schedule that MRA is playing is beyond brutal. You're talking about, you know, Mississippi State and Ole Miss and their gauntlet. This is an absolute gauntlet for MRA football. 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

0: Good morning. 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Rolling along here, we've got a big weekend of baseball, and y'all know that, with the Dogs and the Rebs in the Super Regional, and that's going to be a lot of fun. You know, Ole Miss plays tomorrow night. And Friday night, 8 o'clock, 7 o'clock, whatever. Mississippi State plays at 10 a.m. Saturday morning. So you're going to have your Tito's Bloody Mary ready and your cheese tray, since it's National Cheese Day. I know we like to soup it up in the charcuterie board world, but isn't that wild? Dogs are playing at 10 a.m. It'll be 11 a.m. their time in Athens, but 10 a.m. first pitch. You're going to have to be ready. Jackson has agreed to get up by 11 a.m. on Saturday morning.
1: That's right. Yeah.
0: And
2: a personal record.
0: Yeah. Personal record. Get up at 10 a.m. Right?
1: Yep.
0: By the way, Jake Manning, MSSmartHomes.com, joining us on the show. But you said you would get up by 11 a.m., which could be who knows what inning, but let's just say it's the third inning.
1: Yeah.
0: And you're going to be ready.
1: A lot of baseball to go after the third inning.
0: Okay.
1: That's plenty.
2: I mean, just talk about crazy times. I mean, last week, the Ole Miss game, I mean, me and my dad wanted to tap out, but we just couldn't. They were battling just back and forth.
0: They had two extra inning games in one regional.
2: Yeah. I mean, they were battling.
1: And one was 14
0: on Friday.

0: Friday. Yeah. That went forever. I did not stay it because I was at Duty Noble.
1: Oh, it was unbelievable.
0: I got home. Dang. I walk over to a buddy's house on his back porch in Starkville, and we pour a little beverage and we're watching. And I was like, dude, I'm out.
2: Yeah.
0: I mean, I got here and eventually this has got to play out. And 14 innings.
2: God.
0: I didn't even come close. I thought I'd done, I think I got in the, I finished the 10th.
2: That's plenty.
0: Or maybe the 11th. And hell, they still kept rolling.
2: No, they haven't.
1: They made an infield play to gun Ole Miss at home plate, the guy on third. That made me so sad. I just wanted to go to bed.
0: Oh, you were like,
1: it was a hell of a play.
0: I don't even know what time it ended. Like, 2 a.m.?
1: Yeah. Our time, yeah, like 2:30. Yeah.
0: Okay.
1: Something outrageous.
0: Okay.
1: Yeah.
0: Well, so now the Dogs and the Rebs are playing SEC teams in the Super Regional. I don't agree with that, but that's what the committee has to do to not have it all SEC. So Ole Miss at Auburn, Mississippi State at Georgia. And Georgia's beat Mississippi State four times this year.
3: It's a good thing.
0: You know, three, swept them at home.
1: We're due.
3: No, it's
0: and good then thing. Beat them at Hoover.
3: It's a good thing.
0: Yeah, no, I mean, it's damn difficult. Long Georgia's average. Really good, but it's really difficult to beat a team six times.
3: It is.
0: So we'll see how it looks. And I'm saying that because I think that's true.
3: I believe it. 100%.
0: Yeah. No backing from chat yet.
3: Don't need it. Don't need it.
0: We'll see what Claude says. All right. 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When you're from watching golf to FIFA World Cup to the Super Regionals to Omaha to SEC football and the NFL. 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But something that's important to all of us is security and safety, right?
1: Yeah.
0: And that's the, you do a lot of things, but let's start with that.
1: Yeah. I mean,
0: you
1: guys, truly,
0: go ahead.
1: It's our bread and butter.
0: Yeah.
1: And that's, Google has done such a good job of releasing new products and making them actually more affordable. And, you know, capitalism doing what it does, making products better and more affordable. And so, like, our base camera package, doorbell, two cameras, everything hardwired, one camera on the garage, watching the carport and driveway, sure. One camera on the back door, watching the backyard. For most people, that's what they care to see. Mm-hmm. Everything in, except for tax, it's $1,500. Install teaching, white glove handoff. Nice. And
0: that's safety and security.
1: And that's the thing that kills me. And we're happy to oblige clients, but it happens all the time that people call us because an incident happened.
0: Right.
1: And it's just, it's so upsetting knowing that we could have prevented that or we could have reclaimed that property. And I understand that, you know, that they're wanting to protect themselves from a future incident. But at today's time, you know, I mean, $1,500 to have 24/7 recording of your house.
0: It's not
1: that big of an expense for if you
0: peace of
1: if
0: mind
1: you needed it. If you needed it after the fact, you're going to be kicking yourself that you didn't spend $1,500 on it when you could.
0: You got kids in and out of the house. You have dogs in the house that you love.
1: Yeah.
0: You got your stuff that you like. There's a lot going on here.
1: We do all kinds of stuff. I mean, we really are full service, one-stop shop. But yeah. we had a client that we did an install for a couple of years ago, and she called me freaking out. And they wanted cameras really bad. Because her two-year-old had gotten right up on the lake and like was on the pier and the neighbor saw it and called them.
0: And, goodness gracious.
1: And see, like with the Google cameras, you can create, it has Gemini's AI built in. They're crazy intelligent. We can create activity zones and it wouldn't just say like person seen in the backyard. It'd say your son, their name, you know, Jake, walking in the backyard towards the lake. Something to that effect. It doesn't say person seen in your driveway. It says a middle-aged man got out of a brown truck and walked up in that house. And then the best part is you can search it now. So used to one of the big problems was you had to, did I have an incident at 3 a.m? And you're scrolling. You can ask it. Did Jake's crew come by my house today? It'll say, yeah, Mississippi Smart Homes van was in the driveway from 10:30 and it'll pull the clip right gotcha. Up. So that little things like that just make it so much more functional than like a traditional camera system.
0: And 10 and 15 and 20 years ago, because the bells and whistles are so much better.
1: And that's the biggest

0: thing is getting notifications where they're meaningful.
1: Right. I mean,
0: because if they're bothering you all the time, you're just going to turn them off.
1: That's right.
0: But then if they're not notifying you when you need them, they're not doing their job. Right. And that's.
1: Yeah, but as a parent, I'll get notified.
0: Yeah.
1: I'm in.
0: I mean, for $1,500 to have facial recognition and advanced detection where you can search and 24/7 recording, that's just a crazy amount of functionality for the price. And normally people would just get a 16 camera hardwired system and like we have cameras if we get broken into.
1: Right.
0: And maybe they would check them here and there. But that it's just totally different. When it's smart, we can customize them. And all of that's white glove and part of our installs.
1: 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All right. You're also security, safety.
0: Yep.
1: Huge. That's
0: bread and butter.
1: $1,500 all day long.
0: We do monitored alarms too. If you are listening to the show right now and you care even at all about Jake Manning and Mississippi Smart Homes, if you have a monitored alarm and you don't care who's monitoring it, please call us. We would love to monitor your alarm. And we do same-day support, but we do cameras and alarms when it comes to that. 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If you've already got an alarm, but hell, you don't even know what you're paying for it.
1: Which is a lot of people.
0: Yeah.
1: Are we doing?
0: Yeah. 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And then obviously we're going to take better care of you than anybody else.
1: No doubt. 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I've got both in my man cave and in my living room den, plus the camera that he mentioned, cameras in the back of my house. 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Now, let's also talk about the commercial component that MS Smart Homes offers.
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0: Starkville, Oxford. 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That's what we do.
1: Got it.
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0: 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Jake Manning, MSSmartHomes.com, security, safety, they'll take care of it. $1,500 package to be able to see it on your phone, to know what's going on, the in and out, the Amazon drops, your kids in and out, whether they're fourth grade, eighth grade, high school, all the different people that are moving around all of our places.
1: Kids think it's cool. They like
0: it. Yeah, they do.
1: It tends to get them
0: because they can
1: freedom.
0: Actually work it for dad.
1: The teenagers tend to get pretty pissed. We had a meltdown the other day. I was like doing the teaching for the mom, and their 17-year-old daughter walked in and was like, excuse me. What are we doing here?
0: That's right.
1: And I was like, it's done. I'm sorry. She started going, My life is over. My life is over. And her dad goes,
0: my God, I can't sneak out at 2 a.m. in the morning to see my boyfriend without my parents seeing it.
1: Her dad goes, excuse me, what the hell have you been doing?
0: Yeah, exactly.
1: This is even a problem.
0: Exactly.
1: I didn't know that this was going to change your quality of life at all.
0: See, I'm a 90s kid. We didn't have that.
1: Latchkey kid.
0: We were able to just whatever. But no, that's funny. Yeah. That I can just see that a high school senior going, hang on. Do I have veto power? Yeah. And the parents are like, no. We want safety and security.
1: The funniest part was her little sister is in middle school. And she was sitting there going, she's FaceTiming her friends. And she's going, it's over. And her sister in the background goes, for me, it never even started.
0: That's great.
2: That's fun.
0: All right, we got to switch gears. Mississippi State is going to Athens. And Brian O'Connor talked about going to Buc-ee's. And I've never been to a Buc-ee's.
1: Are you kidding?
0: No. And so that's way too much stuff going on for me.
1: It's a lot.
0: Yeah. And I don't want to be. So here's where I am, Jake. And this probably doesn't say anything good about me. But I can't stop and mess around when I'm going somewhere.
1: Yeah, I agree.
0: I the most I want to stop is 5 minutes, right? Let's if we need to get gas in the car or whatever, I'm rolling. And I don't want to, you know,
1: it is
0: peruse.
1: An American experience.
0: Right.
1: Yeah.
0: I don't want to sit there and burn 40 when I could get to Orange Beach, Destin or 30A and get there and get everything ready and start enjoying the sand or the balcony.
1: I do love Buc-ee's, but to your point, we were coming back from the beach.
0: Okay.
1: I stop at a Buc-ee's to go to a nice bathroom.
0: Yeah, no doubt. I've heard it's
1: fabulous.
0: Pristine.
1: Yeah. Getting out of the parking lot, they had people running traffic. I was like, what kind of gas station are we at where we've got three or four employees running?
0: How about that?
1: Yeah.
0: They are, crazy. It's like being valeted at a Ritz-Carlton. All right, you're coming in.
1: Yeah, y'all are leaving.
0: And evidently, they have so many bathroom attendants. It's like when I was at the Masters 2 months ago. There's 400 people in there cleaning up. You feel like they just renovated it and cleaned it every time you walk back in.
1: Yeah.
0: This is
1: Buc-ee's. But it's the, you can get anything in that place. It's amazing. It really is.
0: Have you been, Jackson? You have or haven't?
2: I have, but there wasn't perusing. We were in and out.
0: That's incredible for you because you can waste more time than anybody I've ever seen in my life.
2: The problem was I just wasted like an hour.
0: Oh.
2: So we were like, it's time to wrap this up. My allotment was out for the day.
0: I didn't even know you had that.
2: I don't. Yeah.
0: I didn't even know that could be spent.
2: It's unlimited.
0: Right. I just thought.
1: Maybe it's only when he's in the company of other people, you know.
0: Were you trying to go to the beach or come back from the beach, or were you somewhere else?
2: We were coming back and I just, we needed to get home.
0: Okay. Fair enough. So anyway, the Mississippi State, do you have the clip? All right. This is Brian O'Connor talking about the MSU baseball team stopping at a Buc-ee's somewhere. I didn't see one on the way to Atlanta. That doesn't mean there wasn't one. But I thought that they would be flying, by the way. I don't understand why they're busing. That blows me away. But let's drop it.
3: About 3 hours down the road. We're going to stop at a Buc-ee's and give them 30 minutes of Buc-ee's. I told them no showers, though. You know, you can shower at Buc-ee's. We're not going to shower there, but get as many beaver nuggets as they want to get. Okay.
0: Hope nobody gets sick.
3: You know, my point with all sharing that with you is it's intentional, right? You want them to enjoy it, to be loose, to have fun. And they've been craving to go to Buc-ee's all year. They wanted to go to Buc-ee's on the way to Hattiesburg from Dallas when we bust. And I told them they didn't earn Buc-ee's, right? We didn't beat UCLA. We didn't finish the weekend off. They earned Buc-ee's after this past weekend.
0: Okay. All right. So we should have given Jake some headsets, but we'll go over real quick. O'Connor referenced that they wanted, when they got stranded and grounded in Dallas after the UCLA game, which went late, and they couldn't get on their plane to get to Hattiesburg, to play Southern Miss. Then they had to bus all night and they wanted to go to Buc-ee's, and O'Connor said, you didn't deserve it. You didn't beat UCLA. So now he gives in. He said, hey, you won the regional. Okay. At home, and you get to stop at Buc-ee's and get these pulled pork brisket sandwiches and beaver nuggets that everybody talks about. Now, if I can make
1: there's also the jerky.
0: Okay, the jerky. Have you had it?
1: I'm not a big jerky guy.
0: Okay, got it.
1: Apparently, it's the real deal.
0: It's the real deal. All right. Have you had the beaver nuggets or the brisket sandwich?
1: I got to be honest. I'm a little scared of that.
0: Yeah, me too.
1: Yeah.
0: See,
1: it's called beaver nuggets, man. I'm scared.
0: And you're hoping that the players will be okay. But you know, they eat other things on the road, too. So what are we doing?
1: Yeah.
0: It's no different than going through a really solid to quality fast food place. Is that fair? I mean, would you put Buc-ee's food?
1: It's cleaner.
0: Would you put it at fast food level, or would you put it at like QSR level?
1: QSR.
2: No way.
0: Okay.
2: Really?
0: Would you put it at quick service restaurant level?
1: No, yeah.
0: Way. Okay. Yeah. All right. I'm just
1: you, what they have going on in there as a small business owner. It's flabbergasting.
2: Oh, I mean,
0: it's incredible.
1: There's 700 people. There's 700 different items in the store. I don't know how they keep up with any of it. Truly.
2: It's pretty wild.
0: So there's 700. There's a Mississippi State guy that
1: they sell like fine art on the wall,
0: dude. And
1: then they have like what you get, your knives and your American T-shirts and like
0: all that. I mean, I'm all into getting patriotic. I'm still not going to go if I don't have to. I would think that the only person that could talk me into it is if I ever, and I don't want them right now, if I ever have grandkids, because you'll do anything. Oh, yeah. The one thing that I got to see in my life is I'm not one right now, but my parents and Wendy's parents, when you become a grandparent, you'll do any of that stuff just because it's stuff to kill time and got the little person and they're three or four. And if they want beaver nuggets, you're taking them, you know, you're retired, you get to go to the beach whenever. So you take them off your kids' hands because they're still working in their 30s and 40s, 20s, 30s, 40s. That's the only thing that I see. So if I can make it, whether I'm here for another month or 15 years, if I can make it without going to Buc-ee's, other than taking grandkids, I'll be good.
2: I think one day you'll accidentally
1: miss out on an American pastime.
2: Look out.
0: That may be the truth. That may be true.
1: It's something
0: I may do it. I'm not going to do it during this time of year. Here's the deal.
1: Yeah.
0: June and July, and I don't even know if I'm going to the beach in the next few weeks, but June and July, Jake, as you know, I mean, it's insanity on I-10.
1: Oh, my
0: God. So I can't do it. So the only way I'd be able to do it is like if Wendy and I go to the beach in October, which is our favorite time, and it's at least 50% less people, even though it's still busy. Does that make sense, Jake Manning?
1: No, I hate large crowds. I do.
0: Can you imagine what Buc-ee's is like today and tomorrow and the next day with it being peak beach season in Orange Beach, Destin, and 38? That one past Orange Beach or whatever at Orange Beach?
2: It's slap packed.
1: Yeah.
0: Well, they already do numbers regardless, whether it's December or January. Can you imagine what they do in May through August?
1: Just like a report of like their sales?
0: Yeah.
1: Yeah. Makes me sad. Oh, you know, we work, we pull wire, we mount TVs.
2: No way.
1: They're like, we sold $400,000 worth of jerky this month.
0: Yeah.
1: Like,
0: this week.
1: What is it? Are you Googling over
2: typical
1: there?
2: Buc-ee's travel centers average 15 to 20K a day.
1: What? Is that counting gas sales?
0: No, I don't think so.
2: 30K on the on heavy holiday travel and beach travel.
0: Absolutely. I think that's low.
2: But I think it's low, too.
0: I think I can go with the 30K. 15 sounds really low. When only the best will do, it's Kessler Prime, Mississippi's premier steakhouse, serving USDA prime beef, fresh Gulf seafood, and an award-winning wine list, all in an elegant, lively atmosphere. 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
0: Here we go. Good morning. 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We welcome in our friend Tom Luganbill, National College Football Analyst with ESPN. 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Luges joins us on the Farm Bureau Insurance Guest Line, and the show is driven by your next GMC Yukon or GMC Sierra truck at Fowler, Fowler GMC, Pearl Brandon. Tom Luganbill, good morning. How are you?
13: Good morning to you, Bo. I'm doing good. How are you?
0: We're good, bud. Thanks for hanging out with us. So let's start with the most pressure to deliver in 2026. You'll love this. Okay. This is great summertime topic. Most pressure to deliver in 2026. Kiffin, Smart, or Sark? Luke's?
13: Oh, Kiffin. Without question. I mean, they've almost set themselves up for a nowhere to go but down scenario when you consider the pressure and the expectations, the resources that have been allotted, the money that has already been spent, the ballyhooed recruiting class, transfer portal class, all of it. I mean, this isn't like taking the Ole Miss job and you get to a 9-win season and they are going to build a statue of you outside

0: of the stadium. This is a college football playoff, top four or five seed. We expect it right now, type of expectation. And fair or unfair, they've created this, and that's fine because that's the nature of the business. You know, Sark's going to have a great football team. I think Kirby's going to have a great football team. But right now, this is about Lane establishing LSU as a national title contender right out of the gate.
1: And a tough September schedule for Lane with Clemson and Ole Miss and A&M. So, Tom Luganville on the Out of Bounds show. Which roster would you take today? Texas, Georgia, or LSU, Luke?
0: Texas and Georgia over LSU's roster. The reason why I say that is there are more returning, verifiable, proven players on Texas and Georgia in relationship to guys that have played and been within the program, right? So when you look at Georgia, and Notre Dame's actually in this conversation too, you look at Georgia and you look at Texas and you say, okay, where's the established foundation? It's clearly on the high school side. Have they, for the most part, you're not going to be able to do it with everybody, but have they developed and retained at the high school level? Yes. And then they supplement and they sprinkle in transfer portal additions, more than likely upperclassmen, guys that are going to bring experience, they're going to bring age, they're going to bring maturity. And right now, from an established standpoint, I think you'd have to take Texas or Georgia.
1: Okay. But having said all that, LSU's, you know, they're not far off.
0: No, and I think LSU's got a high ceiling, okay? But, and I've said this to you multiple times on your program, if Sam Leavitt doesn't perform, and more importantly, doesn't stay healthy, then they're likely going to be, you know, jump into a youngster if that were to happen, and it's happened a lot with him, right? The previous 2 years at Arizona State, a lot of the hype, let's not forget, a lot of the hype on him was based off of that 2024 season, right? And not much other of a sample size to warrant that hype. So he's going to have to come through big for them.
1: Yeah. So 8-4 will just be a big time disappointment. And you can't get in at 9-3, I don't, with the 12, until we go to 16, 20, or 24, Luke's, which is happening, but we just don't know which number. I think a bunch of SEC teams and Big Ten teams will go at 9-3 eventually. But this is going to be a year where Sankey thought we would have expanded by now. They couldn't get on the same page, as you know. But they went ahead and added the ninth conference game. So we could have a big cluster of 9-3 teams that are on the outside looking in, even though that could be a good year in the SEC.
0: Yeah, of course. But you could have that out of every conference. You could have that out of the ACC too. I mean, what if Miami's right there in it again? Clemson's in a position right now where for the first time in what, 15 years, nobody's talking about them.
1: Yeah,
0: like they're lying in the weeds. To me, you got Louisville, you got SMU sitting there. There could be a bunch of teams sitting there at 10-2, 9-3, out of all of the conferences, right? And then what do you do? What you got to make sure we don't do is go down last year's path. And the ACC created that, but to leave teams like BYU, Texas, even Vanderbilt.
1: Notre Dame.
0: And Notre Dame at home in favor of James Madison and Tulane is absolutely laughable. Because that's the difference. And I think I said this to you too, Bo, that nobody wants to talk about Cinderellas and, you know, those long shots and you want to root for them and this and that. Well, the difference between the basketball tournament and the football, college football playoff is basketball doesn't leave the blue blood established program sitting at home to let the Cinderella in.
1: Right.
0: Right. We just left those guys at home and they want to call it the 12 best teams in college football. Give me a break. Come on.
1: That's a good point on Notre Dame and Texas. And to a certain extent, Vandy going 10-2.
0: Sure.
1: And getting left out. Tom Luganville on the Out of Bounds show, driven by your next GMC Sierra truck at Fowler GMC. You mentioned Notre Dame, and you're heavily, you started at quarterback at Georgia Tech. You've covered the ACC forever. Now you're heavily involved in the ACC. they're tied in with their four or five games a year. But have you ever in modern era, Luges, looked at a schedule that lines up this way, considering what Marcus Freeman and Notre Dame are bringing back?
0: No, I mean, it's you know what it is? It's the perfect recipe for a national title run. It's also the perfect recipe for disaster.
1: Yeah.
0: Right? It's a double-edged sword. And, you know, when you look, go look at Notre Dame and the job that they've done in terms of development and retention. They've got a potential top five pick at quarterback. They've got two young, outstanding offensive tackles on both sides. The biggest thing for me about Notre Dame is they're going to have to come up with a way of generating pass rush. You know, that was something that was lacking a year ago. I think they've got to increase the output there, create more negative plays in the backfield, get people in second and third and long on a more consistent basis. But everything else is there, man. I mean, they are established, and they've got the schedule where outside of probably the Miami contest, it's not even close in terms of roster profile comparison with Notre Dame and whoever else they're playing.
1: And I think that game's in South Bend.
0: It is. Yeah.
1: Beautiful. Yeah. Incredible. And so, I mean, we all have them in the, they could screw it up, but we all have them in the college football playoff with their schedule and talent.
0: Yeah. If they're in the top 12, it doesn't matter what they do. They're in.
1: Right.
0: Right. And if that roster and that team with that schedule isn't in the top 12, then they've had a 2025 Clemson collapse.
1: Yeah.
0: Yeah. Right.
1: Out of Bounds, ESPN 105.9 The Zone. You mentioned Texas. I'm not sure. I know they have the talent. We all know that, but I don't know if I'm buying. So Kwiatkowski, to me, like premier big time defensive coordinator. Muschamp's like good, but he's in the B level. I think Kwiatkowski's in the A level.
0: Oh, I don't know if I agree with that.
1: Okay.
0: I think there's been plenty of proof that Will Muschamp is a coordinator. Is at the elite level. Now, we all know you got to have players, right? You got to have really, really good players. And really, really good players make you a really, really good coach.
1: Sure.
0: And Texas is going to have that. You know, it'll be, now it might look a little different. They might be a little bit different schematically and things of that nature. But understand, too, that it's all coming off of the same tree, and Sark coached under that tree. Like, he knows exactly what they are getting scheme-wise on defense. He knows exactly how it's going to be implemented. He knows what the challenges are playing against that defense. So whether it's Muschamp, Pete Golding, Kirby Smart, whoever it is, you know, that you want to look at and say, okay, you know, we know the Saban tree. We know what the scheme is. It's tried and true. You add great players to it, they're going to be a formidable group.
1: Tom Luganville, National College Football Analyst with ESPN on the Out of Bounds show. I want to go to Ole Miss. Kiffin has established himself. Is it fair to say Kiffin's established himself the last 6 years as a top 10 play caller?
0: Oh, absolutely.
1: I agree 100%.
0: And I would actually go back to even he is a younger coach gnashing his teeth and being able to develop as a play caller and an overseer of the offense, going back to him working under Norm Chow at SC and some of those SC offenses. And then obviously it became his turn, and eventually it became Sark's turn. But yeah, I think where he's done a really good job is he's evolved with the game, right? He's added wrinkles. He's eliminated things. He's tweaked. He's became, you know, they weren't a tempo team at USC.
1: Right.
0: They weren't a let's go as fast as we can team at USC. He's found some positives in that, so he's implemented it. I think the evolution of him, not just as a play caller, but to enhance the play call by enhancing the approach, and he's done.
1: Okay. Now Trinidad Chambliss and Kiwan Lacy have a new play caller who has 2 years of offensive coordinator experience under his belt in East Carolina and John David Baker. And John David Baker said, yeah, it's going to be a lot of the same, but some different and different terminology. So you started at quarterback at Georgia Tech. What I know Trinidad and Lacy are going to know the offense and so on, but what does that entail? Walk us through. There will be some tweaks and different terminology for this Ole Miss offense.
0: Yeah, I think what you got to do is if you sat there and you put it on paper, right, and you drew out the concepts and this and that, All right. It just may mean that instead of calling it a slant, we call it a glance. All right. Instead of a slant, we call it a glance. All right. And instead of a dig, we call it an over. You know, whatever it might be. Instead of a comeback, we call it a cob. But you're just talking about interchangeable words. But if you visualized it and looked at it, and let's just say you took a play, because John David Baker's offense is essentially, I mean, it's rooted in Ole Miss's principles. He's coached there before. And you drew it and you said, okay, what does this play to you, to a player that played at Ole Miss a year ago? And they look at it, they know exactly what it is. Well, so the play's not changing, just what you're calling it may be shifting a little bit. Now, that's where your offseason comes in, right? That's where your work in January, February, March, and you head into spring football. And if you can't come out of spring football adjusting to terminology, you're not a very smart football player. And right. Dumb players lose games. Right. So there's going to be very little tolerance to not be able to know what the foundation of the offense is when you see it, but not be able to adjust because you change a couple of things here and there, or you tag something, or you call a protection something. Instead of a protection being a name, it's now a number. Okay, well, we got to be able to adjust to that. The good part about all of this is by eliminating the second transfer portal period, from the time that player has arrived, either through high school recruiting in December or the transfer portal, in January, once spring football ended, they're not going anywhere. They're there. So you're not having to, let's just say, take a second group of transfer portal guys that previously would have come in after spring football and now integrate them heading into fall camp. That's already been done. So by the time anybody, whether it's terminology, even if you flip the scheme, even if you brought in an offensive coordinator that was going to, you know, run a different style of offense, there's going to be very little tolerance and very little excuses for, especially at the quarterback position, but everybody else as well, to not be dialed in on what you're going to do.
1: It looks like John David Baker throws the ball a good bit more than Kiffin. Kiffin's been somehow we painted him. Kiffin is a pass happy offense because we see all the explosive plays, guys running wide open. But as you know, Lane loves to run the football. Not sure that John David Baker won't, but he skews on the kind of the Big 12, 2010, 2011, throw it more, from what I gather.
0: Yeah, you know, and I had East Carolina three times last year, so I became very familiar with them on Thursday night football. And so I think they want to run it more. But here's the thing that's, you know, interesting. We forget about this. Either folks don't know it or they don't realize it's happening, because it's tough to see if you don't know what you're watching. But oftentimes things that materialize in the passing game were called runs in the huddle. Right. And so what's happening is it's really simple math. And that is, when you get into that line of scrimmage play and you've either got two plays called in one, or you're going to have a check out of it based off of what the look is, the quarterbacks count numbers, right? And so we may say, hey, we want to run it here. We want to establish this here. But, oh, boy, they've got seven in the box, and we've only got five or six to block them. Well, that's not smart football, right? So we got to get out of that. And if you're going to load the box, we want to have one-on-one opportunities, and you're going to throw the football. Conversely, the exact opposite happens as well. You may come into a situation where you've got second and eight, and you've got a pass play called, and they're in too high and got five people in the box. Well, you're going to check to run, right? Because now you have the numbers advantage, and you're going to try to get 5-6 yards of that and get yourself in second and short, which is third and short, which is what everybody wants to be in. So it's not necessarily rocket science. It's numbers.
1: And you have a veteran quarterback who proved he was arguably the best decision maker in the country last year in Trinidad.
0: He can get you in and out of those things, okay, right? He knows pre-snap, okay, this is what we ultimately want to be in. We don't want to run this versus this look. We'd ideally love them to be in this look if we're going to attack them with this. Oh, wait, they're not in that look either. Let's go to something else. And understand, too, like, at the speed and rate that they're going, how fast that stuff has to happen, right? And because it's not just the pre-snap recognition and the diagnosis. Once the ball snapped, you got to produce a positive result. And with offenses like that, they're having to make those determinations anywhere between 11 and 14 seconds.
1: Let's go to Jeff Lebby, who's on the hot seat and has to win this year. and he has a true sophomore quarterback. And I always reference Dak and Eli, who back then didn't start until their redshirt sophomore years here. And they were both phenomenal. Okay, they hung around forever, all that. So his job is is on the line with a true sophomore QB who's 6'4", 230. You know, he can run around. Probably not a refined passer yet. Mm-hmm. You played quarterback at the Power 4 level. Knowing that you've got to win X amount of games, what would be your approach this year with a true sophomore that played a little bit last year, knowing that he's going to have to carry you over the finish line, so to speak, Luke?
0: Well, I think that's where the off-season coaching component comes into play. As you mentioned, you've got a small sample size. There's tape to be watched. And then you're continuing to develop this player's theory of the game knowledge. It's not necessarily how big he is, how tall he is. It's what can he handle, what can he process, what can he do, right? And you're going to test that out. That's what spring football's for. You're going to put him in situations to see what he does. You're going to maybe try to trick him into a situation to see if he recognizes it and gets out of it or moves into something. You're going to want to really upgrade that player's knowledge of pass protections and how to protect himself and getting the team into the right call. So I think so much of the development in an offseason between a freshman and sophomore year is really advancing that player's knowledge of the game so that they can think fast and they can play comfortable. Now, does that mean that you ask them to do something that maybe they're not comfortable with or they don't have confidence in? Absolutely not. But that's what you're trying to find out, right? Because we can talk all we want about scheme and systems and this and that. The great systems are the systems that revolve around a player's strengths and then do everything they can to mask weaknesses. So you're trying to figure out what that is, right? You're trying to say, okay, you know, with somebody like, I don't know, anybody they would have had at Oklahoma under Jeff Levy, guys that had
1: Dylan Gabriel
0: played well. Take Dylan Gabriel, for example, okay? They may do things in the offense with Dylan Gabriel that they're not going to do with Kamario Taylor, right? And maybe it's not because he's not capable of doing it, but maybe it's because he's not capable of doing it yet.
1: Right.
0: Or you're going to implement some things that Kamario Taylor does really, really well that you wouldn't have done with Dylan Gabriel. And whether that's moving the pocket, changing the launch point, putting him in a position to always be able to run in case things don't happen and he doesn't get through the progression, but avoiding a negative play in doing so. You got to find those things out, and then you build the offense around that, right? Because you don't want to stick a square peg in a round hole. You know, like the old days, it used to be, well, you know, we're going to put this guy into the West Coast offense, or this guy's going to be
1: right
0: in the multiple pro style, and this is who we are, and this is what we're going to do, and that player has to adapt.
1: Yes.
0: Those days are long gone.
1: Yes. All right, we'll wrap it up with this. Tom Luganville on the show, ESPN college football analyst. Biggest story coming out of the ACC. Can Belichick get it done at North Carolina? Can Dabo reboot Clemson? Or does Mario make another run? Or is it another? You were there all week, last week. Yeah. You've got some big names in the conference. What is it for you, Tom Luganville?
0: I don't think North Carolina's as big of a storyline unless they come out of nowhere and just completely have a reversal of fortune. You know, last year, if you remember, they were gifted a great schedule and went 4-8 with it. They have not been gifted that schedule this time around. Their schedule is much more difficult. They are going to have almost as many new faces as they had a year ago, yet they're going to be less experienced. Now, I love the hire of Bobby Petrino. But what can he get out of the quarterback, and how much better can they be? They got to be able to run the football. I mean, last year, North Carolina, when they ran for 145 yards or more per game, they were 3-0. They only won four games, right? Last year at Arkansas, there were only two games where Bobby Petrino's offense didn't rush for 145 yards or more. So they're going to try to run the football in North Carolina, and they need to, because you don't know what the quarterback position is going to be just yet. Miami is, to me, they're the most talented team. They have the best blend of high school developed recruits and transfer portal additions. For me, I don't think it's about how good Miami's going to be or how good they're capable of being. to me, it's going to be all about, did they spend their offseason reading their press clippings?
1: Yeah.
0: And, you know, the pats on the back.

0: getting that move to Miami. And you know, we'll see how the whole thing plays out.
1: Lukes, we appreciate it. Have a good week, my man.
0: You bet. Will do. Same to you.
1: 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We're live in the Bank Plus studio. Bar 2 will join us tomorrow and Wednesday live right here. He's flying in right now.

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7: The coach always has reasons. And far more than we could ever imagine. It is the Chuck Oliver Show on a Friday. We're talking college football because that's kind of what we do. And since you're here, I'm here, that makes it our time. Since we got David on the ones and twos, we got Heath with the Rolodex of stars, and he has already lined up guests for today. So let's go ahead and do the show, let's say. Bottom of this hour, Trey Wallace, Fox Senior National College Sports Reporter, going to join us. He's based in Tennessee, and we will talk anything we want, but we'll talk the current wave of newly eligible kids. Actually, no. Kids who were former players who might be current players again. That's a better way to say it. Also, the Tennessee and Vanderbilt quarterback battles going on. Because that's, I mean, you're talking in one case a team that's whose aspirations include reaching the playoff bracket. That'd be Tennessee. And another program where part of the aspirations, if they're speaking truthfully, our goal is to win championships. Clark Lee's already said they want to be the best program in America. But if you're being a little more based in today and real, then you have another program there, Vanderbilt, who they have a goal. Their goal is to not drop off the face of the earth relevancy-wise now that Diego Pavia and the party has gone on to wherever, I don't, maybe Baltimore in the NFL, maybe Saskatchewan, and he can learn to speak French. I don't think they speak French in that part of Canada. So whatever it is, maybe Pavia's got the party somewhere else, but it's not in Nashville. So we got a lot to talk about, and it's all based around quarterbacks, and so that's kind of fun. Speaking of quarterbacks.

0: quarterbacks. Will Vandervoort, Clemson insider, senior writer there. Christopher Vezina is expected to be the starting quarterback at Clemson. Tate Reynolds, it's going to be at least a package. It'll be, if there's nothing specific, his package is like a third and one, and you want to roll him out and get him on the edge and whatever. We all know this stuff. So what if nothing presents itself, really, in the first half, and you're looking around, there's 4 minutes left in the second quarter. You're like, you know what? It hadn't presented itself to use the package, so Tate, just get out there and go run some O. That's going to happen, folks. This is more than, well, there is a package of plays in specific situations. It's bigger than that. I can promise you. Christopher Vezina should have put a hammer lock on this thing, and he hadn't done it. I think part of it is Tate Reynolds being a little more able to meet the challenge than we typically look at a true freshman, especially one who, the refined in the pocket is, part of the game is not really at the top of his to-do list. It's rare. And so he has sort of risen to a more playable level, and Christopher Vezina has done nothing to raise his own level. He's as advertised. He's older. He's got good size. He's been in the pro, like all the things we know. Zach Osterman's going to join us. We've been counting down the top 20 for the Chuck Oliver Show. We're up to team number 6. We've talked to Zach before. Indianapolis star, IU beat guy. He's also got a book coming out beginning of the season, Unthinkable to Unstoppable. Both of those apply to Indiana football over the past 2 years. If someone would have told any of us to, in fact, we had an on-air moment I'll go to, but if anyone would have told us 2 years ago, hey, Indiana's going to be a playoff team. In fact, they'll win the national championship, go undefeated next year. In basketball? In baseball? Lacrosse? What sport? Not football. And then that's exactly what they did. We were maybe 4 weeks in. I still remember this fantastic point. We were about 4 weeks into the season in 24, and I remember Heath Klein said, I got four words that nobody's ever heard before. I was like, ooh, do tell. He said, Indiana Hoosiers playoff contender. I thought he was off his rocker. And so as we started to discuss this, the first thing I did is look at the schedule. I was like, well, now, hang on. It's like bad UCLA, bad Nebraska. I was like, all right. And then it was more than just bad, bad, bad, bad, bad. They rose up and had some dubs. So Unthinkable, sure it was. Now it's unstoppable. They were last year. Doesn't matter if it was Purdue or Miami. They took care of everybody. So Zach Osterman's going to join us, and we will preview how it's going to look for the coming season. I said that coaches always have reasons, and there's a lot of them. A lot of them times we don't even realize the full ball of wax. Al Clark, that's the answer. Now, specifically, I was sort of interrupted, and the answer became the great Al Clark, as he was mockingly called. Chuck, who was the great Al Clark? The question at hand was, hey, Chuck, who started at Virginia Tech while Mike Vick took a redshirt season as a true freshman? Who started? And so I said, Al Clark, and somebody had the great Al Clark, and it was rolling of eyes, like, why would you start Al Clark over Michael Vick when you had Michael Vick on campus, this great, huge recruit that everybody wanted and everybody could see the greatness? And why'd you redshirt him and start the great Al? I just answered Al Clark, but it became the great Al Clark as sort of a joke. Well, it seems silly now, but Frank Beamer made the call for a list of reasons, and they were valid. He played Al Clark at quarterback instead of Mike Vick. Do you know what Mike Vick did passing-wise? Not just quarterback-wise. He was one-man gang in that Sugar Bowl against Florida State. Holy smokes. I don't know in college football if I've ever seen. That's a college basketball sort of thing. He scored 44, and we were kind of in the game against the number one team, but everybody else combined for 17. That's not a college football thing. And against a great, great, great, great team in Florida State, one man and well-coached and good teammates and everything else. Mike Vick had a lead for Virginia Tech in the third quarter of that game. Unbelievable stuff. So that was Mike Vick as a starting quarterback as a redshirt freshman at Virginia Tech. He led the nation in passing efficiency. There are people listening right now. There's like two buckets. Some people go, yep, I knew that. The two buckets I'm talking about are the buckets of, oh, wow, I didn't know that. And then the smaller bucket who have dispute. That's not true. And they're looking in about right now. Google has told, oh, Mike Vick did lead the nation in passing efficiency. As a redshirt freshman, had never played, became the starting quarterback 11 games later. Hey, let's look at the passing efficiency rankings. Mike Vick, number one. So that leads into, why did he start the great Al Clark? Frank Beamer knows what he's doing. Why would he start that guy? I think that generational sort of talent like Mike Vick, it wins out. It should. There is at least a response to be given, and I may dismiss it because I always love special, but we would not have had the Mike Vick as a redshirt freshman if he didn't actually redshirt when he was a true freshman. That the value of that is part of why, and that may be true. And if you want to know specifically why Mike Vick redshirted, it's because he was promised that he would be allowed to redshirt. For the academic stuff, for the football stuff, for the playbook stuff, for the move away from home stuff, like between Frank Beamer and Mike Vick and his mama and everybody else, there was a, now you promise you're not going to play him. No, ma'am, we're not going to play him. We give you our word, I promise. So that was always the plan. Well, it is a different time and day. And in the rent-a-quarterback world that we live in today, you don't have a lot of scenarios where you would get in a five-star quarterback and everyone understands and you make a solemn promise that he will not play as a freshman. We're going to make sure he's as comfortable as possible and does not have to take any snaps. It's a different day now. So not all the sensibilities of Frank Beamer in the late 90s apply. Iowa's got a quarterback battle raging currently, and I mean for real. Not decided yet. The two candidates have totally opposite playing profiles. Did you know Kirk Ferentz and the Hawkeyes have a quarterback battle going on? Probably not. Do you care? And that answer is almost certainly not at all. Iowa could force us to care. They're no good. They're not a threat. No, Iowa's boring is what Iowa is. But last season, Iowa was 8-4. That's not within shouting distance of any type of playoff seed. And they only played four ranked teams last season, Chuck, and they lost to all four. They lost all four by a combined 15 points, including Oregon and Indiana. So maybe we'll all know who Jeremy Heklinski or Hank Brown is, like a family member by playoff time, like Trinidad Chambliss or Nando last season. What I think happens with this quarterback battle is, regardless of who wins, I think Iowa's season is over after a chilling little stretch of playing in Ann Arbor, home versus Ohio State, and then at Washington all within 14 days in October. And by the way, that finale on that three-song dance card, that Washington game, it's a Friday night thing on the shores of Union Bay. Sounds like party town to me. And Washington's good. And UW has a QB, and they're well coached, and. So what I think happens with Iowa is whoever wins the quarterback, it's not going to really matter for us. Maybe there'll be three close losses again. Maybe they'll pull an upset somewhere. But it looks like this is going to be typical Iowa, and they'll be tough. And if it's at home, it's a bigger deal, and so not enough of them are at home. That's what I think happens. I think it's a little more relevant, the quarterback battles in the SEC right now. Whether it's Tennessee, where Faison Brandon, by all accounts, George McIntyre had a good summer and sort of got himself steadied after a rough spring or rough-ish spring. But one thing that was hard to figure out in April, apparently in Knoxville, where they want to be a playoff team and actually have been, unlike Iowa, in Knoxville, they're trying to be a playoff team, and Faison Brandon, something that happened in spring that was hard to kind of lay some credit on, is happening again in August. the big plays, the explosive plays, the field flippers down, all of that stuff, the Bayless Jones plays, all of those plays, Faison Brandon's making them. And George McIntyre is showing himself by all reports, and they've had, let's see, they have their second scrimmage. Is it tomorrow, I think? I'm trying to remember. Maybe that's Vanderbilt. Is that Faison Brandon is continuing to be more aggressive, and when they actually hit the big plays, they're almost all with him. That is the consistent reporting. We've had Tennessee guests on. I've asked about it. Any sort of report that you can find from anyone around that program or that is actually attending practice says that theme has absolutely continued. The Faison Brandon's a kid who says, ooh, it's there. It's there. I love a quarterback who it's there, and I'm going to go for it. Love it. I would rather inject some responsibility to a kid maybe because I can help him get better at seeing stuff than look at a different kid and go, look, I need you to cut it loose, son. Like, I don't want to have to talk my quarterback into making plays. Faison Brandon, by all accounts, both on this show and off and anywhere you can find, Faison Brandon is steamrolling towards being that starting quarterback. And I don't even think the scenario where the slightly older kid starts and then I don't think that's going to happen. Faison Brandon may start the opener because they want him to be ready for Georgia Tech. That's what I think is going to happen in Knoxville, is Faison Brandon will be your starting quarterback. And if it's not 12 games, it might be 10 or 11. In Tuscaloosa, I think Special's going to win as well with Keelon Russell. And we talk so much about this quarterback battle. But he continues to, and he's not a running quarterback, but he's a mobile quarterback. He's a QB who can move. He can go across the line of scrimmage. And just an unbelievable arm. So mobility, being a mobile quarterback, is different than being, I don't know, Darian Hagan. Look it up. But Keelon Russell, he's very athletic, and he's very mobile, but he's a whip-it-downfield sort of kid, and it's special, special, special, and I think that happens as well. And it may happen by September 5th. They got East Carolina coming to town because I'm sure they would like to be ready by, I don't know, like the Florida State game, for instance, or going on the road to Kentucky. Do you want Keelon Russell's first start to be that? It's like you've got to think about this stuff. In both those cases, I think the special and younger quarterback wins out. I don't know about Vanderbilt. At least not to start the season. Blaze Berlevitz, congratulations, son. He has done everything within his personal 100% by all accounts to make this still a continued down the road. We're deep August now. It's a legit battle. And do you know what it is? What all the comments are? That Blaze has actually performed better than five-star Jared Curtis. It's just that the coaching staff is having a hard time because the plan all along was to call it a competition, let Jared win, and then name him the starter. And by accounts of all the folks that I've had interaction with, maybe that you've had interaction with, everyone who's supposed to know says, yeah, Blaze actually played better. And so as of this morning, I don't think we still have an announcement from Clark Lee. I know we don't have one from Josh Heupel. Josh Heupel, he's one of those guys, he doesn't like admitting there are games coming up. But I think Special wins out in two of these, in i.e. the five-star that everybody wanted. Jared Curtis is the five-star everybody wanted, and at least the first part of the season, and I don't know, as long as the kid plays well, you didn't pay all that money and win a recruiting battle for a five-star quarterback against Kirby so he could stand on the sidelines and watch. But apparently Blaze is actually playing better. And so it's not just the experience, and it's a lead that Jared will make up. That hasn't happened yet. So that's the one that still has a little bit of mystery. The Iowa one you may not care about, and you probably shouldn't. Those a little more relevant to most of us. All right, we're going to take a short break, and we will jump into it next.
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all the latest in college football. And that includes Wizzer White. Do y'all know who Byron Wizzer White was? Runner-up for the Heisman Trophy. And then he played three seasons in the NFL. He led the league in rushing his first 2 years. After his third year, he's like, yeah, okay, I'm done. And then he wound up as Justice of the Supreme Court of the United States. So he was right brain and left brain. And the courthouse in the 10th Circuit of Appeals is named after him. And the NCAA has now worked the calendar and getting a stay to their benefit. They're usually the ones getting pinched here. But the 10th Circuit Court of Appeals in the Byron White Courthouse, not making that up, has granted the NCAA a stay of Charlotte Swinney's ruling from like 3 weeks ago that said, if you played four in four, you now are eligible for the

0: season. And everybody's like, what, huh? I may leave NFL camp. And when you get an injunction on something, when you get a stay, when you get a court to set aside something, in fact, the stay is, why don't you set aside that injunction? Folks, we're burning daylight. You got to be enrolled in class. You got to, I don't know, train with the team maybe. But the NCAA, if this were April, there'd be tons more jumping through legal hoops. They have won a stay from the 10th Circuit Court of Appeals in Colorado. And as of now, the injunction is just pending. They've got a stay on the injunction that Charlotte Swinney dropped out, dropped on everybody a couple of weeks ago. So, Heath, I think that's a fair understanding of it. Did I leave anything out?
1: No, it doesn't look like it on that. It's a 2-1 ruling, and so for the moment, the NCAA has not won the case, but what they have won is, again, that people who are going to use the case to try to play now could still do that because there are plenty of other cases that have been won, but this had granted everybody across the board a blanket exception. Right now, only people who have filed and won their own cases have that status. That does not mean some other judge, upon seeing this, could decide on their own, I'm going to also say that now I've declared that everybody has an opportunity. For example, one case, the judge has ordered the NCAA to open the transfer portal for the plaintiffs in the case for a week, whereas another case, they won, but they didn't get the portal ordered open. So each judge is doing their own thing. But this one judge in Colorado had been the one that had opened the doors to everybody, whether you've been involved in the case or not. And so for the moment, at least, that door closes again. Whether or not there will be any kind of expedited hearing, since obviously the season's about to start for a number of sports, and so you need to get an answer one way or the other, we'll see. But Chuck, this had been the thing that was odd from the beginning of this. The folks who understand the legal system had said that the 10th Circuit typically does not like this kind of remedy. That just regardless of the facts of this case, that the broad nature of the relief that the judge had granted does not fit with the pattern of what the 10th Circuit typically has liked. And so they thought there was a pretty good chance this would happen. But then it just kind of sat out there and kind of was like, okay, well, what's the holdup? And maybe the answer is, well, it was 2-1, and maybe they really were haggling over some specifics of this. I don't know. But whatever the story, the doors are not nearly as open as they were when Sunrise began this morning. But as we've all learned, Chuck, that doesn't mean they couldn't be back just as wide open or wider by sundown. Who knows?
0: Oh, yeah. By the end of the program, we could have another update on this because, again, it is just a quilted together patchwork of jurisdictions. And so as you said, Heath, there are either overlapping or contradicting legal declarations that kids in virtually the same situation don't have the same legal options right now. So it's just a really screwy time for the NCAA to try to be dealing out eligibility, and they're trying to play roster whack-a-mole and just trying to take care of each one of these cases one at a time.
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1: Everything that man said's true. We talk college football all week, all year, have since 2014. It's 9 states and 71 sticks. It's a wonderful, wonderful blessing. So, 8 more days. 8 more days until what, Chuck? The season starts? Well, 8 more days until the season starts, but 8 more days until I don't have to ask college football guests and experts anymore about the financial pages or the legal pages. Like, we can just talk football. Once the games start, we all get like tunnel vision. Oh my goodness, it looks right. It's on my TV again. But until those 8 days are peeled off the calendar, we do have a little bit more from the legal filings to talk about. Again, we'll have him on next time, and it'll be just football. But this time, a little bit more from Fox. He's a senior national college sports reporter. It's Trey Wallace. Trey, what's up, brother? Oh, my goodness.
2: Right. So
1: because it is that timely.
2: Yeah, he has to write again. We'll look to reschedule him for next week. But yeah, breaking news in our case broke our guest list.
1: Fantastic. That's fantastic. When I say 8 days, this is what happens in 8 days from now. North Carolina versus TCU. All right? That's the first game of the entire season. And the ACC did that last year as well. Here's what you get just a few hours after that. You get to see USC play defense, not necessarily the whole game or whatever. You get San Jose State as the opponent, but you do get something valuable there. You get Virginia and NC State. Is that going to determine the national championship? Probably not, but there is value there. In fact, that's probably, if you're going to look for a, quote, upset, I don't know, NC State could win that ball game. They go on the road, not on the road like they were going to in Brazil. But they go on the road to Charlottesville.

0: Later on, if I've already said Florida State, that's the biggest blowout game of week zero, one of them of week one, that I still am interested. Anything that's more than four touchdowns, there are 20-point favorites who lose every week in college football. You get up to about 30 points, and it's rare. Florida State's a 31.5-point favorite. So out of all the, quote, blowout games for week zero or week one, I've already said there's value in that one. What's the value in that one? I need to see the offense put up like 56. I need to see it look like the vision. There is a vision down in Tallahassee. I need to see it look like the vision in Tallahassee for at least 1 week, and then I'll deal with Southern Methodist. And then UNLV, and this is genuine. We've talked about this one as well. UNLV hosts Memphis. And for, I don't know, a 10 o'clock game on week zero opening the season that could have a playoff team in it? Okay, I'm in. The reason I mention all that is because even if you have to drill down and say, well, you know, Chuck said Memphis or UNLV, that could be a playoff team. Even if you have to drill down and say, Chuck wants to see the Florida State offense perform well. Even if you have to drill down and say, well, it would be an early tone setter for a couple ACC teams. Virginia was in the championship game last year. I want to see Gary Patterson's defense. I shouldn't want this, but I want to see Bill Belichick lose. There are reasons enough to get interested in all of those games. And it will hold our interest once they kick off. It won't be about the financial pages anymore, about name, image, likeness, and who stole whose quarterback. That would be a Mario thing. Every time you see Xavier Lucas run around the field. It won't be about that anymore, I can promise you. It won't be necessarily about the legalities. And this has happened, again, as Heath was just telling us, like literally over the last... Folks who got out of bed this morning and thought that they had an option to be eligible in college football this year, a few hours passed, and now that's in question. So that's how fluid this is, and it is 8 days until the season starts. Now, in the NFL, whatever pro league you want, you can sign someone if he's not on a restricted list. You can sign someone, whoever you want. And they're active. They're ready. Whatever the acclimation period is, you're off and running. The one curveball that you do not have in the pros that is absolutely present here, they got to be enrolled in class. I've told you the story. I saw Vinny Testaverde one time. Gosh, you could go back and look. It was his 22nd year in the NFL. And he had been retired a couple of times. And then teams needed a veteran he would come out of retirement. He had been signed by Carolina. At some point, they were into the season. And Vinny's at home just chilling. He's like, all right, now I'm really retired. And bazing, hello, it's Carolina. We need a quarterback. Okay. And so they showed Vinny, like literally, he just shows up, walking out to practice. They have somebody else flipping the pages of the playbook. And he's like, yeah, I can do that. I can do that. I can do all this. And that was Vinny because he'd been in the league for over two decades. Vinny didn't need to get enrolled at Carolina. He didn't need to see what classes were available at Carolina. If you're at Ole Miss, you do. And at some point, like you can show up to the NFL season and start playing. They don't care if you're there for week one. They don't really care if you're there for week 18. You can be there for like week six and then nothing else if you want to. Or you can be there for all 17 games. Doesn't matter. It doesn't work the same in college. We were sort of tongue-in-cheek pointing this out yesterday, but it's not 100% tongue-in-cheek. But we were sort of pointing out that the one standard that the NCAA has not relaxed on and has not lost in court, the one requirement is you still do need to be a student at that school. And you can't roll up to the steps at Florida State on October 17th and go, yeah, I want to get in for a fall semester. You do. Well, that started 7 weeks ago. Yeah, but I'm here now. No, you can't do that. You can get in beginning in like January 5th. when winter semester starts. You can do that. You can't just show up at Michigan State the last week of October. Can't tell Eli Drinkwitz, you know, November 3rd, I'm here to play football. Really? You can do that to the Arizona Cardinals. Can't do that in Missouri. So the one requirement, it's still in place. And because of that, the NCAA, as we were saying, literally breaking news, it broke our guest list. As we were saying before the commercial break, that this is the NCAA now able to, at least in some cases, work the injunction slash stay calendar game to their benefit. If this were a month ago, it would be the judge out in Colorado, Charlotte Swinney, granting the injunction, the blanket to any athlete who had gone four seasons in four calendar years. If it was a month ago, there'd still be time to do. And then if the NCAA had gotten that stay a month ago, there'd be time for a counterpunch. I don't know if there's going to be. Like I said, it's 8 days, and those are decent enough games. Even if you have to be petty and small and root against someone like Bill Belichick, those are good enough games, especially when you hadn't had games in 8.5 months. And especially when you look at, well, let's see, I've got a black hat in Bill Belichick. I might have one in Lincoln Riley. I've got kind of a grumpy guy in Dave Doran, but he's a good coach. I can't come up with an angle for Hawaii at Stanford. I do like Hawaii's quarterback. He's the local kid, not big kid at all. And they think they've got something there. But otherwise, I don't know. And I'll see Davis Warren play lukewarm quarterback, maybe, but maybe I won't. Maybe I'll turn over to the CW and watch Florida State instead, because I'm actually interested. There are reasons enough to watch all of these games, especially when you hadn't had them for 8.5 months. And at that point, I believe that we will be done with everything except the sports page from the morning paper. All right, we're going to take a quick break and continue with Hour 1 next.
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1: We have a game right now that has no rules and no leadership. And the leadership that is there can't be sustained. And you can't have a deal where it depends on which court case or which state you sue in and what judge you get determines the rules. For 16 players, it's this. For these 15 players, it's this. For these guys, it's this. In this state, it's this. Like, the court system is running our game right now.
2: That actually could use some therapy. Chuck Oliver show on a Friday. And seriously, if he went to sit down with a professional for an hour a week, he would learn that the biggest change in mindset for most of us is we go from must to should. We routinely speak in absolutes, and Brett just did it, when we should speak in what should be. Quote, you can't have a deal where it depends on which court case or which state you sue in and what judge you get to determine the rules.
3: The wrong here, but there can only be one champion. The FedEx Cup Playoffs, August 13th through the 30th on ESPN, ESPN Plus, and the ESPN app.
4: This is Freddie and Harry.
5: The disrespect is at an all-time high when it comes to Patrick Mahomes. I still believe he's the best quarterback in the game. And Freddie, Patrick Mahomes, he's not going to sweat about any of this. You know what he's going to say? You peasants. How dare all of you disrespect me in this manner? I tore my ACL last year so y'all can have an opportunity. And this is how you repay me. You peasants. How
2: 2020, where nothing happened. Nobody played any sports. Yeah, they did. I saw it. Well, not eligibility-wise, you didn't. You could have played no games because you decided to be Jamie Newman. Do y'all remember Jamie Newman? You could be Jamie Newman and decide, I'm going to sit out the COVID year. You could have played every game and won a national championship. Didn't happen, eligibility-wise. And then you could have played four games in another season. And then you could still have a medical red shirt. And so the 2026 season, I have had this targeted for 3 years. As if we can continue to just focus on the games, I think, and again, this was back in 23, the first time I brought it up, I said, I think by the end of the 26th season, that appears to be when a lot of the craziness will have worked itself out, because a lot of kids do get medical red shirts. And so if you played in 20 and then you took another four game year, and that's 2 years, and then you had a medical red shirt and that's 3 years. Well, now we're up to 23, 4, 5. Okay, after the 26th season. So I wasn't anticipating this, I promise you. I was just looking at the standpoint of, dang, some of these kids are old. It was an oddity, but it started to change perception. But it was sort of like an anecdote almost. You remember Chris Wanky won the Heisman Trophy at Florida State. I want to say that the year he won the Heisman Trophy at Florida State, he was older than 22 starting quarterbacks in the NFL. Wasn't he like 29 when he did that?
6: I believe it was 28, 29, right in that neighborhood, yeah.
2: Yeah, I think he was older than 22 starting quarterbacks. And at first it was cute, and then I was like, wait a minute, that's not fair. That's not fair. I've got a guy who is older than like Drew Bledsoe. And so that started to change not just my perception, but a lot of folks' perception. When I stated back before the 24 season, I was like, folks, I think at the end of 26, I think that's kind of what I wasn't even talking about this. But I was kind of focusing towards the end of this season. So I still think that applies. Totally different variety of details at play here. I didn't know that we would have guys wanting to leave NFL camps, give the money back that they've been paid so they could then go earn five times as much playing in college. I didn't think that would be. But I do believe no matter what happens here, if the I played 4-4, and now I want this last season. I do think that this will be a cutoff for a large bucket of lawsuits. Like, whichever way it goes, just like the COVID year and the four game and the medical could extend you out here, I think a lot of the silliness is going to disappear on its own. But until then, it's going to be silliness. What's up, Heath?
6: All right, so Chuck, let's take a look at the court system on two different stories that I am happy to report have nothing to do with anybody's eligibility, but that are, I think, in both cases relevant. We'll start with Utah. It's no secret that Utah was not thrilled that Kyle Whittingham wound up coaching Michigan. Like, yeah, there had apparently been an effort by the AD to say, you know what, I kind of want to get the Morgan Scalley era going. Yeah, you kind of have flirted with retiring for a couple of years. Let's go ahead and make that happen. So even though Whittingham officially was retiring, it wasn't like it was an enthusiastic retirement for Whittingham. It was more of a, well, what am I going to do? Quit and go coach somewhere else? And then very weird circumstances, in fact, made it possible for him to go and coach somewhere else, and he took it. And they weren't thrilled about that. They had planned to have him around for a couple of years on a be the legend, do a little fundraising, you know, you're the consultant in charge of what flavor of Gatorade we should use or whatever.
2: They treated him like dirt in the interim when they thought they had upper hand.
6: Yeah. And so when he left, there was talk about, man, maybe we'll do something. And then they concluded, nah, that's not a win. Well, apparently it was time to get back at Kyle one way or the other, because they are now suing Freddie Whittingham.
2: Yeah, they are.
6: Freddie Whittingham for breach of contract. If you're saying, I didn't even know he had a brother, that's because you didn't pay attention to the Utes coaching staff where Freddie Whittingham was the tight ends coach. And so Utah attorneys have filed a lawsuit alleging that Freddie Whittingham abandoned his role as Utah tight ends coach despite being under contract to January of this coming year. They are seeking more than $300,000 from Whittingham for breach of contract and at least $1 million in general and special damages. Chuck, the tight ends coach, first of all, the chance that Morgan Scalley wanted to keep Kyle Whittingham's brother on his staff as tight ends coach are roughly the same as if he wanted to hire me as tight ends coach.
2: Yep.
6: But that aside, this is just, I don't know if they just don't like how camp's going or they're just hearing too many good things about Michigan. This is pure spite, and it's
2: small
6: pretty
2: and
6: embarrassing.
2: Absolutely it is. Isn't this supposed to be, because, I mean, Utah's big-time university, big-time sports program. Isn't there one person there who spoke up and said, this is beneath us, let's not do this?
6: I guess not, because whatever it is that they were going for, like, there's no way that anybody is going to hear this story and be like, oh, absolutely.
2: You are aggrieved.
6: That tight ends coach that has the extensive background and success outside the Kyle Whittingham era. Yes, yes, that losing that guy is doing major damage to you, Utah. I mean, come on. But regardless, that's where they went. We'll see if that gets settled.

0: especially now with the way that it's just sort of a land rush to get as many guys as you can for positions, you don't always have time to learn what they're about. And maybe there's nothing in this guy's background that would have given Virginia the slightest clue there could be an issue there. But you look at TCU. We just had a story yesterday about TCU and about the guy that they expected to be their starting safety that got kicked off the team after committing apparently enough of a physical interaction against somebody that he may be facing aggravated assault charges.
1: Mario just booted somebody, didn't he?
0: He did for a separate thing, and you're right. Again, a case of a guy who had just transferred in this year. In his case, he was going more than 40 miles an hour over the limit on the highway. It's not entirely known if that was the primary thing, but it is known that it happened within 2 weeks of him getting busted for going 90-plus on the highway. But it's just a reminder, just because you take a transfer doesn't always mean that you're taking a good transfer and you have limited time to try and find out, especially a guy who maybe doesn't have an arrest, but you know, maybe if you had time to talk to people around him, you might know, I don't know if that's a guy you really want in your locker room. For Virginia, like I say, I don't know how damaging it is to lose their kick returner. Maybe they got another guy on the roster who'll do just as well, but it's a distraction the week before a really important game for them, and it's a public embarrassment you don't need.
1: I hope this was already on our list of life rules. We have life rules on the side of the fridge as well. Heath, I can't tell anything about you or anybody else by your family. I mean, Lord knows, that just it happens the way it happens. I can tell a lot about a person. In fact, I can tell almost as much as anything else by two things: who your friends are and what you consider fun. If you consider dogfighting fun, I know what you're about. If you consider animal cruelty some sort of fun thing, let me know who your friends are. Let me know what you consider fun. There's my background check.
0: It's amazing to me that we are still at a point where some people are under the impression that because, yes, you do own a pet, and so, yes, it is your property, but that doesn't mean that, oh, well, I can throw out my coffee table anytime I want, so I can also... I can, you know, set it on fire if I want, as long as it's not inside my apartment. I can smash it with a hammer. I can do anything I want to my coffee table. So therefore, since a dog is also property, I could do whatever I want to the dog. Like, that's clearly not the case. And there's been more than enough legal evidence publicly to tell you that. But there are people who don't seem to get it, that think they can just do whatever they want to an animal anytime.
1: I think that defense worked with Jim Brown, wasn't it? 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I think he may have actually won that one. 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
6: In the South, it's always college football season, and the king of college football reigns supreme all year long. 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
7: Talking college football, doing it all across the network. 9 states, 71 stations. What a wonderful, wonderful thing. We were talking quarterback battles earlier in the show, and I don't know, I think Alabama's a playoff team, and they have made no declaration yet. I think it will be Keelan Russell. They just haven't made the decision yet. There are some places where maybe there's a decision, but they just haven't announced it, and that's a little different. I'm wondering if that's Clemson. Because I saw the other day, Christopher Rosina was speaking to the media, and I saw that Tate Reynolds isn't available. And so I don't know if that's a freshman thing. Used to be a freshman thing now with name, image, likeness, and what, like, they don't have that. But I still need to know, I want to hear it. And I may have done everything except hear it from Dabo, but I still want to hear it from Dabo or CV himself or someone. How about our guest? Maybe he can tell us. From the Clemson Insider, senior writer Will Vandervoort. Will, how's your Friday?
8: Going well, Chuck. How you doing, buddy?
7: Doing good. I suspect there's a starter in Dabo's mind, but he hasn't made it official yet. Tell me what you think.
8: Yeah, well, first off, you were wondering about how they handle freshmen at Clemson. Even with NIL, they can do videos or, you know, commercials or whatever, but they don't get paid to talk to the media. So Dabo's rule of no freshman talks to Clemson, talks to the media until they play, is still in play. So that's still a rule for Dabo. So we don't ever get to talk to the freshmen until they step on the field for the first time. So we'll wait to see Reynolds probably. I'm assuming he'll play some in that LSU game. We'll wait and see. I definitely know he'll probably play that next week for sure. But as far as the quarterback situation goes, yeah, I think Dabo has an idea who he wants to start that game. But I think he's – right now, I don't think he's in any hurry to announce it, to be honest with you. I think he wants to kind of maybe make LSU have to wonder who they're going to start. And let's be honest, it's not like LSU's got a lot of film on either one of the guys. Bazina's only played once, and basically he only got filmed one game of film of him, and that was against SMU last year when he filled in for an injured Cade Klubnik, started that game, and went 29 of 42 for 317 yards and 3 touchdowns and no interceptions. So he played well in the game, played well enough for the team to win. And then that's all they got on him, though, and that came up with a different offensive coordinator. And then they got no film on Tate Reynolds because he hasn't played since his junior year because he tore his knee before his senior year last year and didn't play the entire season. So they really don't have much on either one of those guys, to be honest with you. And I think Dabo's going to try to use that to his advantage. He even hinted the other day when we asked him about would he name a starter soon, he even hinted that he might not do it till they run the first guy on the field after

0: the kickoff. So we might not know until then.
1: If he knew it, he'd tell us. It's Will Vanderbilt, the Clemson insider, senior writer, and so Dabo continues to string us along. And he's got his reasons to do it as well. All right, Chad Morris, my observation, my recollection is he always likes a little tight end muscle on the field. Even with that, I mean, my gosh, Wesco, Moore. I like Tyler Brown. Apparently, named Burroughs as everything except a five-star. He's right out there. Do you think Christopher Fazina, if he's in the pocket, can he maximize the value, the talent of that receiver core? Because it's big time.
0: I think so. If you remember Chad's offense or people that have seen it, it's an offense where it wants to get the quarterback to get the ball out of his hands quickly. So very easy reads, not complicated at all. Generally they want one or two reads and the ball gone. They don't want them holding on to it too long. And Fazina actually is a very accurate passer, and he's had a very good camp with the exception of yesterday's scrimmage. Dabo said nobody played with a darn yesterday. But up until that point, he's had a very good camp, and they really like what they've seen from him. I think the goal is to get the ball to their playmakers as much as possible. That includes the running game where they got, Chris Johnson, Jr., the transfer from SMU, and they also got Gideon Davidson, the former five-star running back. They got talent there. He's just got, with Gideon, you only got a little bit of what you saw last year, not as much experience. That's a question mark. But everything we hear, he's had a good camp, and so is Chris Johnson. So there's playmakers all over that offense. You mentioned the tight ends. I could argue Clemson might have the best set of tight ends in the Atlantic Coast Conference and one of the best set in the ACC, in the country. When you look at Olsen Pat Henry, who Chad Morris told me is a Dwayne Allen type player, if you know who that name is and what that means to Clemson. And then you got a guy who's like Michael Palmer, the former All-ACC tight end at Clemson, in Benticure. Christian Benicure, he's a junior this year. And then they got sophomore, a kid down there from where you're used to this name, called Logan Brookings, a tight end. And I've been told he's more like a Jordan Leggett. So if that's the case, if those guys are getting mentioned at those three guys' names, then Clemson's tight ends are pretty good, and they're going to be weapons as well to add to it. I think from a skill standpoint, Clemson matches up with pretty much everybody. But again, the questions for Clemson are at quarterback and on the offensive line.
1: Talking with Will Vandervoort, the Clemson insider, senior writer. He knows what it's about. You mentioned the offensive line there. Can Braden Jacobs be as good as he is big?
0: Well, I'm going to tell you what. I know this is surprising, but he's bigger than what they list him. They list him at 6'7", 340. I'm telling you, he's 6'8", or 6'9", 350 or more. I mean, he is one of the biggest men I've ever seen, and that's saying something when I stood next to Dexter Lawrence, okay? He is a huge man. He came on last year, and if you remember, he got hurt, I believe, in the Louisville game and celebrating that win. He ended up coming down and tearing his, tears Achilles or something like that. And so he's coming back off of that injury. It might have just been a regular high ankle sprain. I can't remember exactly the extent, but it was pretty significant where he missed the rest of the season after that. And they liked where he was coming. He started that game and played well, graded very high. So they feel good about him being the anchor there at left tackle. They feel good, as long as he can stay healthy, about Elijah Thurman over at left guard. He's had injury issues himself. They got Harris Sewell, who's a three-year starter, playing left guard or right guard. Now he's going to be the starter at center. They've kind of been, training him up for that the last few years. At right tackle, probably going to see Colin Sadler. The big question mark on the offensive line for Clemson is who's going to play right guard. Right now, Dabo said yesterday he has his guess is as good as ours about who's going to be that right guard right now.
1: Flip it around. Couple of questions about the defense, at least where they stand a couple weeks before the opener. Defensive tackle. You don't normally have NFL talent like they had there last year, and they're gone now. Mm-hmm. Talk up the middle, right there on the defensive line. What do they got at tackle?
0: Yeah, big question mark for Clemson is that tackle positions. They were hoping Vic Beasley would come in and be the guy, but he's missed most of camp with a back injury. He came back yesterday to practice. Dabo said he flashed about 3 or 4 times and had a really good scrimmage yesterday. So they liked what they saw from him from that standpoint, first time really being back in the fold. They brought in Marcus Strong from Oklahoma. They like him. Dabo says he's pretty good. They think he's going to be good. Andy Barbare, I'm probably chopping his name up, the transfer, junior college transfer that Dabo. This kid has been tearing up camp. That's all we hear is how good this kid is and how good he's going to be. He's been compared to Grady Jarrett, if you will. Those are the main guys. Oh, and then Amir Adams is another guy. And Dabo says right now the problem with the defensive front, those tackles in particular, is there's no alpha. Like, they got Will Helt and Jaheim Lawson on the outside, which Dabo says are alpha guys. They got Sammy Brown at linebacker, who's an alpha guy. And in the secondary, they're loaded with alpha guys. He says we got nobody at defensive tackle that's an alpha guy, and that's a concern for him. And he says that's the only thing they really haven't seen. He said those guys have had good camps. They've looked good. But he doesn't have anybody kind of taking the reins and being the guy up front. And that's what they're missing right now.
1: Is there any way for you to judge the focus, the sellout factor of this year roster? Because last year there wasn't it didn't appear from the outside there were a lot of guys bleeding on Saturdays, that there were a lot of guys really giving it every last drop. And I don't want to sound like high school and hokey and all that, but I know that talent was better than the roster last year. It had to be part of the attitude, focus, et cetera.
0: Yeah, there's a lot of, things that happened last year. One of the problems that happened for Clemson last year, and you see this with a lot of schools, but last year was really the first year Clemson kind of dove into paying players and paying that NIL money and trying to keep the guys they kept. And I think there was some resentment came from that on what certain guys thought they should be making compared to other certain guys. And I think it became a cancer in the locker room. And I think that's why I think you saw guys not maybe going full speed a lot at times. And this really was an issue for Clemson, especially in those games where they just felt like they could show up and win. And that really cost them in a game like Georgia Tech. It cost them against Syracuse. Dabo had to try to get them, and he did a good job getting them together and play better at the end of the season where they went on to have a 4-game win streak and get bowl eligible. But this year, I think Dabo learned a lot from that situation on how to handle these kind of athletes now. And so from what I hear, the culture in the locker room is a whole lot better than it had been a year ago, and that these guys seem to be more connected and more on the same page, and there's no resentment, if you will, which is what we were even hearing going into the season last year. And I think once they got a couple of losses and they lost that LSU game and then were upset by Georgia Tech, I think you just saw a lot of guys just kind of folded up. And that's what they're trying to avoid this year. But to me, it appears, just everything I'm hearing, that they're in better shape there from that standpoint, that Dabo and his coaching staff have done a good job of managing that a whole lot better this year. And that's normally the case you see, because you remember a couple of years ago, the Ohio States and Georgias and LSUs and Alabamas were already dealing with these problems, right? So they're 3 or 4 years in to where Clemson, that was really the first time they've had that problem last year. And so it was kind of a new thing for Dabo to handle.
1: So interesting you brought that up. I was talking with Jim Nagy, who I'm sure you know, now the GM at OU, at Media Days, and he said, Chuck, how old are you? I was like, 58. And I think he said he's 56. He's like, we grew up, we would never talk about our salary and how much money we make with people who are our age. He says, every player on our roster, he's like, every high school player that we recruit, every player we get through the portal, he's like, they all talk to each other about how much money. They all know exactly how much the other makes. He's like, we would never do that in our generation.
0: Exactly. And that's what's some of the problem, what's hard to deal with these egos. The NFL has dealt with this obviously for years, and the NBA and all that, and the professional leagues. And as a coach, it's hard to, you know, you got to know how to handle that. That's a different problem. And a lot of college coaches have never had to worry about such things before. So this is new to a lot of these guys that have been in the business, like a Brent Venables, like a Dabo Swinney, you know, like a Shane Beamer. You know, you're trying to handle not only the players and getting them ready to play, getting them where they need to be both physically and emotionally to be ready to play, but also where's their headspace at in a sense of money and, like, you know, their egos and, like, making sure you're massaging it the right way. And it's a different game now, Chuck, and it's different than it was when we grew up. And unfortunately, it's just the way it is, you know.
1: Will, I always appreciate the conversation. It's always good stuff, brother. We'll talk to you soon.
0: All right, Chuck. Thanks so much for having me, buddy. I'll talk to you later.
1: The Clemson insider, senior writer there, Will Vandervoort. Yeah, that's what Nagy's like, Chuck. Every guy I talk to already knows how much we've offered all the other running backs. He knows how much all the wide receivers on his other team make. Like, they all know. They all talk. And it's just something, again, it was, I don't want to think that's generational. I want to think that that's sort of, I don't know, a matter of decorum, politeness. But that's not really a thing. And apparently it's not taken in a rude way. It's taken in an informational way. Oh, okay. So you make 280. Oh, okay, because I make 230. All right, short break, and we'll roll along next. King here, and boy, can't wait for it to be King there. Just a couple of weeks from now, college football starts, and we will be broadcasting the Chuck Oliver Show live again from our home away from home, Harris Cherokee, in Cherokee, North Carolina. Been going there about 5 years since we helped cut the ribbon on the great new Caesars Sportsbook there. Collegiate pro sports wagering, not after you get on an aeroplane, not after you go to Nevada. When you get in your car, drive just a little while, you're in North Carolina. You not only have the OG Harris Cherokee in Cherokee, got Harris Valley River about an hour west in Murphy, North Carolina. 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
1: It's a Friday. I'll say end of August now because that's where we are. We got games a week from tomorrow, so the season, it's Friday. Everybody's opponent-specific prep now, and it's awesome. Brent Venables can certainly have his mind just on the season, not any sort of contract or anything. I want to tell you, he got in the... The headline says, Brent Venables and Oklahoma agree to new six-year contract, I guess. It replaces, though, the 4 years that were already in place from an extension he signed in 2024. Which still had 4 years in place from the original six-year contract he signed in 2021. This is Brent Venables so far at Oklahoma. He gets hired December 2021, gets a six-year contract worth $43.5 million. So about $7 million a year. And it didn't start there, but it would work up to about that and then go beyond a little bit. But it was 6 years and $43.5 million. And then Brent Venables went 6-7 his first year, but then 10-3. They played in the Alamo Bowl, if anybody cares about that. But 10-3 in 2023. And so after that season, the original six-year contract, it only had 4 years left. Well, that won't do. So he got a new six-year contract. They tore up the remaining 4 years. And he got a six-year deal totaling $51.6 million. Well, 2 years later, again, he had another 6-7 year where he may be fired, but then they went 10-3 again. So 6-7, 10-3, he gets a contract extension. He repeats it with a 6-7, a 10-3, and he now has another contract extension. And this one is fat stacks. Now, just like the others, it's 6 years, and it replaces the final 4 years that were on the previous deal, and he'll be making about $10.5 million per year. So $63 million, and it is the beginning now of a six-year contract. The other contract doesn't exist. The buyout's the buyout, and you're 6 years down the road. If they went 6-7 this year, it would surprise me, but it wouldn't shock me. And stability and commitment and everything else. Did Oklahoma show that. 6-7, 10-3, 6-7, 10-3. That gets you $10.5 million. If it's 2026 and Oklahoma's looking around going, well, we don't want to have to lose our coach and replace him with someone, so we'll break him off. It seems like a good time. We will see how good of a deal this is as those seasons unfold. What's going on, Heath?
13: Yeah, Chuck, it is a question that's getting asked by a lot of people, and it's a fair one. What exactly is the thought process for them to do this now? Like, what school is coming for Brent Venables? Even if Venables has a successful year, what school is coming for Brent Venables? And the best anybody can do is, well, you know, what if Dabo was to retire at Clemson? Because it's still nobody thinking that Dabo is in danger of getting fired at Clemson, even if it's another disappointing year. That's not going to happen. Not at the money involved, and it's just not how you treat somebody who's won multiple championships. But let's just say a year from now, Dabo says, you know what? I was right the whole time. All these kids getting paid has ruined the sport. I'm out. Even then, Chuck, Clemson's not going to win a wallet off with Oklahoma in that scenario, and there's no reason if you're Venables to want to go back to Clemson over being at Oklahoma particularly. So if he wanted to go, it's not going to be, well, they gave me $500,000 more than Oklahoma. It's going to be, for whatever reason, he wanted to go. So why? Like, what was the need for this, especially in August? Why would you need to do it? His alma mater's K-State. They've got a new coach, and he wasn't going there anyway. So who's coming for Brent Venables?
1: I wonder if it is in someone's mind. I don't know if this is an accurate distilling of the facts, but I wonder if in someone's mind out in Norman, it's, hey, what if we have a rough season and then he rebounds and it'll be even more expensive if we try to extend him at any point after this? Why don't we, it may not be as popular if we announce it later. It will be popular if we announce it now. I wonder if that's it. Like, we can justify it because we're still coming off a 10-win playoff season versus if he starts getting kind of pursued at the end of a 9-3 season and we have to break him off then, that maybe it will be, we think it will be more well received right now. I'm looking for reasons, and that's the best I could come up with.
13: Yeah, just it's a puzzle to me.
1: It's thin. It's thin.
13: Meanwhile, Chuck, I saw a tweet today from SportsCenter Next, SC Next. This is the tweet. 2030 quarterback Marshall Manning, son of Peyton Manning, just made his debut with Baylor School in Tennessee. Chuck, he's a ninth grader. He's part of the class of 2030. He's a ninth grader. And he's not the starter. He's a backup. He's a backup behind a kid who's committed to Ole Miss. So it's not like, well, he'll be a starter soon. This year, he almost certainly will not be the starter. I understand, we all do, what the Manning family name means when it comes to quarterbacks. I get why there's interest. He's a ninth grader, Chuck. And this game was on TV as part of high school. They need to leave this kid alone. Arch Manning was the most sought-after recruit for multiple years, and his family was able to keep him largely off the radar. This kid's a ninth grader. He does not need to have his passing form analyzed by anybody on the internet. That, I mean, it's just asinine. I hope this is the only time this is mentioned. We don't need to see another clip of Marshall Manning till 2029.
1: Yeah, everything you're saying is correct, but in the age of, I don't know, Bronny James, for instance, it's the pie graph of talent and notoriety. It has become more skewed than ever before. So when what you're saying is accurate, you know, we don't need to be bothering this kid. He's a freshman in high school and he doesn't even start. You're accurate in that, but I think the need to provide content will win that battle.
11: The burrito is fire.
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10: Friday, Chuck Oliver Show, talking college football all across the network. 9 states, 71 sticks. It's a wonderful, wonderful thing. Thank y'all for making that possible. If you want to label something as unthinkable, I don't know, Indiana in 2 years going from what we all, like, transport DeLorean your mind back to 2 years ago, what we all knew about Indiana football to, all right, 2 years from now, they're going to win the national championship. If you would have told me, because, like, Kurt Cignetti wasn't the only hire that offseason. If you would have picked a different new hire, if you'd have told me Bill O'Brien is going to go to Boston College and he's going to be undefeated and win the national championship, I'm going to think, well, the ACC is not a great conference. And then I would, like, start working it out in my mind. I wouldn't have thought it was likely. But I could have gotten my – Bill O'Brien's 9-16 in 2 years at BC. Kurt Cignetti is a national champion. Unthinkable, absolute spot on. And then to Unstoppable, that is a book on the Indiana football program and what's happened over the last couple of years coming out next month. It is by Zach Osterman from the Indianapolis Star. He's the IU beat guy. We are proud to have him back again. What's up, Zach? How you doing today?
11: Hey, how we doing? Just got home from football practice, so it is very much that time of year around here.
10: Yeah, get your mind back 2 years ago. I would have said, I don't know, Bill O'Brien got hired that same offseason. I would have not thought it likely, but I could have sort of bent my mind around it. Indiana out of the Big Ten doing this, it truly is unthinkable. Do you think that it's take, like, in just these 2 years, the magnitude of what has happened has sort of worn off because now it's normal?
11: Maybe a little bit. I obviously living in Bloomington, I still interact with a lot of Indiana fans who I think still have trouble sort of contextualizing their own experience with this, the things they've seen, the places they've been, obviously the things that Indiana's done. But what I would say is, I think, you know, at the program level, at the departmental level, there is very much an ambition and I think a mentality that, as you can imagine, is driven first by Kurt Cignetti, that it's just sort of like, hey, this is what we do now. This is the expectation. This is the standard. This is, you know, we're not sort of reveling in last season because every season needs to be like last season. And of course, you know, Indiana, I mean, I don't think you can reasonably predicted any team will go 16-0 and win a national title. You know, there's so many things that need to go right for that to happen for anybody. But I think there is certainly a feeling with this group, with a lot more returning production than I think people realize, that, hey, that's just the expectation every year, is that's what we're supposed to do. We're supposed to be competing at that end of the sport. We're supposed to be occupying that kind of space.
10: Josh Hoover, my gosh, the turnovers. That's what you'll hear from anybody who's a naysayer. What is the feeling around that building, around that staff, do you believe, about Josh Hoover? Because I like him, man. He plays it.
11: Yeah, I think they like him. You know, it seems like, and of course, Kurt Cignetti is never going to really sort of open up his mind to us too much on quarterbacks and things, but I think he's gone on a similar sort of journey to the two guys before him, and Cignetti's talked about this, how, you know, with transfer quarterbacks in his system, the winter and spring are really just about getting comfortable with the program, with the offense. There's maybe a lot of the hiccups come early there, and he expects that. And it's summer into kind of preseason camp when he feels like he sees his quarterbacks really start to command what he needs from them behind center in terms of, you know, reads, checks, just a holistic sort of sense of where they fit within the offense. And I think there's a growing sense of optimism around sort of Josh Hoover making that same progression that summer into fall, and what they've seen now in fall camp. There is a sort of demonstrable growth there. And it's interesting because I know, you know, the inevitable sort of conversation will always revolve around Josh Hoover versus Fernando Mendoza. But if you rewind 12 months, we were having a lot of the same conversations around Mendoza that we are around Hoover. You know, he has Power Four experience, but there are some flaws there. You know, the phrase that Mendoza used was bad habits that he needed to kind of correct. I think the biggest one is just, can you trust that with a better offensive line, with a better, you know, skill group, with a much better defense, you don't have to force certain things. You don't have to put everything on your shoulders. You don't have to maybe make some decisions out of sort of panic or urgency. You can just kind of let the game happen because you have such a good structure around you. And I think that Josh Hoover has kind of gone through a similar sort of journey in his own sort of Indiana experience here. And it seems like the staff feels really good about where he is with a couple weeks until week one.
10: So I'm going to tell you what I saw from afar, like, I don't know, the final third of the season. Charlie Becker's like 6'4". He's this molten lava blur going down the sidelines. He's got hands, body control, all of this. Is that real?
11: I am a self-professed, I tell people I am not an NFL scout. Please don't ever take my evaluation for anything professional, but I am very much a believer in Charlie Becker. I think the combination of physical tools, again, his developmental arc, you know, people last year saw, and we've seen again through spring and fall camp, sort of his ability to make contested catches, his timing, you know, his ability in one-on-one situations. He's incredibly fast. I mean, he's incredibly vertical as a receiver. Even stuff like if you get up close to him, like just, you know, his reach and his wingspan, the size of his hands, when you remember that basically his job is to catch footballs. He is a prototypical receiver, a prototypical boundary receiver. And again, it's one of those things where I'm not knocking TCU, but if you sort of say to Josh Hoover, what's different about Indiana, having guys like Charlie Becker and Nick Marsh, the Michigan State transfer, that might be one of his answers. And when you have that, again, that's where I think people maybe, for all that Indiana lost last year, when you start adding up Charlie Beckers on this roster, the Tyrick Tuckers, the Elijah Hardys, and so forth, you actually realize there's quite a bit of not just returning production, but really high-level production. You know, Becker had a very minimal role through the first half of last season, was probably Indiana's most important receiver in December and January. And I could have that conversation with you about players at a half dozen different positions that are why I would still be bullish about Indiana going into this season.
10: So I have become a convert, and I think, like, the exclamation point was D'Angelo Pons. 6'4" corner is great. Give me the 5'9", 5'10" guy who can get under your jersey. You know, that's what I want. But Pons is gone. They got Jamari Turner, or excuse me, Sharp coming back. He had the big pick there. What about A.J. Harris? Because he's – anytime he's a former five-star, I'm like, oh, tell me more. Tell me what the corners will look like, because that was as much of the story as anything to do with Indiana's defense last year.
11: I feel really good about Sharp. If anything, I think they feel like maybe Sharp got a little bit overshadowed by Hans by, you know, so many other sort of playmakers on that defense, but he's very much –

0: to be expected to sort of contribute at that level this year. And I think they feel really good about him stepping into that. And he is, you know, you mentioned size. He is maybe a more prototypical, about 6'6", long arms, you know, got a little bit more of that sort of ideal corner body, if you think about it from a physical perspective. Opposite him, I think it's still kind of an open question between Harris, who obviously has been at Georgia, transferred in from Penn State, but also had some injury issues and that kind of limited him in the spring. And then Ryland Gandy, who transferred from Pitt to IU last year. Staff liked him, but basically just couldn't get Jamari Sharp off the field opposite D'Angelo Pons. Sharp played, I think, the second most snaps of any defensive player on the roster last year. But Gandy was a starter at Pitt. The staff really liked him when they got him out of the portal between 24 and 25. And I think he and Harris are kind of locked in a pretty direct battle right now for that opposite corner spot, the other side of Jamari Sharp. And what's interesting is we saw Indiana run a lot of three linebacker stuff last year. I don't know how much of that they're going to do at least early on this year because they're still kind of looking for some depth behind Isaiah Jones and Elijah Hardy at linebacker. So there's probably going to be more room for five DBs on the field more consistently. So that might mean we see all three of those corners at times. That might mean we see, you know, more of the sort of hybrid safety position that has become so in vogue in modern defenses. But at very least, I think we're going to see some Harris and some Gandy early while Indiana tries to figure out who that number two is.
1: So I think if you're in media, like we've all been associated with a team. I did Arena League for 8 years, and like every week I would show up and I would be thinking, man, I hope we have a good crowd. Ain't gonna be a problem for Indiana. They sold out all the football tickets for the first time in a half century. That's not nothing.
0: No, and I mean, I know there's been some criticism of Indiana's non-conference scheduling, and I personally, I think some of it's probably fair, but I think Indiana would also point to some of these numbers and sort of talk about in a world where you were trying to remain competitive, where you're trying to, you know, continually sort of reinvest in your head coach and your staff and all the structure around him. Indiana wants to do some, like a lot of schools, wants to do some pretty significant work to its football facilities, but of course, you know, the sort of revenue sharing and NIL demands kind of go up year on year. Having that extra game day revenue when you're getting the extra home game or two and you are selling it out, you're packing the place. Indiana, I mean, last year, this just gives people context for how much it's changed. Last year was the first time Indiana ever had to cap student season tickets because they used to just sell as many as they could, knowing that there would never be a day where they somehow were oversold because a lot of people wouldn't show up. Last year was the first time they had to say it's this number and we stopped there. They've expanded it again this year and they sold all those tickets pretty much immediately as well. Again, you know, the fan base for all that maybe it still looks around and sort of says, how did all this happen? There is no doubt that it kind of continues to meet the, you know, sort of renewed expectation of this program. This is a place that has been recoded for football entirely.
1: Yeah, I tell people because the student body's almost 50,000 and the stadium's about 53 or so. I was like, it's the same thing as if Florida had 100,000 students. Like, that's like they have the same number of seats in the whole stadium as they do kids. I was like, it's an unusual thing up there. Now they all want tickets, and I saw that they were sold out. I was like, good for them. Brother, I always appreciate it. It's wonderful insight always. Thank you.
0: Absolutely. Thanks for having me, as always.
1: Zach Osterman, Indianapolis Star, IUB guy. So, yeah, you've got a 50-couple-thousand seat stadium. You got 50,000 students, basically. It would be the same as if, like, just look at the size of your state, as if Georgia had 93,000 students, as if Clemson had 80,000 students. And it just pairs up perfectly. And now that they're not good, they're great. They're as dominant as any. I mean, it was not an LSU Alabama 1920 sort of thing. It was a physically overwhelming 3-hour experience for someone lining up against Indiana. Good teams. Oregon in the playoffs. It was a pick six on the first play. It was an impressive performance week to week. And as the season went on and you got into the playoffs, somehow it got even more impressive once you were out of the regular season for them. So that's where Cignetti has them. And again, just 2 years. There's a lot of coaches who are 2 years in. And they hadn't done this. Hadn't done anything approaching it. So, Bill O'Brien included. All right, short break, and Heath and I will wrap up the show next.
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16: I think getting us out of bad calls and bad looks, and that's a big part of the quarterback's job, other than executing the play. So we'll work through it here this weekend, see where we're at, and just continue to discuss it as a coaching staff.
1: Kalen DeBoer, Bama head coach, and he of course is talking his quarterback battle. We started the show today talking various quarterback battles around America. And it struck me as interesting, not that the Iowa quarterback battle does not strike me as interesting, struck me as interesting, notable.

0: that every place I looked yesterday, this morning, didn't matter. Every place, and I know it's quarterback, so you want as much content as possible. Go find a quarterback battle list or a discussion or capsules or anything about college football and quarterback, starting quarterback positions that haven't been announced yet. And every one of them includes Iowa. Well, because they're in the Big Ten and because they were really good last year. They were probably a top 20 team overall last year, but they lost, played four ranked teams. They lost all four of them. And by a combined 15 points. So I think they could force their way into us paying attention to them, but I don't think they will. I think that they've got a road game versus Michigan, home versus Ohio State, then they're at Washington all within 14 days. The Washington game's a Friday night thing up there. So that environment. I think that probably ends their season in October, but they do have a quarterback battle going. Hank Brown, the kid from Auburn, versus Jeremy Heklinski, kid who had been at Wake Forest, sort of a Pavia-ish, which means he's not tall. He's about 5'10". But he'll lay it out there. He'll make the dive for the first down sort of plays, and Hank Brown wants to stay in the pocket and fling it. So that's Iowa. The much more interesting quarterback battles, to me at least, until Iowa goes 3-0 in that stretch and forces us to pay attention. Not just Alabama and Kalen DeBoer, because I think that's Keylon Russell, and that may be from the opener. Faison Brandon, folks, this hasn't been announced. He's the quarterback for Tennessee this year. And I think the goal there, they don't want his first start playing time. If he's going to be the guy, get him there early. It'll be the first start for either of them. It'll be the first real playing time for McIntyre. It'll be the first playing time at all for Faison Brandon. He's the quarterback. And if he's going to be the quarterback, we'll get him there early so that even like week two at Georgia Tech, it's not going to be as much as it would be if that was his first time. So just that's how it's going to be. And I think from the outset for Russell and Brandon, I mentioned earlier Vanderbilt, I don't know. Jared Curtis, like, he's the highest-rated recruit in the history of the program, and it cost you more than a scholarship this time. In fact, that's a big part of how you were able to get the biggest, because this time it wasn't just, well, I could play football at Vanderbilt or football at, I don't know, Georgia, Texas, Florida, wherever other than Vanderbilt, and it would be better. But I can play at Vanderbilt and get how much money? All right, I'll do that. So that's how it's supposed to be. Blaise Berlevitz has actually been a better quarterback. So that's the three we started with. There's another quarterback battle going on that I think it may fit that exact scenario that we talked about with Iowa, forcing us to pay attention. 2 years ago, you won't remember this, and you shouldn't, at least not when I – tell me about the quarterback battle at Arizona State 2 years ago. Tell me who was involved in that. It was Sam Levitt and Jeff Sims, the former Georgia Tech quarterback who I think – Heath, didn't he go to Nebraska either before that or after that?
1: I believe Nebraska was before.
0: Okay. So there was a quarterback battle 2 years ago out in Tempe with Sam Levitt and Jeff Sims. And on August 9th – I'm looking at it. On August 19th, 2024, Kenny Dillingham – ended the battle. He announced his starter. Former Michigan State quarterback Sam Levitt will be the starting QB for the opener, is what Dillingham said. They forced us to pay attention. And they almost really forced Texas to pay attention. Got into over. That's what can happen. So if it were 2 years ago and I was talking quarterback battle at Arizona State, therapy for terminal insomniacs. And then it became playoff sort of important. So I don't know if that's ahead for Iowa and Hank Brown or Jeremy Heklinski. I don't know. I think it's ahead for Tennessee, maybe. I expect it'll be ahead for Alabama. So a lot of quarterback, man, maybe for Arizona State again. So they have a quarterback battle right now. Cutter Bowley and who's the other kid? Mikey Keene. The Michigan kid? Well, the Fresno State kid. Mikey Keene.

0: has been stayed. So some of the people who thought they had a fifth year of eligibility to come and play their fifth year of college football unexpectedly may find themselves on the outside looking in. Some of those people may now file their own suits, because anybody who filed their own suit is not affected by this order. They are still eligible to come in unless their cases get stayed or overturned or whatever. But one thing got my attention is that Minnesota had signed former New Mexico All-Conference kicker Luke Drzewiecki. Now, he was 18 of 19 on field goals last season at New Mexico, took in rookie minicamp with the Ravens, but then I guess did not get signed and now was going to come back to college and go to Minnesota. They already had signed him. Now, I don't know, again, was he one of the guys that, I guess, far as I know, he hasn't filed a lawsuit, so I'm assuming at the moment Minnesota might have given him a T-shirt and that might be the only contact they ever have. But regardless, this is the spot, Chuck, if you look around, that makes the most sense. Like, if you are a school that wants to add somebody that could help your team, all the experienced kickers, anybody who's shown they can do the job of kicking in college football in front of a crowd of 80,000 people that's not good enough to do it in the pros, but is good enough to do it and do it effectively on the college level, that's the one spot any school that has any question about their kicker, I've got to imagine, if it's available, is going to take it. Because you're not disrupting your locker room if you're bringing in a guy who might do the job better than the guy you have, and you're not bringing in a guy if you're confident in the guy you have. So no one's ever said, man, I wish we'd just given the inaccurate kicker more tries. I think if this is an option, I think we're going to see a lot more schools do what Minnesota at least looked for a minute like they were able to do.
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3: 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I'm Matt Beaver is here with you today on this Friday. We got a little ways to go. It's been a couple of hours together. A little bit of a late start, but here we are. Here we are. And you can be a part of the show. I hope you'll text me today or call me. Who knows? Maybe Rooster's got a new phone today. So he can even call us. I think his is finally giving up the ghost, according to yesterday's call. But if you do call, hold it up to your ear. Talk into it. That makes it a lot better. You can call me on the Junction phone. The number to call, 897-1059. Junction Delis all across the state of Mississippi, fueled by Prince Oil Company. They've been fueling central Mississippi since 1960. Again, the number to call the show, 897-1059. And I mentioned to you, texting me, that's on the Country Pleasing text line. Country Pleasing sausage on grocery store shelves all around the Southeast. It's the best. Best sausage in the world comes from right here at home on Highway 49 in Florence, Country Meat Packers, where you can get Country Pleasing sausage. I had jalapeno cheddar today. Last night I had a little of that three cheese flavor. It's big time good. The number to text, 885-3776. Got it? 601 number, 885-3776. I do need some help with something, though. And it's not that I don't trust my buddy Went. It's just, I'm second guessing this. They're having a realtor open house right now over in Flowood. Okay. They've got food over there. They've got cash and prizes they're giving away. Realtor open house right now. It goes until 1. Okay. And it's in Flowood. And the street that it's on, it's in this gated community over there. It's got a clubhouse and pool and a pond. Kensington, it's a gated community. But the street that it's on, the street address, is spelled like this. GLOUCESTER. Now, how do you say that? How am I supposed to say that? If you read it, if you say it sort of like phonetically the way that it's spelled, it would be, according to the spelling, without any silent letters, something like Gloucester. Now, there's no H, but I guess there's a possibility it could be Gloucester. The problem is I said, hey, Went, how do I pronounce that? And he sent, and this doesn't make any sense, Went. He sent me Gloser. Is that how you say that? I'm laughing because the problem is me, in that the late great Charles Schulz, creator of the Peanuts comic strip, Charlie Brown, he once said, never trust anything you read. He was joking, though, but I've never forgotten it. Gloser? That didn't make any sense. But it's anyway, the address, if you want to go by there, cash prizes, lunch, realtor open house, 609 Gloucester Way, Flowood, GLOUCESTER.

0: S-T-E-R. Gloucester? I did the best I could on that. So I'm coming to your text, but while we're here, I'm going to start with headlines. Here we go.
1: Good evening. I'm Ron Burgundy, and this is what's happening in your world.
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0: 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Halt! On this fifth-year eligibility, players coming back to college thing, a court halts the order and is denying that extra year of eligibility as of today. The NCAA won an important battle today in the ongoing legal war to determine who should be allowed to play college sports this upcoming season. The 10th Circuit Court of Appeals granted the NCAA today a stay in this order that reverses the federal judge's decision. It allowed 2022 athletes to come back to college, the whole NFL thing. Anyway, a court today, the 10th Court of Appeals, put a stay in favor of the NCAA and has thrown a halt into that whole thing. It's weird. On that note, headline number two, SEC Commissioner Greg Sankey said allowing athletes who've signed professional contracts back into college sports, quote, fuels disruption, end quote, and should not be allowed. That's according to an affidavit filed in Louisiana courthouse this week. So we got that going for us. The commissioner of the SEC is practical and has his feet on the ground. And whether they laugh at him or not, that's the lawyers, that is, he's willing to stand in front of them and say, hey, this shouldn't happen. And for now, it won't be able to until the next, you know, lawsuit pops up out there. And just get yourself a good lawyer. NFL, you had a preseason game, well, two of them last night. The Raiders have two QBs that they're looking at, Kirk Cousins and Fernando Mendoza, who kind of got roughed up a little bit last night during his time, or early on, playing in a ball game against the Texans. But their coach, after the game, said he's not ready to name a starting quarterback. So it'll either be Cousins or Mendoza. I think they actually came back, won the game, beat the Texans. But when upper... not starters, but when they had their twos going against each other last night, the Texans looked a lot better. Speaking of the NFL, the Dallas Cowboys and the New Orleans Saints have each been fined $500,000 for multiple fights that occurred at a joint practice this week. Anybody care? Anyone? Anybody care? Bueller? Bueller. And then, yeah, scores from the NFL preseason last night. Raiders, Texans, Raiders were on top. 49ers, Chargers, Beavers, 49ers blew out the Chargers in a preseason game 41-17 last night. Yeah. Does it matter? Does it mean anything? Let's see. Did Brennan Thompson? Yep, he did. The rookie out of Mississippi State had one catch for 9 yards. They threw it to him twice. He caught one of them for 9 yards. And so there are your headlines, brought to you by the Mortgage Man Group. All right, over to the text line. Grumpy, you're first on the Country Pleasing text line, Country Pleasing Sausage. You said, Matt, Grumpy is enjoying some pork and pineapple Country Pleasing as we speak. And then he said, how about the Hawaii 5-0 music? I don't have it in front of me, Grumpy. I read it before I didn't proofread. So I don't have it on the soundboard right now. Sorry about that. RT, you texted and said, I thought Roosters only called at first light. Yeah, no, he was trying to call us yesterday on the show and his phone was all fouled up. J-Rock, happy Friday to you. Thanks for texting. You said good morning. You said, that's my subdivision. We actually have an alligator in that pond you're talking about. J-Rock, how do I say the name of that street? I mean, I saw this thing that Went put out there. They're having a big realtor open house in that neighborhood, the Kensington deal, gated community in Flowood, got a clubhouse and a pool and a stock pond and all this. It's a big, nice house, three beds, two baths, over 2,000 square feet, 390,000. It's really new, built in 2019, beautiful place, open house, still going until 1 o'clock today. But the address, I don't know how to say the street, 609 Gloucester. I hope it's right. Scott, what did you say? Yeah, Flowood. No, that's it. The neighborhood's in Flowood. Hook, been a while. How you doing? You texted the show and you said, realtor open houses are for realtors only. Hope they don't get a bunch of your listeners showing up. Well, I didn't know that. Somebody should have let me know. So if you're a realtor, go by there. And watch out for the alligators. No, if you see one, take a picture, send it to me. I think they're really cool. Lester, boy, you said so much in one little sentence right here. A little eight-word sentence, and you said so much. Lester, you texted and said, the courts have made a mess of football. Yeah, they have, haven't they? J-Rock, you said, I know it doesn't have an H in what he sent me. He said, but we pronounce it Gloucester. Okay. I wondered about that. There's no H in it, but you put one in there when you say it. That would make more sense. Gloucester. Glaw? Is it Gloucester or Glau? Let's just move on. How about that? We've got two teams today.
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8: Look at there. They do have gators in that pond. J-Rock with a picture to prove it. Back with you here in the Bureau on this free-for-all Friday. My name's Matt. Beaver's here. Kind of a mess around here on this Friday. I'll just be honest with you. It's kind of a mess. And bring your brooms because it's a mess. Get on in here. You can text or call. Thanks for your text, J-Rock. Picture the baby gator climbing out of the neighborhood stocked pond. I like it. You got snakes too? I bet you do. What kind of fish you got in that pond? They said it was stocked. Big bass in there, J-Rock? Tell the truth. Or you don't want to give it away since I said the location. I mean, but if it's a gated community, it's hard to sneak in there. What I was trying to say before I was so rudely interrupted by the commercial break, sarcastically, I'm saying that, was that there are two teams on the countdown today. So today's team, which we are 15 days away from Saturday, September the 5th, and then tomorrow's team, which is 14 days away from the 5th, a smooth 2 weeks, an even 2 weeks as of tomorrow. So we got two teams coming up on the countdown. Other things that we can get into. One of the headlines, it was not in there. I don't know that it's not a big who cares for, but Oklahoma extended Brent Venables. I don't know if you saw that. Oklahoma football coach Brent Venables agreed to a new 6-year contract. He'll stay at Oklahoma through 2031. They really like him, paying him $10 million a year. Coach at Oklahoma, they must like him, huh? Now, football tonight. In the state of Mississippi, if I'm looking at this right, there are, according to one website, 44 games around the state tonight. You're going to have MRA is at Ravenwood in Tennessee. You get UMS Wright from Mobile at Jackson Prep tonight. Hold on a minute. What's his name? Quarterback, Alabama. He was the quarterback for Alabama that played against Johnny Manziel. Like, he was Alabama's quarterback right there, 11 and 12, went to the NFL. Then he went to that spring league, played there. And then he was going to run for, like, I don't know, be a senator or a representative or something in the state of Alabama. And then he pulled his name out. What is his name? That's him. Thanks, Scott. A.J. McCarron. I couldn't think of it. A.J. McCarron. I think A.J. McCarron played at UMS Wright in Mobile. Anyway, they're at Prep tonight. You get Hartfield's hosting Washington. Oak Hill out of West Point's at Manchester out in Yazoo. Oh, really? Okay, somebody says AJ went to St. Paul's. Maybe I got it mixed up then. Got it. Okay, and so Sam, Lester, you're saying Sam Williams, former Brandon coach, is coaching at UMS right over there now in Mobile. All right. See, I think this is terrible. This is absolutely terrible to not remember, be able to remember the details of this. But those of you who are my age will understand that you start forgetting things. But ever how many years ago, was it 15 years ago? Somewhere around in there. Remember the C Spire Bright Lights series of televised football games that C Spire put on Fox Sports South? Great productions, TV productions of high school football rivalries, including, you know, we did a TV broadcast for Clinton versus Madison Central, and we did Brandon and Pearl. I've talked about that. You know, they bring in the whole television production crew, really high level production and video board and everything else. Well, one of those games was in Mobile. We did maybe two different Mobile games that I can remember, but I'm pretty sure one of them involved UMS Wright. I think we were at their place. The other one we did was Fairhope and Daphne was one of those C Spire Bright Lights games back then. Fairhope and Daphne. And I think Daphne High School in the Mobile area. And the star of that game was TJ Yeldon of that C Spire Bright Lights game. Yeah, I think he was the player of the game, and I think he was playing for Daphne. But I'm pretty sure we did a UMS Wright game. But anyway, that would have been many, many, many, many years ago. Yeah, so 40-something games. Here's what it looks like to me. Y'all tell me if I'm wrong. You get J.A. is hosting Oak Forest. Am I seeing that right? Oak Forest Academy. Greenville Christian's got Riverfield in town. Kurt in Grenada goes to Winona Christian. This is tonight. Pillow at Heritage. Park Lane's at Gulf Shores. How about that? Go down there and play around in the water and the beach, and build a sandcastle, and then have a high school game on Friday night. Columbia Academy's got Wayne Academy in town. You've got, as we said, MRA is at Ravenwood. First game of the year for each of those. Leak is at Simpson. They played last week, and both of them are 0-1, so somebody's getting their first win tonight. St. Joseph at Bayou. You get St. Al from Vicksburg's at Cathedral, Natchez Cathedral. St. Al lost last week. Yeah, UMS Wright at Jackson Prep. That's a lot of fun. That's a lot of fun. Marshall Academy at Starkville Academy tonight. Tunica Academy's at Benton. Calhoun Academy hosting DeSoto. 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Central Hines is hosting Centerville. Winston Academy hosting Lamar. They're both 1-0. We mentioned Hartfield hosting Washington School. You get Capaya Academy at St. Joseph at that 7 p.m. kick. Season opener for both of those. North Sunflower hosting Columbus Christian. Clinton Christian Academy hosting Magnolia. Canton Academy is at Tri-County. 7 p.m. kick, first game of the year. Alcorn Central is at First Assembly Christian, and Meridian Homeschool playing Unity Christian Academy. I think there are like maybe three that I skipped over and didn't read. But anyway, those are your games tonight. High school football, it's here, man. It is here. Yeah, so A.J. McCarron went to St. Paul. Okay. Yeah, that's it. Somebody, you texted in and said, was that the Y'all versus Us series? It was basically the same thing. Yeah, you know, we had the Y'all versus Us series, and then, like, you had the Bright Lights series of games that were broadcast on those Friday nights. A bunch of games in Mississippi. We did, I'm sure I won't remember all.

0: problem. We had, I'm pretty sure it was a prep JA game for one of those Bright Light series of games. Fox Sports South. It was at prep. It was prep hosting JA, I'm pretty sure. We had, as I mentioned, Clinton Madison Central. We did a Wayne County versus, I gotta think of it. The Mustangs. That was the big feature on the y'all versus us. Why? You know, I'm just drawing a blank on the team. You know who I'm talking about. West Jones. West Jones, Wayne County. We had one of those games. Let's see. I mentioned the two games in Mobile. There was one in Memphis that we did that involved Christian Brothers, but I can't remember the team they played that we broadcast. Oh, yeah. We also had a South Panola Olive Branch game. That's what it was. It was at South Panola Olive Branch up there. We did a TV game for that. Sure did. One of the lasting images of that for me was I remember before the game, the production people were up, and we used an old wooden kind of press box type of box that was on the visiting side above the visiting bleachers at South Panola was where they put us to broadcast the TV broadcast part of it. And right up till broadcast time, they were working really hard eliminating the wasp nests in there. Yeah. Oh, and we also did Noxubee County, Louisville, Fox Sports South television deal, and Richard Cross and I sat out in the bleachers at Noxubee County outside the press box. They didn't have room for us and broadcast that game. It was a lot of fun. Those were so much fun. I wish I had tapes of all that. I'd love to go back and watch it. It's crazy to think about all those guys are like 30 years old that were playing then. Anyhow, when we come back, we'll have a team on the countdown. Stick around.
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0: 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As I said, you can be a part of the show. 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Text away. All right, here we go. We're counting down 80 teams in 80 days. And today we are 15 days away from Saturday, September the 5th. And I know we'll have some games before then, but that'll be the big opening weekend for everybody, including our teams here. So we're counting it down to the 5th. And so today, team number 15 on the countdown is... Yay, Alabama, they say. I knew you'd recognize that fight song. I mean, it is iconic. You know it is. You have to admit that.

Remember the Rose Bowl's for winning, they say. Bama's pluck and grit have writ her name in crimson fame. Yeah, Alabama. All right, what do we want to know about them? So in the playoff last year, things not quite the same since Saban left. That's not the only reason things aren't quite the same. We know what it is. Whether our friends who are Bama fans and Bama diehards and got pictures of Bear Bryant hanging on the living room wall, whether they want to realize it or not or admit it, there's some other things that are different other than just Saban leaving. What do you mean, Matt? Well, what I mean is no longer is Alabama able to have the most expensive roster in all of college football anymore, year after year. They're not able to do it. So in terms of that, paying guys and getting them to come play for you and stuff, that whole playing field has been evened and leveled. Okay, so last year Alabama was 11-4. It was a bad year, wasn't it? Yeah, they were down last year. They went 11-4, playoff stuff. 7-1 in the SEC. The top four teams last year in the SEC: Ole Miss, Georgia, A&M, and Alabama. All were 7-1. Bama 11-4 overall. So they, of course, lost that season opener. Had the new quarterback, Ty Simpson. They went to Florida State, lost it, got whipped, lost it 31-17. And then Florida State just after that, and Bama promptly went on an 8-game win streak after losing the season opener. Kind of what they do, right? They lose the season opener at Florida State, hosted Louisiana Monroe the second week, and beat them 73-0. Week three, beat Wisconsin. Then that win over Georgia was huge at the end of September. Went to Athens and beat them 24-21. Heck of a ball game. I guess I didn't get to see it, but it had to be. October games for them last year. They got the revenge win over Pavia and Vanderbilt. That was in Tuscaloosa. Went to Missouri, had a fight on their hands, won it though by 3. Beat Tennessee by 17 in Tuscaloosa. And went to South Carolina, had a fight on their hands there, won that one. Beat LSU 20-9, and that completed their 8-game win streak. They were 8-1 when they hosted Oklahoma on November the 15th and lost 23-21. Then they had 2 wins in a row. You know, the cupcake, the warm-up game, Eastern Illinois before the Iron Bowl. Went to Auburn and won the Iron Bowl 27-20. Played Georgia, SEC title game. Georgia beats them 28-7. They're in the playoff. Rematch with Oklahoma, who they lost to this time. Go beat them. Won by 10. And then the matchup with Indiana in the Rose Bowl. And Indiana just embarrassed them, destroyed them 38-3. It was not really a contest. So that was Alabama last year. This year for the Tide, the schedule looks this way. Season opener, September 5th, hosting East Carolina. Then week 2 at Kentucky. They'll put that one at 2:30 ABC. Week 3, they'll host Florida State. Looky there, another one, 2:30 ABC. End of September, they're going to host South Carolina. So 3 of their first 4 at home, including 2 in a row to end the month against Florida State and South Carolina. They start October with a trip to Starkville at State on October 3rd. Then they go back and host Georgia the next week on the 10th. Then travel to Tennessee 3rd Saturday in October. It's in Knoxville this year, and they're all going to wear their home jerseys. Like, who cares? End of October, they're going to host A&M. They take the final weekend in October off before traveling to LSU on November 7th. Baton Rouge, Alabama, LSU, November 7th. The following week after the LSU game, you go to Vandy in Nashville. Then the cupcake, everybody's going to get rid of that pretty soon, but we still have it on the schedule now, and that's the cupcake before the rivalry game. So they're hosting Chattanooga on November 21st, and then on the Saturday after Thanksgiving, they're going to host Auburn in the Iron Bowl. I was looking at Alabama's staff –
you know, some of it is much advertised. DeBoer, Grubb, the offensive coordinator, Kane Womack, defensive coordinator. One name you'll recognize, Derek Nix is coaching the receivers at Alabama. I don't know if you knew that or not, but the former longtime Ole Miss assistant, Derek Nix. Guy who had a little bit of a stint on Mississippi State's staff, Maurice Lindquist. He is actually the co-defensive coordinator coaching DBs at Alabama. And then Robert Gillespie is the assistant head coach, and he's a running backs coach. Robert Gillespie went to, you know, he's from Hattiesburg, went to Hattiesburg High School, signed with Florida, and Spurrier went to Florida and played for the Gators in late 90s, early 2000s. He was at Florida 98, 99.

Let's see here. It said, he rushed for 1,957 yards and 26 touchdowns with another 700 receiving as a senior at Hattiesburg High School in 1997. How about that? Then went to Florida. Okay. So that's our first team today on the countdown of 80 teams in 80 days. We got another one that'll come up in hour two. Got headlines coming up in hour two. Plus your texts, your calls, and whatever else it is you want to get into today on the radio. I'm Matt Beaver is here. Hour one in the books, hour two coming up. Stick around.

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5: Back with you. All right, hour number two, off and running with you today on this Friday, and everybody likes to pick on Alabama fans. I think we've been through this exercise before, but we're going to be forced to bring this up to the surface again, and we'll talk about it with Beaver in just a second. Text me, call me, text the show on the country, please, and text line 885-3776, 885-3776. Speaking of, on the country, please, and text line, Lester, we were breaking down Alabama, talking about them, previewing them very basically as a part of our 80 teams in 80 days countdown, or 15 days away. They're team 15. And so we're talking about Alabama, and Lester, you texted and said, which Walmart does Beaver get his Alabama gear from? Maybe a gas station, he says. Well, let's see. Hello, Beaver. Come in, Beaver. Happy Friday, Beaver.
6: Hey, Matt Wyatt.
5: Roll Tide. How about people picking on Alabama fans about the whole Walmart thing, B? What are your thoughts?
6: At this point, well, this is the way I feel, and this is also the way that I guess Alabama fans should feel. I don't get offended at that. What I get offended by is people using old, tired, I mean pathetically overused, non-original jokes like that. Good to see you can't come up with anything different, because I've been hearing that for 15 years at least.
5: Yep, at least. Yep, that's right. I say though, B, there's more for it with me. Can I just go ahead and put this out there, Beaver? I don't have one single solitary problem with anything that comes from Walmart. Like, who cares where it came from?
6: You want a shirt, you get the shirt where you get the shirt.
5: I mean, I'm sure, Beav, okay, here's the reality. I'm old enough and have just enough awareness to probably understand that as soon as I said that, there's someone riding around who's hopefully a loyal listener. Do appreciate it. We don't have to agree on anything. Who kind of rolled their eyes at the idea that someone like me, Beaver, would not have a problem wearing something for Walmart. Beav, do you realize there are people who walk amongst us who genuinely in their heart will look down their nose at someone for wearing clothes from Walmart? You realize those people exist, don't you?
6: Yeah, they still do.
5: Mm. Yeah, here's the thing also, Beav. Full disclosure, as you might say, I don't know where any of my clothes came from. I know I've got some pants that came from Amazon, but other than that, I'm not really sure where anything that I wear came from. Because Annabeth has totally taken care of me in that regard. And, you know, by virtue of doing broadcast stuff for Mississippi State, I get stuff given to me all the time. You know, Beef. So for me, it's less, old, worn out, tired Alabama joke thing and more of a, I mean, who am I? Who are we to, one, care where someone got their clothes, two, let alone pick on them for it? Am I taking this too far, Beaver? I don't know. Robbie, just as we talk about Alabama, my man Robbie comes in, our favorite resident War Eagle listener, and says, no, he goes, I'm turning the radio off if you say Roll Tide again. All right. Well, I mean, you understand, Robbie. There was just a tad bit of sarcasm in there. So just for you, here's some Hold That Tiger from the Auburn Tiger Band. Hey, Robbie, as an Auburn fan, are you excited about your quarterback? I'm curious what the Auburn fan base pulse is on this quarterback transferred in there from South Florida. I'll tell you this. So, Robbie, I don't keep my finger on the pulse of all that stuff in internet world and fan base world out and about like I used to. I pretty much pick three or four teams each. You know, this year I'm picking three or four. Last year I just had one team at State. It's the only team I paid any attention to at all last year. And this year, I'm going to try to go with maybe three or four, including Auburn. But I'm not in the habit of tracking down what people are saying. So yesterday I was doing this interview with an Alabama show, you know, a show in Alabama. And in the lead in and asking about different things, there was this sort of alluding to the idea that some people have been critical of his film or his tape, as they said, from South Florida. And I thought, well, that's interesting because one, I wasn't aware of it. And two, I wonder what it is they don't like. I mean, no, he's not at all a prototypical, mechanically how he throws the ball in the pocket. He's got all kind of arm slots and sometimes he drops it down and throws it off his hip and can do, but he can do all that. And he is an unbelievable athlete and a heck of a runner. I think he's going to be pretty doggone exciting if they have a decent team around him, you know. But I was surprised to even hear the idea that there's some people out there who are knocking him, apparently, or have watched his tape. And so I don't know. That's all I got on that. I just wondered what the word is. Byron Brown from South Florida. You go, you know, again, I've said this before, so this is a repeat, but he, against that level of competition, you know, in American Conference. So for the most part, it's like, you know, UAB, Rice, Navy. And they did beat Florida last year and they had some other teams that played. But against that level, he was really, really good. I'd be curious to kind of, I am curious to really watch and see how that's going to look and play out with that coaching staff with, you know, obviously maybe a better group of players around him against a much higher level of competition every single week. But I think he can play. You said he's going to surprise a lot of people. Yeah, I kind of feel that way also. Lester, we were just having fun with you. That's all. Like, I didn't mean it. What did you say? Can Bama fans at least lose some weight before putting on the Bama gear? I'm in the same boat. I need to lose some weight before putting on any gear. But then you said, I think you guys missed the point on Walmart fans. We were referring to fans that didn't go to Bama, live in Bama, or anything. I know several Bama fans that are just bandwagon fans. Well, it is true that Alabama, by virtue of their winning everything for the last decade and a half because of Nick Saban. And they've got their share, even before that, but certainly now they've got their fair share of what we refer to as bandwagon fans.

0: You're right. And again, you know, to flip it, I think in reality, everybody, every school and team would love to have that because you can leverage it and sell some tickets and maybe in the NIL era, get them to donate. But that may be, you know, part of the issue in Alabama is you can't get them to donate. According to that list this week, they're not outspending LSU, Georgia, Texas, Texas A&M, or Ole Miss, according to that list that came out this week. So we'll see. 11 wins last year. See if they can win more this year. They got a quarterback thing going on, too. That young quarterback, Russell, both of them, really, the senior over there at Alabama, Mack, he's a heck of a player. Huge, 6'6", big. But the young guy is so flashy and such a great athlete, he may wind up winning that job for him. We shall see. We will see next some headlines here on the show. Then after that, we'll hit another team on the countdown of 80 teams in 80 days. Later in the hour, we'll finish the right way with Terry Fant. All of that coming up. Stick around.
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0: 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All right, the calendar says that today is National Fantasy Football Draft Day. Y'all doing that? Everybody doing that? You have these big draft parties? Or you just, y'all get together? Anyway, if you do, good luck with it. I hope it goes well. I guess you have to do it today. That's what it says. National Fantasy Football Draft Day. Get your calendar spreadsheets and pray your sleeper pick doesn't get snatched one spot ahead of you. I don't understand any of it. Never done it. Moving on. On this day, back in 2009, the Dallas Cowboys played their first game at their new stadium in Arlington, Texas. Jerry's World. And remember when it was the first one that opened? I remember the first game in it after it opened. And it was a preseason game. They're playing the Titans. And the Titans punter, it was either the punter or the kicker. I think it was the punter. Kicked one up there and hit the scoreboard. The big hanging video board thing in the middle of that stadium. Yeah, he hit it with the ball. So they opened it in 09. So it's been open a little while. And on this day, 3 years prior to that, this day, 2006, Barry Bonds hit his 725th career home run. This day, 06. So 20 years ago today, Barry Bonds hit number 725. So there you go. Y'all can text or call. Text line's open to you. The Country Pleasing text line, Country Pleasing Sausage on grocery store shelves all around the Southeast. The number to text is 885-3776. 885-3776. Here we go, headlines.
18: 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I'm Ron Burgundy, and this is what's happening in your world.
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0: 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Headline number one. A court has halted the order and denied extra years of eligibility for all these folks trying to go back to school. The NCAA won an important battle today in the ongoing legal war to determine who should be allowed to play college sports this upcoming season. The 10th Circuit Court of Appeals granted the NCAA a stay in an order that reverses the federal judge's decision that previously opened the door for all athletes going all the way back 2022 to come back. So there's that. It's on hold. till somebody else finds another lawyer, and here we go, more lawsuits. And boy, those hours they're racking up, aren't they? World keeps on spinning. Okay, meanwhile, SEC Commissioner Greg Sankey said that allowing athletes who've signed professional contracts back into college fuels disruption and should not be allowed. It's according to an affidavit filed in a Louisiana courthouse this week. Sankey asked Judge Ronald Johnson in East Baton Rouge Parish Court to uphold NCAA rules and prevent athletes from returning, saying the decision, quote, is essential to the integrity of college sports. He wrote that allowing pros back into the NCAA would undermine the fundamental principles of college sports and unfairly harm high school students looking to join a college team as well as other teams that have followed the existing rules. Now, he's right. He's right about all of it. It's the right thing to do. You got to fight it legally and do it. You got to depend on judges. All right, do it. But think about that statement in a vacuum, just by itself, not related to anything else. This one statement in the middle of this story. Think about this statement right here. He said it would undermine the fundamental principles of college sports and unfairly harm high school students. Now, think about that a minute. Undermine the fundamental principles of college sports. Can you name things? Could you rattle off a list of things that undermine the fundamental principles of college sports? What would that list look like? Yeah, you're right. In a lot of ways, it would be a list of all the things that are actually going on out there right now. Those are some headlines for you here today on this Friday, brought to you by the Mortgage Man Group, powered by Luminate Bank. 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Over to the phone, the Junction phone, Junction Delis all across the state of Mississippi, fueled by Prince Oil. Prince Oil Company, fueling central Mississippi since 1960. On line one, he is Gator Greg. What's up, Greg? Thanks for calling.
1: Mr. Wild, well, we got what, one more Saturday before we have college football. I just want to ask you, because I know you're at the same time on the radio doing the games, but do you, any of the college teams you like? I know, like, you got, you're going to Minnesota, what, week two? And
0: right.
1: That's a CBS game, and so, you know, you have Nestler, and now they're bringing Charles Davis, who used to, way back in the day, do college football for Fox. That should be an interesting group. And then I just want to get your thoughts on who you think is the best. Who do you like? I like the NBC guys. I like Noah Eagle, young guy that, you know, of course, you know his dad. And Todd Blackledge. You got Fowler and Herb Street, McElroy and McDonough. Just get your thoughts on that. I mean, do you particularly look forward to it when you get a chance to go back when you do your film study? Are you listening to the broadcasters who do the game? I appreciate it, Mr. Wyatt, and you have a good day.
0: You too, Greg. Thank you. Yeah, so honest answer, I don't watch very much college football with the sound on. I just don't, and a lot of it's intentional. When I'm watching a game, and that happened rarely last year where I was actually sitting in front of a game, but when I'm watching one with Annabeth, I had no choice because I have to turn the sound on and she has to have sound. She can't, but I generally like to watch them in silence because for me personally, like the TV announcer thing is more of a distraction than it is a help. And so I mute it. But, so Greg, I love it. I love going back and watching replays of games that have been on Fox. Because their cameras and their view and everything is so much better than 99.999% of the games that you see on either ESPN or ABC. I mean, and even the CBS stuff is just a better, there's something, I don't know if it's the angles, if it's the focal lengths on these lenses on these cameras that they have or whatever, but like you can watch a game on Fox and it's just something about the way they design it, the number of cameras they have, the angles. You see so much more of the field. They give you a broader view. So like for me doing the film study stuff, it's on Fox. It's great because I can see safeties. They show me the whole field, but I don't necessarily feel like I'm sitting in the nosebleeds looking at it with a pair of binoculars, you know? A lot of people don't like Gus Johnson. I don't mind him at all. I kind of like the way he calls the game. And even though it seems over the top at times, it's for some reason I like it. It doesn't bother me. And that's because I get the sense that he's not contriving it, drumming it up. It's just kind of natural. And for me, Greg, Joel Klatt is hands down the best real-time analyst during the course of a ball game in college football, hands down. It's really not close. So if Klatt's doing it, I turn it up and listen to what he says. The rest of them, I just mute it. I don't, to avoid being negative about certain individuals, it's a mute for me most of the time. And I like it that way. What about you? Yeah, State Grad 98. Again, I don't want to be negative. He's one of my least favorite. Can't stand it. I can't listen to it. All right. Rolling along with you, I'm Matt in the Bureau. Back after this.
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7: 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Farm Bureau, go with the home team. Yeah, Greg, I appreciate your call. I think, you know, regarding some of the, you know, announcer stuff, it really kind of comes down to, you know, one, if you're in a position to be able to enjoy a lot of games on television, you know, then you're in a position to kind of take it all in and maybe make some comparisons and stuff like that. I generally don't get to do that. you know, unless it's in replay stuff, catching snippets of games. And, you know, I just to be completely forthright, the last couple of years, with the direction that everything has gone, which I've kind of told you about here, it really became a chore to sort of force myself to give a flip about anybody else's team other than state. Cause you know, it's my school's where I played. I'm calling their games on television. And then you kind of look at the mess that is college football overall, just overall over the last 3-4 years. I kind of, you know, reached a point where I just didn't have the stomach for it. Lost my interest in it altogether. I had a lot of games I didn't even watch last year. And what I did over the, you know, since last year, I just kind of decided, okay, look, you can't, you know, be in the line of work that I'm in to some degree and be straddling that fence of, okay, in reality, you kind of hate the whole thing, hate the product that so much of it has devolved into. And at the same time, try to keep one leg in it. You got to make a decision. And so what I did is did some soul searching over the last, oh, I don't know, 6 months or so. And, you know, deciding what is it that I enjoy about it? Because if I can look at that list of things that I enjoy about it and decide to just focus on that and totally ignore the rest of it. You know, there was this quote from a great photographer who passed away almost 20 years ago named Saul Leiter. He's one of the fathers of color photography in New York in the 1950s and 60s. He was a neat guy, and he had this quote he gave. It was like a throwaway quote, but it stuck with me. It was something that, you know, they had asked him about what his opinion was, and he said, I'm not really going to worry about that. I'm allowed not to worry about that. That was his take. I am allowed not to worry about that. And I thought, well, maybe I can find a sweet spot where I love the X's and O's, offense, defense, scheme, X's and O's, you know, alignment, pre-snap, rotating, coverages, motion, getting somebody open, blocking schemes. I love all that stuff. Okay. You find the things that I like about it. And then the things I don't, which is the business of it, the lying from all the leaders, the cowardice from all the people who stand up in front of microphones and they're just batting it up in the air so they can continue to get their check. They don't really want to fix anything or whatever. I am allowed to not worry about that. I'm just going to ignore it. I don't care. These leaders want to drive it in the ground and all that. Go ahead. But I can enjoy picking out some teams and games and trying to figure out, you know, who's a quarterback, how they're getting people open, stuff like that. So that's kind of where I am on it. So in regards to, you know, TV announcers, I'm probably not qualified to have an opinion on it because I'm not taking a lot of them in. But I gave you an honest answer, Greg. Yeah, When I get a chance, whether it's in the hotel before we leave to go to the stadium on Saturdays, and that, you know, if it's a late game and I get to watch half of that early game on Fox, and if Klatt's on it, I really enjoy that because their cameras and their angles, they show you the whole field. I can see coverage. It's just such a superior product overall. And Klatt he's the best. You know, you can actually learn something from watching him, and he's no nonsense. He's not up there goofing off like he's some frat boy that they gave a pass into the booth who wants to talk about his cigars and socks. But I digress. All right, time for number 14 on the countdown of 80 teams in 80 days. Tomorrow will be 14, so this is tomorrow's team. Number 14 on the countdown is... And I'm going to have to look at this and remind myself why the Charlotte 49ers wound up on this list. Yeah, UNC Charlotte. They were awful last year. I mean, downright terrible. Maybe the worst football team in all of FBS football, period, last year. The Charlotte 49ers last year went 1-11. They're in the American Conference, by the way. They went 1-11 and 0-8 in the American. I was trying to look at the gosh, it's hard to even this. They were outscored by their opponents last year. Listen to this number, would you? I mean, just if you're sitting down, bless their hearts. Can you imagine being like a fan, maybe a parent of a kid on the team, and having to sit through these games last year for Charlotte, who went 1-11, 0-8, and were outscored on the year 436-172. Your opponents scored almost 300 more points than you did in 12 games. That's hard to do. The Charlotte 49ers, their one win was over Monmouth, 42-35. So see, they even gave up 35 in the win. They lost to App State 34-11, North Carolina 20-3, Rice 28-17, South Florida 54-26, lost to Army 24-7, lost to Temple 49-14, lost to North Texas 54-20, lost to East Carolina 48-22, UTSA 28-7, lost to Georgia 35-3 because it was the week before Georgia played Georgia Tech, and it's like, get it over with, run the clock. And lost to Tulane, got shut out 27-0. This year, and here's why they are on this countdown, is because they are on Ole Miss's schedule. So the Charlotte 49ers, coming off 1-11 and 0-8, will begin the year in 15 days against the Citadel. And then week 2, September 12th, at Ole Miss in Oxford, Mississippi. Name your score. Week 3, they go to App State, playing Louisiana. Sorry, Mary Liddy would pop me in the back of the head if she heard me. She can't stand it when I say Louisiana. Louisiana, Raging Cajuns, last weekend in September. October, it's Memphis, North Texas, Temple, Tulane. November, it's UAB, East Carolina, Tulsa, and Navy. Outscored by their opponents, 436-172. Okay, let's see how that compares to the bottom team in these other leagues. All right, so they're the bottom team last year in the American, outscored 436-172. If we peek over at last year's Sun Belt, The bottom team was Georgia State, and they scored 100 more points than Charlotte did and gave up less, 454 to 237. If you look at, let's go SEC. Bottom team was Arkansas. Okay. Arkansas only was outscored on the year 406 to 395. So all total, Arkansas was only outscored by 11 points on the year. I'm talking about Charlotte was outscored against their schedule now by almost, what did we say it was? It was some major number. Outscored by almost 300 points. All right. Coming up next, we will wrap up the week the right way. Bible questions with my friend Terry Fant from Hickory Ridge Baptist Church in Florence. That's coming up back after this. Stick around.

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15: Back with you. I'm Matt. In the Bureau, the Farm Bureau Insurance Studio. Got a question for you. When's the last time you were tempted? Huh? Be honest now. When's the last time you were tempted? I'm talking about really tempted. I'm not talking about you walk through the deli section over there at Kroger and you saw a dozen donuts sitting over there. No, maybe that is a temptation. But it is for me. I'm talking about really tempted. What about it? How do you respond to that? What's going on? Who's responsible for tempting you? I've got questions. Let's see if Terry's got a, can help us with an answer. Terry Fant, on your radio right now, pastor at Hickory Ridge Baptist Church in Florence, Mississippi, with us here on a Friday. And you got a, so Terry, thanks for some time because you got a busy day. You're preaching revival tonight. Is that right?
11: Yes, sir. Absolutely. Glad to be with you, man.
15: Grace Crossing in Gluckstadt, 6:30 tonight, revival, and you'll be there, huh?
11: Yes, sir. Absolutely. Lord willing, I am. I'm going to be there.
15: Lord willing, and the creek don't rise. all right, so I want to ask you about some scripture I've been thinking on and reading on. This is in Matthew chapter 4. The first 11 verses, and we'll hang in there as long as we got a connection. It sounded a little squirrely here, but we'll see if we can make it work. Terry, Matthew chapter 4, it's where Jesus is tested in the wilderness by the devil himself. He's tested and tempted. And before we get into kind of discussing it, for people listening, Terry, from your perspective, what do people need to know about the context of this scene going on here in Matthew chapter 4?
11: Well, you know that Jesus is about to begin his public ministry. And so oftentimes that is when the challenges come the most, the greatest. Mm. And the Spirit's leading him, you know, and it's funny, it's interesting, isn't it, that it says the Spirit led him to the wilderness.
15: Yeah. Yeah, that first verse of chapter 4, Matthew, then Jesus was led by the Spirit into the wilderness to be tempted by the devil. You know, it's one of those where, I mean, there's a lot there, Terry. Kind of, what do you make of that initially where it says, you know, he's led by the Spirit into the wilderness to be tempted? What do you make of that? I know it can get complicated real quick.
11: Yeah. But so what we learn is then that he allows us and he even takes us into places where it allows us to live this life and find places of temptation. So temptation can be either a test or a temptation.
15: Yeah.
11: Depending on whether or not we fall or whether we succeed, right?
15: Mm-hmm.
11: So
15: yeah.
11: Temptations can be things used to strengthen us.
15: Right. Okay. And so this first one, it's like the devil knows just exactly what to dangle out there in front of Jesus's nose because he's fasted for 40 days. So, you know, he's hungry and look at what he tests him with. He says, why don't you turn these stones into bread? He's like playing on his hunger because he knows he's hungry, isn't he?
11: Yeah. I've heard you say before, Matt, talking about like fishing and knowing like the conditions of the clouds and things like that, that kind of dictates how you pick the lure. If you're trying to catch a bass, you're probably not going to use lure that you would use for a catfish. And so Satan, he does not all present, all knowing, but he does. He has demons. They watch us, take good notes.
15: Yeah.
11: And so he knows the things that we are susceptible to fall to.

0: Yeah, I've said he opens up that tackle box. He knows just what lure to tie on for that particular day. Okay, and then, you know, you've got that, you know, he takes him up in verse 5 and says, hey, you know, if you're the Son of God, why don't you throw yourself off this cliff? And then he quotes scripture to Jesus. Later, he takes him up to a high place and shows him all these, you know, kingdoms and says, I'll give all these to you if you bow down and worship me. What about the way Jesus responds each time that he's tempted? What do we learn from that?
1: Well, here's something that we learned. You know, we learned that as he tempts us with things that work against us. You know, he knows that part of us. But then when Jesus responds, he quotes scripture specific to the temptation.
0: Yeah.
1: So, for instance, when he says, turn these stones into bread, Jesus quotes the scripture that says, man shall not live but by not by bread alone, but by every word that proceeds from the mouth of God. He doesn't quote John 3:16 to him, you know.
0: Yeah.
1: He quotes a specific verse to the specific struggle.
0: Yeah. Which, I guess there's two things there. Is one is Jesus quoting scripture in his response to these temptations, as you say, but then it's specific to what he's being tempted with. So you got to know the scripture in order to do that. I guess that would be the two on the surface takeaways, wouldn't it?
1: 100%, Matt. It's kind of like going into battle and not having a sheath, but not having a sword in the sheath.
0: Mm-hmm.
1: I need to store that. Psalm 119 says, I store your word in my heart that I might not sin against you. That's part of what he's talking about. If I'm putting scripture to memory, then I know the Holy Spirit helps me know what verses to use to the specific temptation.
0: Well, and that's what you and I were talking about last week when you were here. It was kind of looking at scripture as it's God telling you what's best for you and what's best for us, which is to stay in the word and read it and study it and knowing it. And I guess this is another kind of story, an anecdote of how important it is to know scripture, isn't it?
1: Absolutely. How in the world can I stand against the wiles of someone who has been in this fight for a long time unless I do that?
0: Yeah. And then you get down to the end of this little passage here. It's Matthew chapter 4, and these first 11 verses is where Matthew's writing about, you know, after he'd fasted for 40 days, he's getting ready for his ministry and the devil tempts him. And this last one in verse 10, Terry, is where Jesus, I'm reading it here. Jesus said to him, get away from me, Satan, for it is written, worship the Lord your God and serve him only. Then the devil left him and angels came and attended him. What do you make of that sequence to end this right here?
1: Well, one thing to highlight quickly is what you talked about the kingdoms. You know, you spoke about the scripture whenever Jesus calls Satan God of this age or prince of the power of the air, these kingdoms of the earth that he has dominance over, he offers to Jesus. Jesus rejects that because he's going to worship the Lord. He knows that he's taking the long game. He's going to have the ability to redeem those kingdoms by what he's about to do on the cross.
0: Mm-hmm.
1: But in the end, you know, what we learn is if it tired the Son of God, if it wore him out fighting against the enemy, that the angels had to come and minister to him, then we also need to realize how important rest is in our lives as we struggle against the powers of darkness.
0: Right. What, for someone listening, Terry, you know, the idea of being, you know, temptation, being tempted, you know, the devil throwing out that lure right in front of you and it wiggles just right. What is the lesson for not just a young Christian, but any Christian, any person about dealing with that and how to deal with it? What's like that? I guess we call it an action step in that moment. What would you say to that?
1: Action step of resisting the temptation of the devil?
0: Yeah, right.
1: Oh, well, first I'd say no schemes. So he's going to tempt you with that which you're tempted by. So just know that, okay? Second is make sure I'm spending time in the Word of God and learning the Word of God in proper context so that I gain strength from it. Not just looking at what I need to start, stop doing, but actually finding strength from knowing what God's Word says.
0: Right. Good stuff. Terry, thank you so much for coming by.

differences. It's pretty fascinating to think about. And then a great example of how you deal with that kind of temptation. Just like Terry said, know where it's coming from. And then two, know how to deal with it by knowing Scripture. All right, that'll wrap it up for this week. Y'all have a great weekend. I'm Matt for Beaver, all of us here on the show. Have a great weekend and a safe one, and we'll see you on Monday. See you then. See ya!

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1: Mike Garafolo, is there a shot? He's the week one starter.
3: The communication has been that Kirk Cousins is going to be the week one starter. However, I've been lied to before.
0: Earlier on the show, NBC Sports Bay Area 49ers reporter Matt Maiocco. Five-time NFL Pro Bowler Teron Armstead. Coming up, three-time Super Bowl champion Mark Schlereth. And now, it's Rich Eisen.
1: Show here on our final day of this week in August, getting set for another full preseason weekend of action. 844-204-RICH, number to chat with us. Phone lines are all lit. Adam's back in his spot to answer phones. He left it so he could come here and air it out.
4: Shouldn't have left it to start with.
1: Jefferson. TJ ditching Penn State for a pair of free shoes.
4: Oh, my God. Here we go.
1: From Oregon head coach Dan Lanning. That happened earlier this week. And
4: are we going to beat this to death for the just so I can prepare myself for the next?
1: There is a college football season in its entirety.
4: Coming, gotcha.
1: Right?
4: All right.
1: In which Oregon at least like 17 weeks play football.
4: Okay. Yeah. I just want to make, you know, prepare myself.
1: That's what happens when you get a pair of free shoes that are worth it to you. So,
4: yeah.
1: Hey, got to pay a price sometimes. 844-204-RICH, number to dial right here on the program. First 2 hours, fun stuff, great stuff. Teron Armstead in studio, Matt Maiocco, the latest on everything going on with the 49ers. If you missed it, there's our YouTube channel. There's also our Disney Plus page. There's our podcast, all 3 hours, including No Contest Wrestling.
4: Yes.
1: Yesterday, great show. Two-hour conversation.
4: Wednesday. Right?
1: Wednesday?
4: Yeah, it was
1: okay, very good. That's right. Oh, that's right. It's Friday.
4: Women's sports on Thursday.
1: Likely as well. There's our RichEisenShop.com. 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Rep the REP, RE show as well. And so guess what? We've got a new shirt too. Mendoza Mania is available for everybody out there.
4: Let's go.
1: Pop it in there, and for the, you know, pillaging just for fun ban in your life, go get it right now. Yes.
4: The autumn wind is a
1: Mendoza mania has hit, ladies and gentlemen. Let's go to the phone lines. Aaron in Arizona is joining us here on the program. What's up, Aaron?
5: Aaron.
6: Hi, Rich. Hi, guys.
1: What's going on?
5: What's up?
6: What's happening? Just
5: wanted to
6: do the win loss for the Steelers.
1: For the Pittsburgh Steelers.
4: Okay.
1: In the Valley of the Sun. No, David in Ohio, who's a fan of the program, called David in and went 11-6 for the Steelers. Yeah,
4: David.
1: But you are Aaron in Arizona, and you have your own thoughts on the matter. What happens when the Steelers host the Falcons to start week one?
6: We win.
1: Then you visit the Patriots week two.
6: We win again.
1: That's a 2-0 start home for the Bengals.
6: Well, close, but we win.
1: That's a 3-0 start at the Browns on a Thursday night to start week four.
6: Big win.
1: That's a 4-0 start home for the Colts.
6: We're going on, that's our first loss.
1: A first loss. Okay, that would be surprising. 4-1 at the Bucks.
6: That's another loss.
1: That's two losses in a row. You bring a 2-game losing streak into Paris to take on the Saints.
6: Big stage. Aaron can do it.
1: May we. 5-2. How do you say back? We're back in France. In French. I should know better. My dad was a French teacher.
6: Well, no.
1: All right. Now you are back in the States hosting the Browns.
6: Another big win.
1: That's 6-2 after the bye at the Bengals.
6: Loss.
1: All right. You're splitting now. 6-3 at the Eagles.
6: Another loss.
1: It's another 2-game losing streak. 6-4 day after Thanksgiving, home against the Broncos.
6: We win.
1: All right. 7-4 home for the Texans.
6: Another win.
1: 8-4 at the Jaguars on a Monday night.
6: have a loss.
1: 8-5, home for the Ravens.
6: Win.
1: 9-5, home for the Panthers.
6: Another win.
1: 10-5, two-game roadie to finish it up. At Tennessee.
6: Win.
1: And at the Ravens.
6: Everyone's high on them and down on us, so my fighting words are, we're sweeping it.
1: You're sweeping it. All right, so that is a 12-5 record. 12-5. Yeah. It says yeah. Aaron in Arizona. That would be a division win, that is for sure.
4: I think so.
1: With your only division loss being to the Bengals in Cincinnati. That would be, that's it. That's 5-1 in division, 12-5 overall. That's a great start for Mike McCarthy in Pittsburgh. Thanks for the call, Aaron in Arizona.
5: Hey. Nous sommes de retour.
1: Oh.
7: Oh, good job.
1: Look at you, man.
5: We're back.
7: Whoa.
8: Google me.
4: He did.
5: Google translate you.
1: Terzo in Iowa, all rise. What's up, Terzo? How are you?
7: Terzo. Ooh, why didn't that?
1: Terzo.
9: Uh-oh. He's here. Quick, since you put me in contempt last week, yes. I got to address something real quick.
1: Oh, I did.
9: DJ, my man, you know that I invited you to Taylor Swift prior to Rich ever getting invited to his Taylor Swift shindig.
1: That's beautiful.
9: And
1: proof.
9: Even though I might say this real quick, is I'm not looking to hang out with Ashton, even though that might be a positive externality. But, bro, we all want to hang out with you guys because the Carl's Place people, we see you guys every day. We watch you guys every day. It's more about seeing y'all than seeing Ashton. You got to know that. There's no dang thing that ever needs to be thought of more than that. We like you guys. No dislikes for Ashton, but it's about y'all.
1: Okay. Listen, Terzo, listen, you served your contempt order. and we can expunge the record if that works.
4: I mean, we all thought the same thing.
1: 100% did.
9: Rich, I appreciate the effort, and as always, you guys make me laugh. What I have to say though when it comes down to it is we just got done watching the Iowa team finish up a no-hitter in the Little League World Series.
1: Oh, yeah, how about that?
5: California.
9: Shout out to them young men.
1: Yep.
4: Nice.
9: Yep. And nextly, with that being said, I do have a team that is in and a team that is out of the playoffs this year.
1: Okay, what do you got?
4: In and out.
9: I'm going to say the team that is going to be in this year that I think is kind of being overlooked is the Vikings. I think Kyler Murray is going to come out. There's going to be some of that magic. And for some reason, I just got a little itch on the back of my neck that says that they might win that division.
1: Okay.
9: And sneak up on people.
1: And who's out?
9: Secondly, there's going to be a team that is out of the NFC West. And the unfortunate part of it is I think it's the defending Super Bowl champ. So, adios. See you.
1: Whoa. Wow. So, in other words, Niners stay in. Wow. Seattle's out.
9: Yeah.
4: Wow.
9: Yeah.
1: Okay.
4: Well, that was with the heart there, you know.
5: That would be.
4: That was with the heart.
1: What an O. Henry-like twist.
4: Surprising.
1: Right there. All right. Terzo and I are right there. And so TJ can come as long as he brings Wilmer Valderrama now. Right? Is that what it is now?
9: No, as long as TJ comes, bring Adam, bring Brockman, any of you guys.
1: Okay.
9: It would be you guys would have the most fun
1: sounds
9: if y'all
1: good.
9: Came down
1: right.
9: and enjoyed our fantasy draft. Okay. And I cook a mean chili. Oh. Today, I took the day off. I got a big old pot of homemade pasta sauce that I got going right now.
1: Oh,
9: watch the game. Great day. And I make a great pasta sauce too, man.
1: Thank you. That's Terzo and Iowa. Terzo. Speaking of one out, one in, last week he was out. Now he's back.
4: Back in.
1: All right, Terzo and Iowa, everybody. There you go.
5: TJ just dropped a bomb in my ear.
1: Which is?
5: Not a fan of chili.
1: Okay.
7: Mm-mm. I don't like beans and chili.
5: What?
4: I don't like chili at all.
7: I'm
5: wow.
7: No beans. My mother used to have to make it without beans.
1: Yeah. Neither
7: on purpose.
1: I'm not a big.
5: Oh no!
7: Like beans, but not in chili.
4: I don't like chili.
1: Guy. You know I don't like things that are.
4: You don't like spice. Right?
7: Chili dogs are amazing.
4: I do.
7: Oh my god!
4: I gotcha. I like chili sauce a little bit different.
1: By the way, can I just say? Can I just say this? I guess I can because
4: it's your show.
1: It's our show.
4: Well, I mean, sometimes
1: if Aaron Donald comes back, it's got to happen when we're on the air.
7: Oh
5: please!
4: Yeah, I mean,
5: please.
4: The sports gods.
1: It's got to happen.
4: Please for the love of sports.
1: Like it's
4: yeah, and it's just like
1: happen, right? Okay.
0: Is he back yet?
1: Between 12 and 3 Eastern, but we'll keep it, you know, simple. 9 a.m. to noon.
4: Yeah, because he's on this tide
1: of
4: time.
1: We're on.
4: Yeah, so. Yeah.
1: 9 a.m. to noon.
4: Because 12 will throw him off.
7: Yeah, coach. You
4: know?
5: Yeah.
7: He's ready.
1: Wow. All right, I've got my four down season preview of your Houston Texans. Hit it. Hit it.
0: Four downs with Rich.
8: Here we go. Why did you stop?
1: All right, my four downs season preview of the Houston Texans, who made it to the playoffs again under D'Amico Ryans and with C.J. Stroud as the quarterback again and made it to the divisional round again. And I think sometimes it's best to not overthink it. It's best not to overthink it. Just keep it simple. Stupid, right? That's the way it's, yes. That's the acronym is KISS. Keep it simple, stupid.
4: Stupid, yes.
1: Well, you know what's stupid is their defense. So... I'm not even going to hit it.
8: Ooh.
1: At all. Right. Like, I'm not even sitting here going, is Will Anderson Jr. going to prove he's worth $50 million a year? Can their defense be just as good as last year? Not even going to try it. Not even going to go there. So, I'm keeping it simple. First down.
0: First down.
1: First down. Who's going to catch it from C.J. Stroud? Who's catching it? Bingo. We got Nico Collins, and then we're wide open.
5: Open for business.
1: We're wide open. Now that Jaden Higgins is out for the year, which is a freaking
8: major bummer.
1: Look at their wide receiver room, and there's lots of opportunities, lots of carve-out opportunities here in that wide receiver room. Xavier Hutchinson, Justin Watson, Tank Dell, let's get you back. Jalen Noah, let's get you back. You got Dalton Schultz, Foster Moreau, Cade Stover, right? Yeah. Let's go, man. Let's get going. Houston Texans. It's time to step it up. Who's catching it from C.J. Stroud? Second down.
0: Second down.
1: Who's going to protect C.J. Stroud? Second down. Remember this was a problem a couple years ago?
8: Yeah.
1: Okay. Seemed like they kind of figured it out. They're hitting that interior offensive line. We're going to figure it out. We got to figure it out. Who's protecting them? Let's keep them upright. Let's get those holes open for David Montgomery and Woody Marks. Let's go. That offensive line, a little bit of a question mark. Let's keep them healthy. Who's going to protect C.J. Stroud? That's second down. Third down.
0: Third down.
1: Who's going to pay C.J. Stroud? Picking up what I'm putting down here?
4: Mm-hmm.
1: See what it's all about? Who's going to pay him? Is it... How about this? Is it you, Nick Caserio?
8: You.
1: Or is it you, somebody else, one day, because you're not paying C.J. Stroud? Is it you, Lieutenant Weinberg?
8: Ooh.
1: Who is it? Who's going to pay C.J. Stroud? And are going to pay him this summer? That'll be Nick Caserio. Is it going to be a franchise tag situation at some point? I don't know. Who's going to pay him? Who's going to pay? Well, they don't have the Velcro wallet there. They pay people.
5: They do.
8: Yeah, they do.
5: They just paid a guy.
8: You need to open it up.
1: Who is going to pay C.J. Stroud? Third down. So first down was who's going to catch it from C.J. Stroud. Second down, who's going to protect C.J. Stroud. Third down, who's going to pay C.J. Stroud.
10: Pay that man his money.
1: Fourth down.
0: Fourth down.
1: Who's C.J. Stroud going to be? Who are you going to be, C.J. Stroud? Who are you going to be? You're going to be that kid that lit it up unicorn style rookie season? Going to be that guy who kind of struggled a little bit last couple of seasons, only to turn it on when it mattered? You know, second year was definitely not the same, but hey, they won and done Jim Harbaugh. C.J. Stroud finally beat Jim Harbaugh.
4: Yeah.
1: And they won and done him. And then, I'm sorry, I can't resist. And then C.J. Stroud last year got hurt, came back, hardly threw an interception for a good month. He was terrific. Made the playoffs, won another game. Then he showed up in New England and he flipped a hand grenade up in the air deep in his own end when the Texans defense was poised to just finish the game for the Texans and get him to the AFC Championship game for the first time. Who is C.J. Stroud going to be? Because every regular season, it's like, first year was like, this kid is generationally great. Last 2 years, it's been like, okay, he's a serviceable to really good starting quarterback who can win a playoff game for you. He has won a playoff game in each of his first 3 years. Okay? But to get to the AFC Championship game, he's got to step
4: a few more.
1: It up. Or just don't turn it over and let the other guys who I didn't

0: even give a down to, figure it out. Who's he going to be? And that's my four downs in the Houston Texans.
1: Yeah, man.
0: Thoughts, comments?
1: Nah, it is all about that dude this year. It is all about seven.
0: And then there was this meme that it's going around right now because the Monday Night Football cameras caught him working on his eyes before the game last night. Did you see that?
1: Oh, no.
0: He's looking at both hands like this.
1: Interesting.
0: And then looking at like this.
1: Okay.
0: You know, he's working on it. It's a way to get eye training. I don't know. This stuff, you see a lot of this stuff now from the quarterbacks.
2: Yeah,
0: you know?
2: They do that.
0: Well, I don't know what that is. I'm now creating a meme of myself doing that.
1: The Dak hip thing was big. But we don't need an Adam Gase taco situation.
2: No.
0: That was not it.
1: I'm worried about
0: that. That was not it. It was clear C.J. Stroud was working on his eye level.
1: Okay.
0: You know, let me look on my eye level. Let me look peripheral vision. God bless. Whatever works. Because he's got the skill set to take it. He's got the skill set. And then just do what, you know, what the Texans really want him to do is like lean on his Michigan man. That's all. That'll get you through the day. That's what you guys do every single day here, right?
1: That's true.
3: I mean, you got a point, I guess.
2: I lean on my Oregon man.
0: What?
2: DJ.
1: That's right. Throw it up.
0: By the way, Marlon Klein's there too. I didn't even mention him.
1: Throw it up.
0: Michigan national champion tight end.
3: I tell you what, if we know what David Montgomery is going to bring to the table, if Woody Marks is going to run like he ran yesterday.
0: Yeah, he looks good too.
3: The Texans are going to be.
1: I mean, that opening drive was so good, smooth.
0: They can control the line of scrimmage offensively.
3: Yeah.
0: Upright CJ Stroud. Then it really. And then just there's a bunch of receivers that are going to get opportunity knocking, man. Step it up. They've got the coach too. So that's my four downs on the Houston Texans. 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

0: All right, Mark, do you think the Raiders should start Cousins or Mendoza? Your thoughts?
1: Yeah, you know what? I think, one, Kirk Cousins has played for Clint Kubiak in Minnesota, understands this offense, has such a great feel for the offense. I think there is value in watching guys who have done it at a very high level

0: play, how they prepare, how they get ready. And obviously, Mendoza is a professional. Like, I always said this about playing, you know, just because you play a pro sport doesn't make you a professional. I think Mendoza is a professional, but there is value in learning how to prepare week in, week out, what's important. And I know Kirk is such a stickler for having everything. He won't wear a wristband because he wants to be able to regurgitate and memorize everything. Like, he is a true pro. So I think there's some value in that. I think, you know, having Kirk Cousins play the first five or six games of the season, whatever it is, and then moving on to Mendoza, I think that makes sense. I will say, last night watching Mendoza play, and early he throws that pick six, and then he comes back from that and leads them on a three-point drive and really executes well. That shows me a lot, because you can really get down on yourself, especially as a young player. When you make a mistake, they're going to happen. I was impressed with how he kind of responded to that pick six and responded to that, you know, that big deficit, I think 17-0 right off the bat.
1: Which team are we not talking about enough, Mark? What do you think?
0: You know, I think there's so, I think, like, we're always going to talk about the Dallas Cowboys, but I think what they've got on defense, you know, what they've done, and they just re-signed, or they just signed, not re-signed, but signed Von Miller. I think Caleb Downs, I was watching him the other day, and even though he didn't compile a statistic, he's one of those guys that can play multiple positions. And, you know, that's really become a trend now, a guy that is kind of positionless. And I watched him play safety. I watched him play down in the nickel. I think he can play linebacker, kind of like a Derwin James, or maybe like a Kyle Hamilton, can do everything. And the dude's an absolute piss missile. I mean, this guy just flies around the football field trying to knock people out. Love watching him in college. I think he's going to be one of those dudes that's just really fun to watch. I think the Cowboys are good. I will tell you this. I don't know what the over-under is on the Giants, but I'll take the over. Big, physical, Patrick Ricard, 315, playing fullback. And I don't know how long Cam Scattergood's going to play for. Probably not long, because that dude's a battering ram as well. But I love watching him play. I think they're an interesting team.
1: So how interesting? Like, at the end of the day, knocking a team from last year's playoffs out of this year's playoffs because they're taking a spot?
0: I don't think they're going to take a spot in the playoffs, but I think they're going to be a really tough out. Like, watching them the first preseason game, John Harbaugh's fingerprints are all over this team. I mean, they are, like, big, physical. The Maui Noah kid they drafted out of Miami is going to fit right into what they want to do. And you can win a lot of games regardless of who your quarterback is, your running backs are, your wide receivers are. If all you do, both sides of the ball, is control line of scrimmage, you'll win a ton of football games. And I saw them against Minnesota. And Minnesota, I don't know when this changed, Rich. You know, there used to be a time, like, when I was playing, where it was all vanilla and we had these side, like these side agreements with the other coaching staff. Like, if we blitz, we're only bringing one linebacker. We're not going to cross dog. We're not going to do this. We're not going to do that. I'm watching Minnesota play, and it's like kitchen sink. It's release everything. Like, here we come. We're going to try to hit your quarterback, which wasn't the way it used to be. But maybe with only three preseason games, you got to work on your stuff. But like, that was interesting to me to watch Minnesota kind of unveil their whole defense, if you will.
1: Yeah, and of course, you've got these joint practices now between the teams before they're actually playing each other, and in a preseason game, and they act in these joint practices as if they've got pads on sometimes, you know. And, you know, fines just got levied on the Saints and the Cowboys for fighting. You see all these fights, but we had Robert Saleh on earlier on the program just this week or late last week. So I can't figure out the times anymore. But he's like, I love these joint practices. This is Saquon Barkley on the subject matter. Hit it.
2: I'm the wrong guy to ask, because I hate joint practices, to be honest. If you do it the right way, there's a lot of good out of it. Going against different looks, going against different people. It's hard when you got to run the same play over and over against JC and JD. They're pretty good players, and, you know, they get a hint of what you're doing. It's even harder to block. But, yeah, when you do it the right way, it's good. But, honestly, I'm not really a fan of joint practice. Just, you know, it's just more times than not, nothing good comes out of it. Like, you get the when you have the work, it's good. But then you get the push in, the shove in, and someone says this about you. And I'm like, oh, no, but I'm not that. You're this. And just, like, it's immature when we get to that level. I got to do a better job, too, because I'm a little, you know, a little troublemaker sometimes, but I was good this week.
1: What do you think?
0: Hey, listen, we used to do them all the time. I mean, my rookie year, we had two joint practices with the Steelers, a joint practice with the Jets. Like that was part of the deal. And it's great work. Everybody's going to talk smack and stuff, but we didn't have a bunch of just flat out brawls. Every now and again, you get into a little pushing match, but I always think it's exceptional work. It's always nice to go against somebody else. And it represents the game a lot closer than you just do in practice. So I think there's definite value to it. It is interesting to me in a day and age where we don't play in pads or we don't practice in pads, we don't do that stuff. What it feels like, there's so many more fights in today's joint practices than we used to have. Maybe it was just because we were joint practicing twice a day, and we were so beat up going into it. Maybe we just didn't have the energy to fight. You know, it was just like, I just want to get out of here. But I always thought there was value to that stuff.
1: Okay. So, thank goodness that conversation is going to be over in short order, you know, because we have actual games. So you're saying the Giants aren't, well, give me an AFC team that you think we're not talking about enough. Who is it?
0: Oh, man. That's a great question. I haven't even thought about AFC teams we're not talking about enough.
1: I can run through.
0: Run through a few, and okay. I'll.
1: I think we're talking about Buffalo enough, but you know, are we talking about New England enough? Or are we feeling like they're?
0: Don't you feel? Does anybody feel like New England might take a little bit of a step back this year?
1: Well, because they took such a big leap forward last year, that it would stand a reason that maybe, you know, they caught lightning in a bottle. We were talking about their easy schedule so much last year, and then they hit the playoffs. Right. But they did get it all the way to the Super Bowl, man.
0: Yeah.
1: But they didn't get Denver at full strength and things of that nature. So maybe that's why we're not.
0: Maybe I think it's going to be. It's really interesting to me too, because AJ Brown is like, he's a beast out there on the edge. He's an ex receiver. He's great. But the one guy that was kind of the chain mover, the one guy that was kind of the actuator in the passing game of the offense, if you will, is Stephon Diggs. You know, he had 85 catches. For 100 or 1,000 and 1,000 and whatever, 1,000 and change, 1,015, whatever. But like, that dude was a third down machine. That dude ran all the underneath routes. He ran in the middle of the field underneath routes. And he just, like, he was a security blanket. And it's interesting, you know, because all they said in New England, and I did several of their games last year, Rich, was what a professional he is and how great he has been in practice, the way he practices and sets the tone and how prepared he's been. And then all of a sudden, you know, you're like, oh, 1 year's enough for us. See you around. Good luck to you. It just is interesting to me because that guy was a big part to me of what made them successful and kept them on the field, kept drives alive. So it'll be really interesting to see how they replace that particular dude, because honestly, like, you look at AJ Brown, he plays a different position to me. You know, he's not that guy that's going to be in the slot and going to be, you know, running those option routes underneath and all that stuff.
1: We're not talking about the Ravens enough, even though that they're currently, what are they, still the favorites to win the AFC in certain places?
3: Yeah, they were. Metrics? One second.
0: It'll be interesting, kind of, you know, change the pace. No more John Harbaugh, Minter over there.
1: Singing Eminem. I don't know if you saw that video that he was dropping bars of Eminem with the rest of the team that was going crazy in a team dinner. You know,
0: sometimes the new energy is great. They've got that. Obviously, they still have Lamar. It'll be really interesting to see exactly kind of what they are offensively. They had some injury issues. So that'll be great. But listen, man, Lamar has just been incredible. Like, the transformation from being, you know, a majority runner type of guy to really, really excelling in a drop back game over the course of his career. And I think he's one of those case studies that you look at in this league, because so much more of this league now is about guys who are great athletes that they turn into quarterbacks, you know, in high school or in college. And there's still a lot to be learned over the course of an NFL career. And Lamar, and the way John Harbaugh and that staff did that, leaving him and letting him be the athlete that he has always been, but every year building on that to where he was really, you know, just eviscerating people from the pocket. It's really kind of a case study on how to

0: quarterback along, and it may take you a few years, but it really is a case study. It's really cool to see that. And we've seen a lot of those, you know, with Baker Mayfield and the success he has had after, I mean, a couple of years ago, he was playing scout team defensive end for the Carolina Panthers. And we see Sam Darnold go from scrap pile to Super Bowl champion. So really cool to see that kind of transformation.
1: 9 Eastern tonight, 7 Mountain local, Packers at Broncos on NFL Network. Mark Schlereth, I'm sure you'll be having your eyes peeled there. Bo Nix going to get some run a little bit tonight, which is good to see. Certainly since the last time we saw him, we had no idea he had a broken ankle. And Sean Payton's given up the play calling to Davis Webb.
0: Yeah.
1: What do you think about that and how it works into a better Broncos season potentially?
0: I think it's really cool. I think Sean has gotten to the point now in his career where he's like, hey, man, I really like Davis Webb. I like the just rapport he has with the quarterback. And it takes that off my plate. And I want to become more of the CEO and be able to oversee the entirety of the football team. And I think that's part of it. And, you know, even Bo, and I'm here in Denver, so I'm at practice every day. Even Bo has said, hey, man, it's just a different relationship that's developed between, and I'm paraphrasing, but between he and Sean Payton, where Sean Payton can be a little bit more of a guy that's giving him pointers and talking about, hey, man, think about this. And so there's a little bit different relationship there. And, you know, Davis Webb was playing a few years ago, you know, and now he's a play caller. And I think it's a really cool thing. And I think there are a lot of people, and I understand why, because this defense is so good and everything else, that sleep on Bo Nix and the Broncos a little bit. But this Broncos team, let me just tell you this. This Broncos team, depth-wise, I think arguably is the best team in football. They have got great offensive line. They've got receivers that can all play. Jalen Waddle's a huge deal, you know, a huge asset that they acquired in the offseason. I think their running back position with J.K. Dobbins and then bringing in Jonah Coleman, I think that solidifies them. The only place you would look at, and he's been a Pro Bowl type tight end in the past, but they didn't get a lot of production out of Evan Ingram. And then this defense, I think their secondary is the best in football. I think their D-line, the rotation they have is exceptional. This is as deep a football team as you have in the National Football League.
1: You look at their schedule, man, though. Monday night, it starts against the Kansas City Chiefs in Kansas City. Then their next two home games are against Jacksonville, which put it on them last year, and the Rams on a Sunday night before they visit San Francisco, and then the Chargers, and then Seattle is a Thursday night. That's a six-game gauntlet, man.
0: Right. You got to get through that six games there. That's one of those situations where if you go 3-3, I think, not that you would ever say, whoo, that's great. But if you go 3-3 out of that game, out of that six game, I feel like you've set yourself up pretty well. Even if you go 2-4, I think you're okay because the second part of that schedule, but you're right. That is a 14-3 AFC championship game. Congratulations. Here's your schedule. You know, that's your reward.
1: And Sean not having control of the play calls. How do you think that at some point do you think he's going to just press a button and you know, overrule or anything like that?
0: Rich, I went over there and sat in his office for 45 minutes I don't know, 6 weeks ago.
1: Okay.
0: And we just we've been friends for a long time. So just chop it up. And I asked him about that. And he said, listen, I've given him the play calling duties and I'm not taking them back. And he said he's going to learn on the job, and I will always be part of the preparation that goes into it. And, you know, if he needs some help or there's some things on game day that he'd like me to help him with, I will certainly do that. And he goes, all the good plays will be his, all the bad plays will be mine. But he goes, I am not, and I repeat, I am not taking play calling duty away from Davis Webb. It won't happen. So, you know, I mean, obviously, if he needs to be more involved, he'd be more involved. But he was adamant about this is Davis Webb's show. And talking to Davis Webb, I had, you know, just for your information, I had a long conversation with Davis Webb as well. And I love philosophically like he was talking about identities and saying, hey, man, I want five core or like let's call them North Star plays. I want five North Star plays that we can run against any defense, any look, any whatever, and then create adjunct plays off of that that mirror and marry perfectly with those plays. And so that we can execute in critical situations. And like, that is how I grew up in the National Football League. Like, we won back-to-back championships in Denver and we ran six freaking plays. That's what we did. But, you know, I always called it the 10,000 hour rule. I've done them 10,000 times. You've defended them 200 times. I'm better than you and I'm going to whip your ass. And that's how we approached the game. And Davis has a lot of that kind of similar philosophical approach to football, which, you know, I'm a big fan of.
1: I love it. Before I let you go, let's test your growth. Is it okay if Idaho gives away number 60 to somebody?
0: Yes. Yeah.
1: We're good. Is that fine?
0: Wow. That has not aged well. But I tell you what, the internet's
1: What do you mean? Idaho?
0: I'm talking about Jaden. And he's the greatest kid ever.
1: He is.
0: This is one where you need to step in and say, hey, man, we're not going to worry about this. You know, mom, you're my mom. You're not like whatever agents, like you work for me. Mm-hmm. And this is going to end right now. We're not talking about this anymore. Right. But the internet's undefeated. The fact that you can no longer call it, you know, five guys, it's four guys or six guys or like
1: $4 foot long, you know, like,
0: yeah, sure. It's been hilarious. Yeah. I personally love it. And you don't think he's going to hear about it from the moment he steps on the football field? Yeah. You know, he will.
1: Yeah. So out of respect to you, the car goes from 0 to 59.
0: Yes, right? Exactly. We go from 59 right to 61.
1: That's it. Okay. Let's be respectful. Good to see you, man. Let's chat again before the season. Okay. Think and Truth Sounds podcast good. With Mark Schlar with Fox Sports right there here on the Rich Eisen Show. Okay, right, so cool. He's cool with his alma mater.
2: Okay.
1: And the Jets. He's grown. Look at him. Grandpa Mark Schlar.
2: That's right.
1: He still tells the stinking truth, but he just does it with a bit more of a smile.
3: Well, until the season starts.
1: Well, we'll see.
3: Right.
1: We'll see. It's that time of year. 844-204-RICH. We'll sneak in some phone calls before we get out of Dodge here on this fun Friday.
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14: Oh!
13: What's up, Greg?
15: He's hey, what's up? How are you guys doing today?
13: How's Altoona? That's TJ's hometown. Yeah.
14: What's up, Greg?
15: Yeah, it's a nice day out today. I don't know what it was like when he was here, but there's still nothing to do here.
13: Do you want to do the traffic? You want to do the traffic too, Greg, on the eights?
14: Yeah, how's Main Street?
13: Yeah. All right. What's on your mind?
15: Yeah, I don't even think there's a Main Street here. But
14: hey, Greg, quick question. Where do you listen to us in Altoona?
15: Like, what do you mean?
14: Like, where are you listening? Is there a local
13: he's
14: station?
13: Crowdsourcing, or he's watching?
15: No, I'm on Sirius.
13: All right. Sirius. Very good.
14: I've always wondered if we have a local, if we're on one of the local channels.
13: Well, you can always ask me that question. Oh, we'll go to richeisenshow.com.
14: Well, it was just Greg was here. And
13: what's on your mind, Greg?
15: So I'm calling because I'm a Chargers fan. And every single year, it seems like it's just an absolute disappointment. I mean, at least for the past, what, 5 or 6 years now. You know, last year getting knocked out by the Pats, year before the Texans. We don't have to talk about that Jacksonville game or anything.
13: Yeah.
15: But years ago, I was on the phone with another sports talk show host. I'm not going to drop names, but he's on Mad Dog from 9 to 12 every day. And he absolutely ripped me one because I was just being optimistic about it because, you know, it's just a disappointment every year. And I was just wondering, what do you think is going to happen this year? Because
2: I think the Chargers are going to be improved, Greg. The Chargers are going to be improved just by the fact they've got their all-world left tackle back. And they're soon to be, if he's not already there yet, all-world right tackle. And an offensive coordinator that is going to have a run scheme that the Chargers have not run before. And that's all going to help Justin Herbert. And I dig it. I dig it. And I think you should... You should just breathe through it. I understand the Chargers leave scars. I get it. But I think you're in good shape, Greg. And that's Greg in Altoona, Pennsylvania. That's my two cents. I
14: breathe in that good Altoona here.
2: On that. But isn't it interesting?
12: Can you dig it?
2: Mistrust of team in Altoona, Pennsylvania connected with one another on this program. And that's how we turned to Noah in Portland, Oregon.
14: Noah.
2: Back on the program. How are you, Noda? Noah, how you been?
16: Noah, what's up, Noah? Hey,
2: what's
16: up, Noah? Hey, guys. Oh, my goodness. Okay, I'll make this quick.
2: We have a minute for you. Take a breath and come correct, if you don't mind.
16: All right. Well, I don't know that Oregonians are going to accept the fandom for a pair of shoes. I'm not going to go the Judas route, but it reminded me of the Chronicles of Narnia when that kid gave up his crew and his family for a Turkish delight.
2: Wow!
14: I don't even want to know.
2: He's going all C.S. Lewis, right? I didn't see that one coming. A little line. Yeah, which one is T.J. the lion? Well, the Penn State Nittany Lion.
14: Mm-hmm.
2: Okay, you think Dr. Oz is a doctor? You think Oz Perlman? Pardon me, is a witch?
14: Absolutely.
2: And the shoes you sold Penn State out for could go in your wardrobe.
14: I ain't sell anybody out, but if that's how you
2: so, no. What does TJ have to do to earn the trust of the Duck faithful?
16: Show up to Austin Stadium. You know, but don't wear the shoes. I guess it's probably a bad idea. I don't know. Maybe a couple jerseys. Show your fandom. I don't know. I'm a Beavers fan.
14: Dude, what are you talking about, Noah?
16: Go pound dirt. I'm an Oregonian. I know a lot of Ducks fans.
14: Okay. Like I said, there are some jabronis out there.
2: On behalf of the rival fan base,
14: right?
2: that's a tough one.
16: That's what I'm saying.
14: He got no dog in this fight.
16: What we have is macaroni to offer you if you want to be a Beavers fan.
14: I mean, I do enjoy macaroni.
2: I don't.
16: Well, there you go.
2: Yeah, I don't know.
16: Mac salad.
2: Thank you. That's Noah in Portland right there. A little too honest.
17: I'm a Beaver fan. So.
2: Yeah. I don't think people are going to accept you in Wolverine Nation. I'm a Spartan fan, so I know a lot of people who root for Michigan. I wouldn't be able to accept that.
17: That was great.
14: I'm not accepting any of this.
2: I accepted the shoes.
14: Yeah, you know, I did accept that.
2: Accepting nothing.
14: I'm not accepting anything from a bunch of jabronis calling in, all right?
2: The head coach is the one who said you've got to give something up.
14: It's fine if he wants to have this discussion again, but I'm not listening to people like Adam and Homeboy from the Oregon Beaver here. They got something to say.
2: It's Oregon State.
14: Yeah, Oregon State. I'm saying he's in Oregon and he's a Beaver. So
2: there's a lot of them there.
17: Funny.
2: That was a great, finish.
17: That was great.
14: I'm a lot nicer to these people.
2: Listen, I don't just take phone calls willy-nilly. I see a guy from Altoona says, I don't trust my team.
14: Mm-hmm.
2: And there's a lot of people who are thinking you from Altoona, Pennsylvania should never give up your team. And there's some mistrust in you. And I thought that would be perfect.
14: That's fine. I don't know this guy
2: from Oregon to say, Ducks fans need to see something from you. And then he says, well, actually,
14: I don't even like the rival. I don't care what none of you guys have to say. All right.
2: Yes, you do.
14: I really don't.
2: Yes, you do. You act like you don't.
14: Look, I'm looking directly in the camera. I don't.
17: You read the comments.
2: Yeah, you're the king of the comments. Yeah.
14: So what? And you act like you don't, but then you do. So
2: yeah,
14: what
2: can
14: are we
2: handle do? It better.
14: Oh, can you? Are you sure about that?
17: There he is.
13: That's the old.
17: Oh, there it is, the new one.
13: Everybody.
17: Look at the mascot.
14: Let's go Cowboys. We got Caleb Downs. That's all that matters. We got Caleb Downs.
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0: It is the 21st day of August 2026. Champ in the Chair Sports Maven on your radio. It's Friday. Friday. Let's smile as we take you to the weekend. It is 100-something degrees, or at least it feels like it. I know we're close to that. But it's Friday, so let's have a good day, courtesy of our good friends at Ameristar Casino. 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That is the Cowboy Maloney's text line. One second. Little technical thing. There we go. Turn these knobs real quick. Yeah, 601-885-3776. That's how you can text the show. That is the Cowboy Maloney's text line. And, of course, 13 stores around the state. Online at CowboyMaloney's.com. 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We'll talk Southern Miss as they have new naming rights to their football stadium. They've got a blueprint of sorts. Some renderings, architectural renderings for Pete Taylor Park. We'll talk a little bit about that with Southern Miss. Also, Keith Hardy at 4:30. We're out here at 5 o'clock to get ready for some high school football action. As preseason on the MHSAA side, week one on the MAIS side. That's why I call it week zero. Beav, how many steps did we get today? I think you already kind of told me that, but I was trying to do something. How many minutes today?
1: 47.
0: So you're right there on par. Hey, not that a lot of people would know this, but do you just go around our parking lot, or do you go all the way down, like where all those businesses, where I don't know if anybody even shops at, if they go down in there and back around?
1: Oh, I have to. I cover it all. When I started this parking lot walk some months ago, it took me about a week. I was like, well, this isn't enough steps. I want to get more steps, so I figured out a specific path. Little turns to take and whatnot to get optimized steps. So yeah, it's throughout the entire parking lot, even over there, way on the other side, where there is what I believe to be some sort of cult in the building, like way on the other side of the parking lot that we never drive in that area.
0: Really?
1: I think there's a cult where people are going in there and doing
0: cultish
1: things.
0: Who
1: knows what things.
0: Interesting. Well, don't let them pull you in the building.
1: No, I walk, but it's always dark. Tinted windows. Okay, that's a mystery. What's going on in there? What's he building in there?
0: Maybe you ought to peek off, you know, just open the door and like peek in there.
1: Yeah, doors are always locked too.
0: Oh, you've already tried.
1: I'm sure there's a secret code.
0: Oh yeah, a code or a password.
1: Yeah, password.
0: Hey, did you pay attention to any sports last night on social media?
1: Other than the 49ers-Chargers game, not really.
0: So you missed the trendingest trend last night on sports?
1: Oh, I guess so.
0: Marshall Manning got into a football game last night, Sports Center next, and his first throw as a high school quarterback was the rave of X and the internet last night. Ugh. The one throw. But let me tell you, and you can go watch it if you still follow me, Beav. You can go to my account, and I've got it down there. But what's weird about this, he completed the pass. He did a little rollout pass. You know how Kobe Bryant mimicked and worked to mimic and look and move just like Michael Jordan? Mm-hmm. Remember that?
1: Yep.
0: Rest in peace, Kobe. You're going to think you're watching Peyton. The way he jogs, the way he moves his mouth, the way he moves his body, and people are commenting, like, it is Peyton Manning. I know it's his son. It's Peyton Manning reincarnated.
1: Hmm.
0: I mean, absolutely to the T. Marshall Manning was the talk of the town last night. Now, I don't have his final stat line numbers, but he did complete the one pass everybody kept showing. Go watch it, and you'll think you're watching. You'll be like, man, I just went back in time. This is Peyton out there.
1: So, very interesting. So we're doing the thing where – yo, we always talk about the NFL training camps, how we see a picture or a video of one throw, and they're like, oh, look at this magnificent throw from training camp. So now we're doing that with high school players in the opening game of the season. If it was even an open game, maybe they're still in the exhibition times.
0: No, this was a broadcast on one of the ESPN channels, so it was a week one game.
1: Okay.
0: Yeah. Wears number 16, moves just like Peyton. You could even look at his mouth moves like Peyton. He's got the big forehead like Peyton. He's reincarnated. I mean, this is Peyton Manning. This isn't Marshall. Somehow Peyton Manning has cloned himself. Check it out and let me know what you think. All right. I don't know if you got to see also the Fernando Mendoza press conference last night. Did you see that?
1: No, I didn't.
0: It was special. Man, this guy, I mean, he was calling Troy Aikman, Mr. Aikman, Mr. Buck in the press box. I mean, the guy is so articulate. I was blown away as one reporter said, I love whatever a form of undiagnosed autism this is. This is going to be great every week to cover for Fernando Mendoza. I mean, if you hear him talk, he seems way too intelligent and like he shouldn't be on a football field. And he shouldn't be playing quarterback. He should probably be punting or kicking. But for Fernando Mendoza last night, he's going to be a household name. I mean, this guy, he's different. He is absolutely different. All right, we got big news on the NCAA front. If you missed it today, earlier today, right before lunch, remember, let's go back in time just a month ago. You got the Colorado judge who ruled that, you know, players could play, get that fifth year. Then you had the Louisiana judge that said anybody from, you know, Louisiana can play. So we got all these players coming back from the NFL. Well, this morning, the NCAA, their appeal in the Wisney case in Colorado has been granted. Players who were previously granted a fifth year in that 5-for-5 case no longer have that fifth year of eligibility. Expect this to trigger another round of lawsuits. So if you were eligible in the Colorado suit, now hold your britches for a minute. You're not eligible anymore. You're still eligible in the Louisiana suit, and players are starting to file their own suits. So we've just got lawsuits coming out the bucket here, there, and yonder. Here, literally with week zero, a week away. College game day, they're headed to Oxford. Surprise, surprise. September 19th, Ole Miss and LSU. College game day officially announced. Ole Miss X-Feed official, Ole Miss FB, and others. College game day coming back to Oxford September 19th for Ole Miss and LSU. And what they don't need to happen is Ole Miss to get dinged in week one against Louisville, or LSU to get dinged in week one against Clemson. That's what they don't need. They need both of these teams to go in undefeated. It is Friday. We are on location today getting ready for a little high school football. We're brought to you by Ameristar Casino. And we're also brought to you by Cowboy Maloney's. Text us 601-885-3776. That is the Cowboy Maloney's text line. We'll have Heath Hinton coming in about 20 minutes. We'll talk a little Southern Miss sports. New naming rights agreements to their football stadium. Also, some upgrades going on at Pete Taylor Park and more. It is Friday. Let's have fun. Back in a bit.
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Today, Heath Hinton will join us in the next segment as we'll talk a little Southern Miss sports. You can text us 601-885-3776. That is the Cowboy Maloney's text line. We got a little movement and some conference affiliation on the lower end. Tarleton State has reportedly come to an agreement with Conference USA to become a full member of the conference in 2027. Tarleton State recently made the jump to Division I FCS in 2020 and has made a major commitment towards athletics since. I'll give Conference USA this. When Southern Miss was in there and some others, it was a dying conference. I'm still not sold that it's not going to die at some point, but they've done all they can to try to make moves to bring teams in. So Tarleton State is the next team in. Also, Steve Robertson reporting Mississippi State offensive lineman Mario Nash Jr. is no longer with Mississippi State. I have no idea what this means or if it means anything at all, meaning I don't know if he was on the two deep. I don't know if he was, a practice player, just kind of a scout team guy. I have no idea, but he is no longer on the team. So putting that out there. Also, former Florida State quarterback Tommy Castleonis and former Missouri forward Mark Mitchell have been granted a temporary injunction for a fifth year of eligibility. As remember, Tommy Castleonis was the quarterback at Florida State last year. He was previously before that at Boston College. He was the guy last year that said, hey, we will beat Alabama, and they did. And then after that, he did nothing. So I don't, pretend to know that he will land anywhere. I mean, maybe somebody will give him an opportunity with a week to go to week zero, but he is, for now, able to come back into college. R.C. Slocum, the all-time winningest head football coach at Texas A&M in the history of the program, will be honored on September 4th at 2 p.m., the unveiling of a statue outside the north end of Kyle Field. And I think that's definitely warranted for R.C. Slocum, the all-time winningest coach at Texas A&M. He is Texas A&M football. So Aggie fans out there, I'm sure, will enjoy that day. Also, Ross Dellinger talking about everything going on with these court hearings and court cases. As he says, a big decision in the federal court, the sweeping class action ruling granting players from the class of 2022 a fifth season has been stayed. A big win for the NCAA ahead of the appeals hearings. Plenty of state court wins for players, though. And he details this out. We're not going to get back into those kind of, those guys, because there's a lot of them. And it's a lot of different wins and losses and stuff going on. He goes on to say this decision is most significant in that, one, makes ineligible for now athletes seeking a fifth year who have gotten relief through state courts, and two, paves the way for the NCAA to fight individual eligibility cases in state court. But I don't know that they're going to have the manpower or the means to fight all of these before the season starts. I mean, how do they do that? I mean, if you've got 50 guys in 25 different states and they're all filing into individual, I don't know. This is a mess, absolute mess. Texans wide receiver, NFL. Houston Texans wide receiver Jaden Higgins suffered a torn ACL yesterday during the joint practice with the Raiders. He is out, been placed on injured reserve, and that is a big blow there for the Houston Texans. Also, we'll get into a little bit of LSU fall camp intel, courtesy of On3, as standouts emerge and Sam Leavitt reviews are in for LSU as their camp continues on as they start to eye Clemson. Also, I found this to be the way writers are now making these headlines. So you've got a forward in basketball headed to BYU out of the transfer portal, Jackson Kohler. And On3.com says former Utah Jazz, NBA, forward Jackson Kohler has committed to BYU. Kohler played his college basketball at Michigan State. So the timeline goes Michigan State, Utah Jazz, now back to BYU. And again, I don't know that I'm ever going to get used to this or not blown away by guys that have gone to the pros in any sport and coming back to college. That's just never the way it was meant to be.
NFL stats and insights. Jonathan Taylor, Indianapolis Colts, he led the NFL in rushing last year. And the Colts were 8-2 through the first 10 games of the season, if you remember. They were 8-2. They ended up losing their final seven contests and missing the playoffs. And, of course, a lot of that was Taylor, you know, being out of pocket there. They went, when Taylor was there, the first 10 games, you tell me running games don't matter. 113.9 rushing yards per game. That fell to 63.7. Yards per carry went from 2.7 to 1.8. Yards after contact per rush, 3.3 to 1.6, and touchdowns,

0: went from 15 down to 3. 15 down to 3. So if he is healthy, by all accounts he is, this could be, you know, a big year coming up in Indianapolis. Also on this day, 95 years ago, Babe Ruth hit his 600th career home run. At the time, no other Major League Baseball player had even reached 300 career home runs. To date, 8 other players have reached the milestone. So, you know, most career home runs at the time, Babe Ruth had hit 600. Roger Hornsby had 293 home runs, and Cy Williams had 251. So, I mean, at that time, I mean, he was far and away, you know, ahead of the class from 600 to the next closest one at 293. Also, Huntington Bank, which has made noise here in the state of Mississippi because they took Cadence Bank over, bought Cadence Bank. Well, now Huntington Bank is making a major push into Texas. The bank signed a 10-year partnership with the University of Texas covering Texas athletics, Texas performing arts, and Texas X's. The deal includes naming rights to Gate 8 at DKR Texas Memorial Stadium. And that's interesting to me. That's the first time I've seen, and I'm sure it goes on, somebody naming a gate, right? Normally it's a stadium naming rights, or it's a press box naming rights, or a field naming rights, but they got a gate. So Gate 8 is the Huntington Bank Gate 8 entryway, or something to that effect. Very interesting. So, I mean, I guess they're going to get down to where we're selling every entryway, every crook and cranny, to try to make money. We'll get into some win totals, Cover 3 podcast, Bud Elliott, Chip Patterson, Danny Cannell, Tom Fornelli, with their, quote, locks on win totals. And we'll look at some of these right now, but get back into some more of these. For instance, Bud Elliott said it's a slam dunk over Miami, 10.5 wins this year. And it very well could be. Miami's very, very good. Minnesota, over 5.5. Also, Penn State under 8.5. He's going to lose that bet. Penn State's schedule is very loose, very loose. He's got Iowa State under 4.5. That would seem fair since they only have like 2% of production coming back. Chip Patterson on some of these, he's got Auburn under 6.5. That would mean they're at 6 or below. And he's got Vanderbilt over 5.5. Danny Cannell, Miami over 10.5. Auburn over 6.5. Sacramento State under 4.5. Baylor under 6.5. Notre Dame under 11.5. Michigan over 8.5. And Indiana under 10.5. And Tom Fornelli, Clemson over 7.5. Also, Virginia Tech over 6.5. Sam Houston State under 3.5. 601-885-3776. If you want to shoot us the text, we will get to those here as we move along. Adam Schefter reporting Texans officially place, again, wide receiver Jay Higgins on season-ending injured reserve. And people are starting to compare this quarterback crop with the 2019 quarterback crop, and we're going to get into that in some of those numbers. You know, the 2019 crop, if you remember quarterbacks, they had a lot of really good quarterbacks playing college football that year. Joe Burrow, obviously, Trevor Lawrence. You look at Justin Fields, Tua Tagovailoa. You also had Bo Nix and Colt McCoy. Man, you had a lot. Kyle Trask. That was a lot of really good quarterbacks, but trying to compare, people are comparing the 2019 class to this class and talking about which one is better or not. We're brought to you by BCI. 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Heath Hinton on Southern Miss coming up in just a bit.
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0: 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Heath Hinton on your radio talking Southern Miss as Southern Miss approaching week one as well, coming up here now very, very shortly. So they'll play a football game. We'll get into some football, but so much more to get into down in Hattiesburg. Heath, happy Friday, brother. How you doing?
1: Hey, Jake, how you doing, my friend? Good to talk to you.
0: Man, it's good to talk to you. And of course, you and I spoke, off air this week a few times. And big news. Let's talk first football naming rights. And some people, they can't stomach this, the naming rights, and I understand it. But especially at the group of five, a group of six, and everybody, but for sure the group of six, you got to find ways to move and channel money. Southern Miss has done that with a football naming rights to the stadium. Tell us about it.
1: Yeah, Renaissance Bank is coming on. They're going to be the title sponsor of the stadium, worth right at $14 million over 10 years. Not a bad deal. I don't know why people would be upset right now. You're trying to find any way you can for profit sharing and to push money towards player personnel and buying the best players you can. And it's not going to change the name of the Rock. It's still going to be the Rock. That's never going to change. Sometimes you got to figure out ways to add revenue. And this is one of the ways. I'm also hearing that they will be putting some patches on jerseys, sponsorship patches. My opinion, make them look like NASCARs. If the more money you bring in, the better. I think now at the point where you're having to pay players and having, we might as well semi-pro, you might as well treat it like NASCAR and get as many sponsors as you can.
0: Heath Hinton talking Southern Miss Athletics and Southern Miss Football, Friday edition of the program. So, yeah, I mean, Heath, you're looking at, I just read a report earlier, I don't know if you heard it or not, Huntington Bank, who is big now here in Mississippi, acquiring Cadence, as they're now in Texas, they're acquiring one gate, Gate 8, at Texas, at their football stadium, at Royal Stadium. So, people in universities are getting very crafty with this. They're looking for ways for revenue, and Southern Miss doing that as well.
1: Yeah, I guess if you're Texas and your football team is valued more than the Minnesota Twins, I guess you can get, we were joking about that this week, but I guess you can get a lot of money for a gate. But, yeah, I mean, it's just it's a situation to where you need money, and there's only an infinite amount of dollars you can really milk from the fans. I mean, you're already asking the fans to be boosters, buy season tickets, give to collectives, whatever, profit sharing. There's only so much blood you can squeeze out of a turnip. You've got to look at other ways of bringing in money, and this is the best way to do it. And it's been done for a while now in college sports. It's just nice that Mississippi's finally jumping on that, so all three schools actually can do it.
0: Heath, also some baseball news. Renderings are out, and I know that I saw them, I believe, a couple of days ago when you and I talked, and then they came public yesterday. Pete Taylor Park under facelifts of sorts. We know how big baseball is in Hattiesburg, how big baseball is for Southern Miss. Now it looks like they're going to be doing some, big facelifts there at Pete Taylor Park.
1: Yeah, I mean, it's renderings. I'm pretty sure some of it will change. It's for the IHL to approve it so the school can go out and raise money for it, which I don't think will be an issue. I think they're looking somewhere in between $20 and $25 million to upgrade the facility. But the Pete is a nice baseball facility, but it does need upgrading, and Southern Miss, they believe they're a top 15 team nationally, and if they're going to, if you're going to put yourself out as a top 15 team nationally, you probably need to try to have a top 15 venue. That's just my personal opinion. I think baseball is the one sport that they can compete for national champions on an average year, and I believe that this will help with that. With naming rights, I know they do, they do Jimmy Buffett night. I just think it's there. It should be Margaritaville. I could just see Margaritaville resorts with their name on the Pete. I think it would be kind of fun. But once again, who's going to be the naming rights? Who's going to have the Pete? How much money of that is going to go to these renovations? So it's a fun time if you're a Southern Miss baseball fan, because you're seeing what they're wanting to do and putting seats down the left field line, redoing the roofs. And just doing some really nice upgrades, entrances. It's going to be really nice once they complete it.
0: Hey, just for fun, just because we joke about it on the show, but some fans are serious. You know, you take Mississippi State. We know football drives the train of every athletic department, right? So, but a lot of Mississippi State fans have said, hey, no, look, we are a baseball school now. We're not a football school. Now, obviously, you got to have the football money. And we know how these things go. They're cyclical. If your football team is winning, everybody's on board. If it's another sport, they may be on that sport. Obviously, baseball way more successful over time than any other sport in Starkville. Southern Miss football has had its days, its heydays, and some, you know, really, really good years. But, you know, baseball has been kind of the big, lone, bright spot annually down there. Is Southern Miss now a baseball school?
1: I think a lot of people would probably try to fight against it, but I think if you look at the results and what you're seeing and the fact that Southern Miss was able to keep one of the best rotations in the country, keep all three of them with SEC schools coming in trying to poach them out, I think you'd have to say, yeah, Southern Miss is

0: is a baseball school. I think it's turning that way. I think the success, you think, when you think Southern Miss right now, you don't think, I don't know about you, Jake, but when you think Southern Miss, I don't think that they're a mid-major in baseball. I don't put them in the same category as mid-major schools. I think they're a major. I think they have proved that over the years. And so, yeah, I think Southern Miss is a baseball school. You're right, though, football starts winning people. It is football. It is the South. But right now, baseball winning, you can't deny the results and what's happening.
1: Yeah, no, I would agree with you on Southern Miss baseball. I wouldn't classify them as a mid-major. I mean, I think their body of work stands for itself. Southern Miss, Coastal Carolina, Dallas Baptist, you could probably throw two or three more, you know, on that list where annually, I mean, they're going to be right there in that regional host, super regional host conversation in baseball. We're visiting with Heath Hinton. He is with Big Gold Nation, a part of On3 Sports. Make sure to get him at on3.com. And, of course, you can just search Big Gold Nation, get him on X. All right, let's shift gears. I know football is fastly approaching. Last time we talked, and it's everybody we talk to. We don't get a whole lot of reports because teams aren't letting guys in. They're not getting a whole lot out of these camps. Any new news to report out of Southern Miss camp?
0: I think, you know, it's been pretty open, pretty transparent so far. I think this weekend we'll know more with the scrimmage that's taking place. I think that's going to – they're at the point now where they're going to have to start setting some starters. Of course, Ethan Hampton's been out with a hurt hand. He hasn't played, so how much will that affect? Will he start the first game? How much is him being out for a week now? Does that affect his ability to get ready to start for the season? Is Landry Liddy the guy? I think that's some questions they're answering. What's going to happen now with the new ruling? They had two offensive linemen that came back that they were looking to get plenty of playing time out of. Now they're looks like they're going to be out of the mix. So how do they fix that? What's going to happen at that point? A defensive end as well. So I still think there are a lot of questions to answer all over the field. I think they have an idea of who's going to play. I just don't know if they have an idea of the rotation, even on the offensive line. I think there's some questions there. And we'll see what happens. But with, you know, they had a guy step away, retired, that they were looking to. Actually, it says he retired. Yes, I'm saying it correctly, from football center that Roman that walked away. So that's another hole that they thought was going to be filled by one of these guys coming in. Now they don't have that. What are they going to do? So I think once they thought they were getting some answers, more doors open up, and I don't think they have them. So we'll see after this weekend. I mean, it's getting close, and with everybody having this many transfers, I think this is the way it's going to be from now. I just don't think that even teams know what they have to the last minute. So it's going to take that much time to figure out who's the best fit, who's going to play where. I just think that is the modern age of college football we're in, and that's the way it's going to be going forward. Very rarely are you going to have a team that's going to bring a bunch of starters back, bring a bunch of guys back that played last year. Because of the transfer portal, I think this is going to be a constant going forward.
1: Make sure to get him on X. Check him out. Get you a subscription if you're a Southern Miss fan. They'll take you if you're not a Southern Miss fan. Big Gold Nation on On3. Heath, appreciate your time, brother. Have a great weekend. Stay cool. We'll do it again soon.
0: Thank you, my friend. Keep Dave safe now. He gets out of hand, so make sure you keep him safe, buddy.
1: 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Appreciate it. 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I know we don't see any rain right now, but you guys know how this goes. It's going to happen. And then you're going to look, and on your weather radar, you're going to have a big storm coming in, and you're only going to have a few days to do something about it. 601-922-4444. 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

0: Appreciate Heath Hinton jumping in. We're brought to you by the Weston Jackson. 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Pamper yourself and a loved one at Soul Spa and dine at Estelle Southern Table Monday through Sunday, 7 a.m. to 2 p.m., 5 p.m. to 10 p.m. We'll have Keith Hardy at 4:30. Beav, did you get a chance to check out Marshall Manning?
1: No, I did not.
0: Well, aren't you excited that we got another Manning that we're going to, you know, keep in our mouths and conversation pieces for the next 10 years?
1: No, that's why I haven't watched it, because I don't care about what is this dude, 9 years old? I don't care about watching a 9 year old just because it's another Manning. Wait a minute. Is this guy going to be another inevitable? Are you going to name him that?
0: I haven't yet, but I mean, it's possible. You know, Arch is inevitable. He has been for me for, 2 years now? I said it when he went to Texas. It was inevitable that he would win the national championship and win the Heisman Trophy and be the number one overall pick. Mr. Inevitable. Maybe there's a 2.0. Maybe it's Marshall. Or should we come up with a different name for him?
1: Yeah, you might want to, especially if this year Arch doesn't do any of those things, then you're going to have to rethink this whole thing.
0: Yeah. No, you're probably right. You got anything over there you need to get to?
1: Let's see. We got a few texts. Miko. He's also talking about Marshall Mathers. He said...
0: Marshall Mathers? That's good.
1: Oh, man. That's Eminem. Marshall Manning. I thought the same thing when I saw Marshall Manning throw that pass. He jogged and walked back to the huddle just like his dad.
0: Yeah. Spitting image. I mean, spit. The whole apple doesn't fall far from the tree deal. It's a real thing. Just cut that video on.
1: Pocahontas in Pocahontas says, I heard Bill Bender interview on a national radio show last week. That ups my opinion of Jake the Snake and Beaver. Peace out.
0: Well, how about that? Definitely for Beav. I mean, he's out there walking 47 minutes a day in this heat. So, props to Beav.
1: Jason in Flagstaff, he says, that brings up a question. How many schools have given up to some degree on keeping up in football, and they've decided to focus on basketball or baseball?
0: They would never tell you, I don't think, publicly that they've done that, because you have to have football gate, right? Meaning the money. You have to. You may stink at football, but you've got to have the football gate. No matter where, no matter what level of football or what level of university you are, you got to have your football gate. I mean, think about your high schools. Your high school football gates help push the rest of the year. You know, you take locally, Brandon, Northwest Rankin, Pearl, Madison Central, Hartfield, Jackson Academy, Jackson, I mean, all these teams that are going to put in anywhere from 5,000 on a Friday night to upwards of 10,000 to 12,000 on a big night. That's your money. That's your money maker. So, you know, there are probably some that have said, hey, look, yeah, you know, football is going to be our, I mean, it's our money ticket, but we're going to put our focus, like really put our efforts in college on baseball or basketball.
1: Jason, again, he's talking about Marshall Inevitable. I feel for that kid. That was a horrible throw. And just because he's a Manning, it's viral.
0: Was it a horrible throw, Jason? What are you talking about? I mean, the ball wasn't a tight spiral, but it was on target. It was a comeback route to the sideline. I mean, it didn't look like a Peyton Manning throw, but I do. But let's cut him a slack. He's probably a little nervous. I do like what you did there. You just named him Marshall Inevitable. I like this. I like where we're going here.
1: I don't like that at all. I didn't like when you went there with Arch, like, three? That was 4 years ago.
0: Yeah.
1: Now. Scott from Philly just says, this is Scott from Philly. 30. Or is that a point? That 3.0, Jake. I don't know what he means by that, though. 3.0, Jake.
0: Manning 3.0?
1: Oh, okay. That'll make sense.
0: Well, or would it really be 4? See, it's weird because you've got the lineage. Archie would be 1.0. Peyton would be 2.0. Eli would be 3.0. Arch didn't come from them. He came from the other brother. So is he like 3.5? Or is he 4.0? And is Marshall inevitable? Is he 5.0?
1: There's, you know, we got to work through the logistics of this.
0: Yeah, I think so.
1: Oh, yes. Okay, mansplains in, and he says the ball was tipped.
0: Ah, okay.
1: Which Jason and Flagstaff comes directly behind him and said, "It got batted, Jake." And he put Jake in all caps, exclamation point. So mansplain and Jason, they're not so quick on this inevitable stuff.
0: Fair enough. Let's cut the kid some slack. He is a high school kid.
1: No, media. Y'all are doing this. This kid, like I said, we're talking about a freaking, once again, how old is this kid? He's 7 now. And we put him out there on X because he's a Manning. And if we put him on TV because he's a Manning, well, no, this is what's going to come with it. And it's not the kid's fault. It's the media's fault. So y'all aren't cutting him any slack.
0: There you go.
1: Oh, wait. Let's see. Miko, what did you say? Beav, I need a link to the show from Wednesday since someone forgot to send it to me.
0: Uh-oh.
1: What is he talking about? We don't send out links to the show. Miko?
0: Well, I've got Jay in there doing the podcast now. Big Jay?
1: Uh-huh.
0: I need to check and see if he's got those up or not.
1: Oh, you promised him a show.
0: I did.
1: Okay, I thought he was telling me. I was like, wait a minute. Did I agree to send him a show? I couldn't remember this.
0: Yeah, let me check that during the break.
1: Okay, well get your crap together, Jake.
0: Yeah, I need to do that.
1: That'll catch us up on the texts.
0: 601-885-3776 if you want to shoot us a text. We're gonna get into the Athletic does story. I thought it was pretty interesting. What is the best college football program without a national championship in the past 50 years? And they didn't just name teams. They put a method to the madness of sorts, and I thought this was well done by Antonio Morales, and we'll get into this. They used several different metrics to base this on. They went back only 50 years to about 1976, which brings us past integration, historical markers, and the national championship, how it was a little murky back then. We'll get into that and more. We got an hour to go on a Friday, as I know a lot of you headed out to watch a little high school football this afternoon. More coming your way, brought to you by Maristar. Back in a bit.

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0: 2 of your radio show brought to you by Live Oaks Golf Club. 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As it is warm, but I was out this morning talking to folks in it for Roosevelt's, and Roosevelt's, of course, is open. They're going to have the grand opening coming up this week, and a lot of people on the course this morning, so you can get out and play and get your membership. 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Heath Hinton in hour number one, and we'll have Keith Hardy coming in here in 30 minutes. We'll be here till 5 o'clock. A lot of high school football tonight. The MAIS in full swing. MHSA around the state. Everybody playing a preseason game and or, you know, we used to call them jamborees, and that's a lot of spring stuff. But I don't know how many jamborees people are playing. Typically, it's a matchup. Like, for instance, I'm over here at Brandon today. Brandon's taking on Warren Central. And normally what they'll do and what they've been doing over the last several years is you'll play a quarter for the high school guys. And obviously no kickoffs, they'll let them kick, but no actual kick return type stuff, no punt return stuff, no kicking game stuff, field goals, extra points, maybe, you know, without a rush. And then they'll do a quarter with the underclassmen, the junior varsity, and they'll come back and do a quarter with the high school guys, and they'll do that about three renditions. And, you know, obviously you try to keep it as, I mean, officials officiate it. So courtesy of the MHSA, officials officiating these games. And they're getting their work as well, right? This is their first live action. And you just see what happens. And, you know, you play your starters a little bit. If you got guys that are, you know, key cogs to your season, you may not play them as much. But that's what you'll see around the state tonight. And then next week is live. This time next week we will be in Tupelo broadcasting this show for Tupelo and Brandon on the road next week. So it is hammer hit the gas. We're ready to go. All right, let's, and you can text us 601-885-3776. The Athletic, Antonio Morales, what is the best college football program without a national championship or title in the past 50 years? I do love the way they did this. So they crunched some numbers, and the rankings were based on the following score system. If you have appeared in a national championship game in the last 50 years, you got 10 points. 10 points per appearance. AP top five finish, 8 points every time. Every time if you finish in the top five. Conference championship, 6 points. Major bowl, that's during the BCS, New Year's Six, college football playoff appearances, 4 points every time. 10-win seasons, 2 points every time. Top 25 outside the top five, 2 points. Consecutive losing seasons, you got minus one. And I like that. They have a, you know, kind of a deduction in there as well. So they didn't just throw numbers at this and say, okay, hey, we think, you know, Nebraska's the best team, which obviously they've won a championship in the last 50 years, but humor me here. They didn't just throw a team out there. The national championship game started in 1998, the true national championship game. Remember, it's hard to believe and remember that before, prior to 1998, we didn't have a real national championship game in college football. Now, you may have a year where the Orange Bowl was going to match Notre Dame and Miami or Alabama and Florida State or whoever. And that was going to be considered the national championship game. Or you had two bowl games. Maybe it was the Sugar Bowl and the Rose Bowl. And you knew that the champion was going to be crowned out of the AP and the coaches out of one of those. We didn't have a true national championship game until 1998 when the BCS started. And, of course, that has remained in place through the 4 and now 12-team playoff formats. Co-conference championships count for the full 6 points as well. So when they run these numbers, the number one team without a championship the last 50 years is the Oregon Ducks. And that makes total sense when you think about it. Now, again, we've talked about Oregon's football history and the fact that Oregon really didn't come on the scene until 95. Let me go back over here and look real quick. Just to kind of do some revisionist, let's see if I can do this right. Yeah, there we go. Pull this out of the stat deck over here. 95, 96? Let's see. All right, yeah, Oregon has played 109 seasons of football. Their first football season was in 1916. And when you look at Oregon, like a lot of teams, they were a independent. It seems like everybody was an independent, but they didn't start in 1916 as an independent. They were in a conference called the PCC. That's going to be the Pacific Coast Conference, I would assume, the PCC. And they were in that until 1958. In 1959, they became an independent, and they stayed in the independent side of things for 3, 4, 5 years. Oregon was an independent from 1959 all the way to 1963. And through all of this, they had a 9-win season in 1928, another 9-win season in 1933, a 9-win season in 1948. You know, they just, most of these were 4-win teams, 6-win teams, 7-win teams. They joined a conference in 1964 called the AAWU, the AAWU. The conference was not kind to them early. They won a, you know, a couple of years. They won 3 games, 2 games, 4 games, 5 games, 2, 2, 2, 3, 3, 3. I mean, they were bad. They joined the Pac-8 in 1968. Then it became the Pac-10 in 1978. And, of course, it stayed the Pac-10 all the way until it became the Pac-12 in 2011. But Oregon's rise really started under, you know, Rich Brooks gets credit for Oregon's, you know, kind of pop-off party. And you're looking around 1993. 1994, Rich Brooks went 9-4. And then Mike Bellotti took that program over and really took it to a different level. Because when you get into, you know, they lived around 9 wins. That kind of became the norm, 7, 8, 9, 7, 8, 9. And then in 2000, under Bellotti, they won 10 games and then 11. Bellotti slipped to 7, 8, 5, and then he comes back and he wins 10 in 2005. And then Bellotti hit the gas. The whole thing really just took off in 2008. In 2008, Oregon really just hit the gas. And multiple 10-win seasons, some 12-win seasons, 11-win seasons. Mark Helfrich after Chip Kelly. Chip Kelly was there for 1, 2, 3, 4 years. Now, there was a dip under Helfrich, which got him out of there. They did go 4-8 in 2016. But then Willie Taggart got them back on track before Mario Cristobal and now Dan Lanning. So I have no problem with Miami being number one, I mean, Oregon being number one on this list. 245 total points. The Ducks were, as they said, a pretty middling program until they won the Pac-10 and reached the Rose Bowl in 1994. They haven't turned back since. So all Oregon is missing is that national championship, as they are the number one team. Now, there's other ranked here we'll get into, number twos and threes. Some of these are pretty interesting when you start talking about that some of these teams may surprise you, who based on the point system, really kind of rank out pretty high here. 601-897-1059, that is the Mississippi Sports Medicine caller line. 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

0: 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Text us 601-885-3776. Beav, you got anything you need to get to before I move to team number two? Let's go to team two. Best teams in the last 50 years that's never won a national championship. Oregon gets the crown at number one, courtesy of the Athletic. Number two, Texas A&M, and I would have probably off the cuff said Texas A&M just because they've done a lot, but they've never been able to get over the hump. You look at Texas A&M, they haven't ever played in a national championship. They've had two AP top five finishes. Conference championships, they played in seven. Major bowls, 10. 10 win seasons, they've had 10. Top 25 finishes, they've had 19, and consecutive losing seasons, they've had one consecutive losing seasons. The Aggies won a national championship in 1939, but that doesn't count, you know, outside this range. Texas A&M is rarely bad, but it has difficulty reaching its ceiling with only two top five finishes over the past 50 years, only three 10-win seasons over the last 30 years, and no conference titles since 1998. In the Big 12, after reaching the playoff for the first time in 2025, can Elko, Mike Elko, their coach, build on that momentum and change the program and get it its first national championship? Number three, this one may surprise you, but then again, when you think about it, again, this team would make sense as well. It's not a national brand as far as, like, you know, it's not a national brand. It's not a team that is a blue blood type team, a team that's been, you know, there forever. But they've been around, especially if you're 40 and under, you'll remember Virginia Tech. Virginia Tech, the Hokies. National championship game appearances won. That was the Michael Vick 1999 game against Florida State. AP top five finishes, one conference championship, seven major bowls, seven 10-win seasons, 14 top 25 finishes, 18 consecutive losing seasons. They've had as many as, consecutive times. They've done that seven times in the history of the program. The past 15 years have been really rough for the Hokies, who have won more than eight games just twice since 2012. That followed a 17 season stretch of 95 through 2011 under Frank Beamer, which Virginia Tech played in the BCS National Championship game. But I think you see why James Franklin probably took this job, because this is a team that or a program that is committed. I think they have money. They love football, and they want to be a winner. And, you know, since Frank Beamer left, they've just been looking, I think, for the right leadership. And obviously college football has changed since Frank Beamer left. Number four on this list, TCU. National championship game appearances won. That was the one where they just got blistered by Georgia. Three AP top five finishes. They've won nine conference championships over the last 50 years. Four major bowl games. They've got 13 10-win seasons, 11 top 25 appearances and or finishes, and they have had some droughts there. Excuse me, as well. Excuse me, as TCU has outright won or shared a conference championship in five different leagues since 1976. In 2000, Dennis Franchione orchestrated the program's first 10-win season in more than 60 years before leaving for Alabama. His successor, Gary Patterson, elevated the program on a different level over his 21-year tenure, 11 10-win seasons, and six top 10 finishes. Sonny Dykes took over for Patterson and led the Horned Frogs to the college football playoff title game in 2022. There have been some down moments, but the Frogs have experienced some really exciting times. I don't know. Well, let me say this. Prior to pay-for-play, I would say TCU really didn't have a shot. And I know they played in the title game a couple years ago. But with the money in Texas and the access that they have, even in the Big 12, and that's what makes the Big 12 teams interesting now, there's some programs with some big money. Oklahoma State, they got big money. Big, big money. T-Boone Pickens money. Texas Tech, Texas Christian, TCU, There's some big money out there in the state of Texas. Number five on the list is a team that it looks like they might be getting back serious about football, UCLA. UCLA has never appeared in the last 50 years. They have not appeared in a national championship game. They've only had two AP top five finishes, seven conference championships, eight BCS New Year's Six or college football, no college football playoff appearances, but eight big bowl games, eight 10-win seasons, 16 top 25 finishes. And they've had some down spurts there as well. Excuse me. Bob Chesney arrived this offseason after leading James Madison to the playoffs. And, he was the successor there for Kurt Cignetti and injected some life into a program that hasn't appeared in a major bowl game since the 1998 Rose Bowl. UCLA appeared in seven major bowls in the previous 16 seasons. So recent history hasn't been kind to the Bruins. The much-hyped Chip Kelly hire turned out to be a dud, and the Bruins have suffered through seven losing seasons dating back to 2016. The glory days are getting further and further away for them as well. Wisconsin, number six, and again, this would make sense to me. Wisconsin hasn't played in a national championship game. They've had one AP top five finish. They have played in six conference championships, been in nine major bowl games, 13 10-win seasons. Now, the Big Ten is different today than it was even 7 years ago when you had the leaders versus legends division in the Big Ten, and Wisconsin, it seemed like, was playing Ohio State or Michigan or Penn State annually in the Big Ten championship. Number seven on this list, believe it or not, it's Iowa. The Hawkeyes, they haven't played in the national championship. We're talking about best teams to have not won a national championship, if you just joined us, over the last 50 years. They've had zero AP top five finishes in 50 years. They've had five times they've played in conference championship games, six major bowl games, but 11 10-win seasons and 22 top 25 finishes. They've had very few hiccup seasons. Iowa's offense has caused many headaches in recent years. The Hawkeyes have been a consistent top 25 program for the past decade. Kirk Ferentz has been in charge since 1999 and has five top 10 finishes and three major bowl appearances on his resume. The Hawkeyes flirted with a playoff trip in 2015 but lost to Michigan State in the Big Ten title game. And I don't even remember Iowa and Michigan State in the Big Ten. I guess 2015 was the year Michigan State went to the college football playoff and then got dust rolled by Alabama in the semifinals. Number eight on this list, West Virginia. Rich Rod trying to bring the program back to relevancy. No national championships, two AP top five finishes, seven conference championships, five major bowl games, seven 10-win seasons. So the Mountaineers, this was a big, big program, obviously, back in the late 90s. And we'll get one more in here, number nine, Utah. And again, this one would make sense. They haven't played a national title game. They've had two AP top five finishes, seven championships, four major bowl games, 11 10-win seasons. I mean, and 20 top 25 appearances. They've really, really done some big things at Utah. We're brought to you by our friends at Taylor Power. 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Back in a bit.
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0: 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Happy Friday.
1: My man, Jake Wimberly. Beamer tells me you're looking forward to Marshall Manning.
0: Oh, yeah. Yeah, absolutely. Did you see the internet burning up with a highlight last night?
1: I sure did. I said, here comes another Manning. Right on.
0: Hey, wasn't it weird? I mean, the guy moves just like Peyton. He walks like Peyton. Talk about spitting image. It was kind of scary to watch.
1: I tell you what, you know, he's got the pedigree, right? You know, dad, uncle, granddad. You know, I'm sure he's going to be great. You know, now the other thing, you know, is the expectations rise, right? You know,
0: yeah.
1: Look at all that we put on Arch. You know, so if he's any good at all, the expectations, you know, it kind of sucks for him because he can't be mediocre, right? Because then if he's average, people will say he stinks.
0: No, you're absolutely right. Of course, we got, you know, several years of high school football, then we got to get him into college and all that. Keith, I want to ask you about a couple teams. I was going through some homework here from The Athletic, the best teams to not win a national title in the last 50 years, and The Athletic put a great piece together, and they put numbers to it. They didn't just, you know, throw something at the wall. They used national championship game appearances, AP top five finishes, conference championships, major bowls, 10-win seasons, top 25 finishes, consecutive losing seasons. They've got Oregon ranked as the best team in the last 50 years that hasn't won a national title. Now, obviously, their odds are really good at Ameristar to win the national title this year. In your estimation, is Oregon the best team without a title in the last, you know, 50 years?
1: In the last 50 years? Oh, wow. You know, that's a tough one. I can see where they're coming from. You know, a school program, or are we talking an individual team?
0: Oh, we're just talking about, like, the program itself.
1: Yeah, Jake, I would say Oregon is up there, you know, but if you ask me, I'll put Rutgers up there. No, I'm kidding. I'm just kidding, Jake. I could see it. I'd have to read the article, though, to see what all the parameters are.
0: Yeah, no doubt about it.
1: And Jake, you know, when we were talking, not to switch gears, but when we were talking about, Manning, Marshall, have you seen how many sons of former players are on Notre Dame?
0: No, you know, I think I saw a snip. How many is it? Is it three or four?
1: I want to say it's like six or seven.
0: Oh, wow.
1: Yeah, I mean, there's a bunch, right? I mean, so, like, I know that there's, like, Jerome Bennett's kid, right? But
0: yeah.
1: Remember Bryce Young was a defensive lineman? He's got a kid there. Larry Fitzgerald has got a kid there. There's a couple of others. I'd have to pull up the article and send it to you. But there's a bunch of them. I would say there's probably about six sons of former NFL players.
0: Well, that just, one, speaks of the bloodlines and the greatness of those players, and then two, Keith, that tells me we're getting really old.
1: Oh, Plaxico Burress's kid is at Notre Dame. So you got,
0: wow,
1: Fitzgerald, Burress, Bryant Young's kid, I think his name is Bryce, maybe. But yeah, there's a couple more. I'll have to get that article and send it to you.
0: Very nice. We're visiting with Keith Hardy, sportsbook manager at Ameristar. It is Friday. We want you to get out and play today. Keith, you know, Fernando Mendoza with another great outing, or good outing yesterday. He is such a unique person. You know, when you watch him in the interview rooms, he's the smartest guy in the room. He's very articulate. He's very kind. If you listen to him talk, it's almost like he's not a football player.
1: And it's like he's having fun, right?
0: Yeah.
1: You know, that interview that I saw after the game, man, he was all smiles. He's got a really magnetic personality. Yes, definitely a breath of fresh air. And I just hope that the Raiders can put some pieces around him.
0: Oh yeah, yeah. There's no doubt about it, and we'll see how they do that, or if they do that. Keith, when you look at college football next week, week zero, obviously we want people to come in to play that. Now's the time for win total time as well, isn't it?
1: Oh yeah, of course, Jake. You know we got all the futures are out. Team totals. One of my favorites is a team to make the 12-team playoff. I really like that one. Of course, you got to win the national championship to win your conference. Yeah. And now's the time to get them because you know, and those odds will change. So if especially you know now, unless of course you know you got like a favorite it loses a game early, then the odds can go up. But typically they don't. They go down. And if you got a long shot, and they're off to a good start. Well, you're not going to get those long odds anymore. So you definitely want to get your futures in before the season starts.
0: Keith, just off the cuff, and this isn't Keith giving gambling advice or gaming advice. We're having fun here. Alabama 8.5. Would you go over and under today?
1: Oof. You would think 9 would be no problem, right? You know, it seems like an easy over, but I don't like it, Jake. If you asked me today, I would have to go under.
0: Yeah. I would probably, you know, just push that one to the side. I probably wouldn't play it, but if you're making me pick it, I may go, I don't know. Today I may go under and tomorrow I may go over. I just think it's that razor thin. Auburn 6.5.
1: Auburn, give me the over, Jake.
0: Yeah, I've been, you know, looking for this Auburn turnaround. Beaver clowns me a lot, which he should, because I've been, you know, saying, hey, they're coming back, and they haven't come back. At 6.5, I'm with you. I would likely take the over. Let's get a couple more in here just for fun and see what you think. You know, Clemson's at 7.5. It's probably been almost 20 years, you know, Dabo's first couple of years that Clemson had a win total so low. 7.5 for the Clemson Tigers.
1: 7.5. Well, Jake, it's hard to go under on that. But I'm going to go under on 7.5. How about you?
0: Yeah, I'm going to go over on 7.5, but I don't feel real good about it. And what about Florida? Florida at 7.5. You know, Florida, the Gators, Mario Cristobal called Florida the most talented team, one of the most talented teams they played last year. And, you know, they ended up winning that ball game early in the season. A lot of people felt like the team was mismanaged under Billy Napier. They got a lot of that talent back. Florida at 7.5.
1: Yeah, so the tricky thing about that one, Jake, is the over is +135. The under is -175, right? Tells you the odds makers think more towards the under, right? They're giving you more. If for them to win 8 games, you're getting plus money. So I don't like laying 175. You know, I'm not a big fan. That's almost 2 to win 1. You got to put up 175 to win 100. I'm not a big fan of that. I would rather go the over and get the plus money. And something else I want to let your listeners know, you know, when you bet a team total, you get an opportunity to hedge when they get next to that number. You know what I mean, Jake?
0: Lay that out there for everybody so they'll know what you're talking about.
1: Okay, so, all right, let's say I'm going to go over, right? I'm going to go over, I bet, over 7.5. And here comes the game that will give them their 8th win. Well, now I can play the other side and guarantee myself some money. I can get my initial investment back. Let's say I put up $1,000 to win $1,300. Now I can put some money on the other side of the team they're playing, and especially if there's a favorite in that game. So now I can take the other side plus points and possibly middle and get them both. Now, I know I'm throwing a lot of gaming jargon out there, but what I'm getting at is if Florida was to get their 8th win, you're going to win your team total bet. You can now bet the other side. They don't get the 8th win. You make money because you bet the other side, right?
0: Yeah.
1: You follow me?
0: Oh, yeah. Yeah,
1: and,
0: Keith.
1: And if they're the favorite, you'll be getting points, and you could possibly win them both. Florida wins but doesn't cover the spread.
0: Keith, before we let you go, we want people to come see you. What's going on this weekend?
1: Jake, it's not just sports betting. It's sports betting at Ameristar. So there's baccarat, blackjack, craps, roulette, all your favorite slot machines, video poker, live poker right here next to the sports book. When you come down, we've got a big 36-foot video wall. We'll be showing all the games. If it's on DirecTV, we'll put it on one of our TVs. And there's not just preseason football. There's Major League Baseball, WNBA, auto racing. So it's golf, tennis. So if there's something you're looking for, you want to watch when you come down, all you got to do is come up and let us know. We'll find a TV to put it on for you. When you come down, you want to get a bite to eat. Bella's has got wings and burgers, pizza. If you want to have a sit-down, all you can eat, that's the Heritage Buffet. Of course, if you're looking for a nice steak dinner, walk right on over to Bergen's. And if you're looking for something a little different, well, we've got the Red Lotus. 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And we've got the Gurkha Cigar Lounge is now open. Get top-of-the-line beverages and a stogie. So when you come down, all you got to do is come up to me and say, hey, I heard you on the radio. I heard you on Jake Wimberly's show. I'll walk you into the Gurkha Lounge, let you pick out a stogie, and get you a bevy on me. What do you say to that, Jake?
0: Keith, you're giving the house away again this weekend. Get out and tell him you heard him on the show. You'll get a beverage courtesy of Southern Beverage. 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Keith, always a pleasure, my friend. We will talk next week, and we'll be at

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0: 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Appreciate Heath Hinton jumping in talking Southern Miss. Also appreciate Keith Hardy jumping in. Brandon Davis sitting to my right, the play-by-play voice for the Warren Central Vikings. We're here to watch a little high school football action between the Vikings and the Dogs tonight. Brandon, it's hard to believe it. Appreciate you jumping in here with us just for a minute. First off, how are you, man? Looking good.
1: I'll tell you what, it's like Christmas morning, isn't it, though?
0: Yeah.
1: I woke up at 3:30 this morning, and I did go back to sleep. I was telling myself, we get to watch football today. And it's always good to come over here. This is a great venue, great people. I'm glad that we're not rivals anymore as far as in region play goes, because there was that factor. But I couldn't think of a better place to come over here to play a tune-up game and get ready.
0: Yeah, let me ask you about that, because you're right. Brandon and Warren Central, now, not the rivals that Clinton and Warren Central is, or, you know, Pearl, which a lot of people don't realize. Pearl-Warren Central is a big game, isn't it?
1: Huge. Goes back all the way to Little Dixie days. You know, the old-timers out there listening to this, the veterans, they know that. Just a slobber knocker of affairs. And then it got even more intense when John Perry was there in the games that we had. You know, John Perry gave Josh Morgan one of his worst losses of all time, 42-0.
0: Really?
1: Yeah, when Gunnar Dennis was quarterback for him, we just had a down year. And they had so much, you know, John Perry had so much respect for Josh, he just was dejected after the game, you know. And, like, you know, he said, this will never happen again. And but, yeah, a huge rivalry. We love playing Pearl. It's big. And we like knocking them down a level or two before y'all take care of them. So it's always fun to play those guys.
0: You know, the move to 6A, I think it just fit Warren Central, right? I mean, you win the state championship last year. In the class, when I say it fits, that's not a knock at Warren Central at all. Just, you know, a lot of people had mixed feelings about the 7A classification, but I do think it helped certain teams, Warren Central being one. Look, I don't want to speak for Pearl, but I know if you talk to a lot of people at Pearl, they've said, hey, we really need to be a 6A program. There's that opinion. And it's more so because of student population. You can speak on this with Warren Central. Student population and roster size.
1: Yeah, student population. We've seen a lot of kids leaving the Vicksburg-Warren School District, going other places for various reasons. We do have two academies in Vicksburg. And then we've seen, you know, a lot of parents work for the Army Corps of Engineers and ERDC and Ergon and other places like that, and they're electing to be closer to the metro area, and they've moved their kids. So we've seen a pretty drastic a trend line of population of our students go down. For us at Warren Central, I'll be honest with you, we were disappointed that we were not in 7A. We wanted to play at the highest level. Josh never wants to back down. If you look at our schedule, our non-region schedule, we play Vicksburg because it's a local rivalry, obviously, but everyone else is all 7A programs. And we want to play at the highest level to get you ready. And we saw the benefits of that last year as we had a great season in region play, and then we're able to just cruise through the playoffs other than that tight game against Ridgeland. But we felt like that playing the tough non-region schedule that we had got us ready for a team like Hattiesburg in a four-quarter grind. So, but it was a blessing, you know. It's helped us in all sports. It's helped us in baseball and softball, swim. You know, so many sports dropping down to 6A has helped us. But when it first happened, we were kind of disappointed.
0: Let's talk of Nash Morgan, committed to Mississippi State. Obviously, Mississippi State fans obviously know that name. Several Morgans have come through there. Josh was a big-time player at Mississippi State in that secondary with Eugene Clinton, the head coach at Brandon, that those two will square off and have a little fun tonight. I remember when Nash was a ninth grader and saw him, I believe, over in Vicksburg. And, you know, you saw a guy that was athletic, but it was coming together. But, man, when you saw him last year, what a player. Talk a little bit about Nash Morgan.
1: The weight and conditioning program of spring and summer is what did it for him. And he put on about 10 to 15 pounds of good muscle weight. And Rob Morgan, the offensive coordinator, at that point they felt good enough that it was safe enough to run him more. And you saw what he did last year. I mean, he had 1,400 yards, or no, I think he had 1,500 yards rushing and 17 rushing, almost 20 touchdowns on the ground. But it all went back to the strength conditioning program that they had at Warren Central, which they learned when they were at Mississippi State.

0: they created something called Iron Vikings and all, and it was based strictly off of what they had the Iron Dog. You remember the Iron Dog from back in the day at Mississippi State?
1: And, used to do the poster with all of them holding the light pole.
0: And light pole and the chains and all that. And Josh developed that program off of what they went through in Starkville. And it has played dividends for us. And, you know, we had our conditioning test the other day. I think they run 12 100s and gassers, and they've got maybe, 12 they have to run in just a short period of time. And everyone passed, even the linemen, which is pretty remarkable. Normally we have kids that fail and have to retake it. So the strength and conditioning is what's really set us apart, I feel, and that's what's helped Nash. You'll watch him tonight in his – just look at his legs. It's like you got tree trunks down there. And you need that to play in this type of game.
1: There's no doubt about it. Of course, so we got about 2 minutes left here. Brandon Davis, play-by-play voice, Warren Central. Not sneaking up on anybody this year. You are the hunted.
0: Hey, and Josh, we're not going to like that. I mean, we prefer to be the underdog. And that's always what Josh has said. And you'll ask him, even going into the state championship game, I was interviewing him about various things. He's like, oh, you know, we're just not that good of a ball program. Like, come on, coach, give me something here.
1: It's you can't say that now.
0: Very modest. So, yeah, it's going to be interesting. It's a different dynamic. You're right. How are the coaches going to be able to handle that, the expectations, and then keeping the emotions of the kids down, knowing that you are the state champions. But everybody, you're right, is going to be looking at you on Friday nights.
1: Well, brother, we appreciate you. Wish you the best. The Vikings the best this season. It's great to see you today.
0: Hey, I'm looking forward to it. It's going to be fun.
1: It's going to be fun. Brandon Davis on your radio as we get ready to put a bow on it here. On a Friday, I want to say thanks to Keith Hardy, thanks to Heath Hinton, thanks to Brandon Davis, thanks to Beef, thanks to you guys out there. We're out of here a little early on a Friday. Hope you have a great weekend. If you're headed out to a ball game, there should be some good ones in the MAIS tonight, some good scrimmages around the MHSAA. Take some water. Wear some shorts. It's cool out there. Remember, ketchup is king. Bacon's a delicacy. Aloha means goodbye. Be a man of increase. We have reached the crescendo on a Friday. God willing, and the creek don't rise. We'll see you on Monday tonight.

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18: I'm Christine Lisi. A little more than 2 years after being traded from the Warriors to the Mavericks, Klay Thompson is on his way out of Dallas. He's expected to sign a 2-year, nearly $13 million deal with the Heat after clearing waivers following his buyout from the Mavs. He addresses Miami's need for perimeter shooting as it seeks to build an NBA contender around Giannis Antetokounmpo and Bam Adebayo. No winner in the Raiders quarterback race between Kirk Cousins and rookie Fernando Mendoza just yet. Team isn't ready to name its starter, explains coach Clint Kubiak.
19: I know I said it last night. I just don't think it ever benefits a player to know that they have a spot secured. And if there's always a little bit of uneasiness about that, that benefits the whole team, the player and the team.
18: Kubiak also said he was pleased with Mendoza when watching the tape from last night's preseason game and his progress. Seahawks receiver Jake Bobo suffered what appeared to be a serious knee injury during today's joint practice against the Titans. Major League leading Brewers up 2-0 on the NL East leading Braves, bottom seven. Jacob Mizorowski, 4 hits, 8 Ks in 6 shutout innings today. Chris Sale still on the hill for Atlanta.
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11: I'm Christine Lisi. Klay Thompson's Dallas tenure's done after two seasons. Mavericks bought out his contract. He's expected to sign a two-year, nearly $13 million deal with the Heat after clearing waivers. The four-time NBA champ does address Miami's need for perimeter shooting as it attempts to build a contender. The regular season opener's looming, but the Raiders still not ready to name their starting quarterback. Coach Clint Kubiak said today the Kirk Cousins-Fernando Mendoza competition will continue. Added he likes the progress that Mendoza has showed so far and what he saw in last night's game tape. ESPN NFL reporter Dan Graziano.
12: I feel the same way this morning as I did a week ago after their first preseason game, which is you can see why they picked Fernando Mendoza first overall. And you can also see why they're doing it the way they're doing it, which is to say they don't want to rush him out there. This is stuff he has to work on. The question is, when you see Mendoza, you know it's going to be eventually. But right now, he's learning. He's taking his lumps. This is what they wanted.
11: Dan Graziano on Unsportsmanlike. Seahawks receiver Jake Bobo suffered what appeared to be a serious knee injury during today's joint practice with Tennessee.
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16: 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I'm Gabe Nitzel, along with Amber Wilson, in for the boys today. And as we continue to inch closer and closer to the start of the NFL regular season,

0: You can disagree with that. I mean, he had 5 fumbles and 5 interceptions in 2 playoff games last season. You know, I mean, it's not fair. We always say, well, it's a big roster. It's a team sport. It can't all be on the quarterback. Yeah, it's kind of on the quarterback.
1: They won the playoff game. He had deuce, and they won. They keep winning because the defense is that good. So yes, This ultimately does come down to the quarterback. She's Amber Wilson. I'm Gabe Knight. So coming up next, play a little Hit That Number here on Freddie and Harry on ESPN Radio and the ESPN app.
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23: 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Over.
21: Or will the under hit?
24: It's a lock.
25: It's a lock, right?
24: Wrong.
21: This is Hit That Number.
1: All right, Eric Hanman, he who hates the youth, the children, and the Little League World Series, taking us through a little Hit That Number. What do we got today, well, Hanman?
26: It's interesting you bring that up because I was thinking about these joint practices. And I was thinking, you know what? Some of them are happening because some of these guys are probably being like, let's go, pounding their chest, you know, right?
0: I thought you were okay with it for adults, though.
26: I am, but like that's why some of the fights are happening. I remember being a kid and, you know, thinking someone was not, treating me right on the opposite side and maybe, you know, hard foul. I think Stinky Pete brought up an egregious flagrant. I did that once in an outdoor pickup basketball league because I thought a kid was, you know, going a little too far, a little cocky. Anyway. Let's go to the...
0: You policing that is shocking, by the way.
26: Even at a young age, Amber. At a young age.
0: That's where it started.
26: All right. We're going to go to some NFL preseason action tonight. The Jets and the Steelers. No Aaron Rodgers against his former team here tonight, though. Geno Smith was expected to start for the Jets. Will Howard for the Steelers. The point total on this one, guys, is 37.5 points on DraftKings. So, Amber, do you think we'll go over or under 37.5 points?
0: We're talking about a preseason game two without... the overwhelming majority of the starters participating at any position. Give me the under, Gabe Neitzel, at 37 and a half. I mean, even if the starters were playing for the Jets, I'm not sure I'm taking the over.
1: Yeah, 37 and a half points. This is just screaming under. Although I feel like I would just take the under in the majority of preseason football games.
0: Yes.
1: It just seems to be the wise
0: move. When it comes to points
1: move.
0: Total?
1: Yeah. Mm-hmm.
26: All right, another one we got going on tonight is Trevor Lawrence and the Jaguars versus Bryce Young, and the Panthers. So little specials, little player specials here on DraftKings Sportsbook. Will Trevor Lawrence have over 29.5 passing yards on the team's first drive, Gabe?
1: I'm going under on this one as well. I just can't imagine they're going to be asking him to

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0: 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Looking forward to it. 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
1: Hey, thanks, Roman, for taking my call, man. And first of all, I want to say it's a privilege, man. I've been a fan of yours on the field and off the field. From the first time I saw you play at the University of Alabama, I truly wish you would have came to my school, which was the University of Georgia. And I can remember the 2006 draft when the Atlanta Falcons took us, Jimmy Williams, and we were going to try to get you. I thought, man,

0: And I was so hurt, man, because I've been a fan of yours, brother, from day one.
1: Well,
0: I enjoy listening to you and everything.
1: Well, G, man, I really appreciate that, man. I was on a Playboy All-American team with Jimmy Williams out of V-Tech. I thought he was going to have a hell of a career, man.
0: Yes, sir.
1: And, really good dude. And, didn't make all the best decisions.
0: Yes, sir. And, you know, and you remind me of me, but I'm 60 years old now, and I grade early in high school, and I got started getting gray hair when I was in about the eighth grade, brother, and they called me the old man, and I saw your, you know, growth as a young brother growing up playing for the Saints in Carolina and went to the Saints. And to me, on a Sunday, you were like Wyatt Earp in that backfield. You let them wide receivers and tight ends know, hey, on this Sunday, I'm the sheriff back in this back. And you didn't play, brother. And that's why I just wanted to call and give you your props, man, because, like I said, I watched you play from Alabama to New Orleans to Carolina to back to New Orleans, and you played the game the way it's supposed to be played, brother.
1: Would you
0: want to give you that?
1: G, man, thanks, man, for giving me my flowers. I appreciate
0: and,
1: that.
0: And I want to say, like I said, I love the game. I'm a Georgia fan, a Falcons fan, and I love the game. And I saw a couple of your teammates at New Orleans play in the high school, Charles Grant and John Stinchcorn, you know, because I'm a junior Georgia and everything. And I always went and watched the game on Friday nights because I love the game. Like I said, I mean, I'm a fan of the players. I like my favorite school, like I said, but I'm a fan of the players. And like I said, you have been one of my all-time greats. If I have a Mount Rushmore a player, no doubt, brother, you'd be on line, man, because I like the way you played the game. You should have been in the first round, brother, even though you went in the second. You should have won that first, but to me, you're the best defensive back in that draft in 2006.
1: I like this G from Atlanta caller. G, you need to call in more often, man. I thank you for that, man. Appreciate you for everything, all the compliments, man. I appreciate it. Thank you.
0: You have a great one, brother.
1: Thank you, man. You too. Thank you so much. Anytime anybody gives you some love, you got to just give it right back. So I'm very thankful for that, especially coming from Atlanta guy. Shout out to my man, Charles Grant, who we've talked about from Georgia. Also Stinchcomb, both of my former teammates in New Orleans. So anytime you got an Atlanta guy giving New Orleans Saints some love, so you'll take that with a grain of salt. But I appreciate it from G. Let's go to, is this Miles from Atlanta? Let's go Miles from Atlanta. Miles, you're on the Paul Feinbaum show. Miles, not ready. Sorry. You got to be ready, Miles. That's it, baby. Let's go with Vance in Georgia. Vance, welcome to the Paul Feinbaum show.
2: Good afternoon, Roland.
1: Good afternoon.
2: Real quick to our young caller, James from Pennsylvania.
1: Mm-hmm.
2: Now, he was very prepared.
1: He was.
2: Very prepared. However, before he was ever born, there's three things that are written in stone about sports that I know of. Love and hate. You said that about Notre Dame. There's three things. You either love or hate Dallas Cowboys.
1: True.
2: You either love or hate the New York Yankees.
1: True.
2: Or you love or hate Notre Dame. And if he lives to be 100, Roland, that's not going to change, is it?
1: Not to my knowledge. Those are three things. All three statements seem very and sound very true to me. And I've been born since 1982, Vance. So, yes.
2: Well, I'm really curious about this because you have played at the highest levels and had the ultimate success at the highest level. I hear a lot of people. And I'm not an Indiana fan, Roland. I'm not. However, I'm a football fan. And here's what I'm curious about. I saw a team last year that, if I'm correct or wrong, I can't be that far off. When they played Alabama, I don't believe they had one five-star athlete on their team. Whereas Alabama came in with 50-plus 5, 4, and 3s, I'm not knocking Alabama. My point is they did everything right in the game of football, and you could – I mean, all three phases, and you can add to it great takeaways – Mm-hmm. Very few penalties.

0: Roland, they almost look perfect. Are they the best football team I've ever seen? No, sir, they're not. But what they did, and I'm curious, do you believe that the football acumen, just the mindset, it's not the overall intelligence, but, you know, some guys see football different than others, and they receive coaching better than others. And do you think there's any validity to that?
1: Yes, and for just purposes here, look, Vance, ball doesn't lie. Football really doesn't change. It evolves, but the same factors still matter the most. Takeaway turnovers, protecting the football, the most least penalized teams. It's all the hidden things that we talk about on week-to-week basis. That is what it's all about, being tough up front on both sides of the football, blocking and stopping the run. And so that's what Indiana mastered at. You know, you can talk about all the 4 and 5 stars. Once you get in between the white lines, nobody cares about what star or what you were rated. Everybody puts on the pants the same way, one leg at a time. When you show me a guy that's jumping into him 2 feet at a time or 2 legs at a time, then I'll talk about it. But until that, they're just a name and a jersey on the other side. And so Indiana had this way about they went about their business, and they won the game because they were better at taking care of the football. They made the big plays by, and they had star players that were stars in moments. Fernando Mendoza at the last minute beating Penn State. Nobody's going to talk about Penn State safety blowing the coverage when he should be inside leverage and all of a sudden gives up inside leverage and you give up a touchdown because he's being a little too nosy. So, like, those are the things what cost you games, and those are the plays that when you make those plays, you win those games. That's what I thought was special out of Indiana last year, and I give them a lot of credit because they were a special, special group last year. Last comment. Go ahead, Vance.
0: Well, I will say this real quick. In all my years of watching college ball, every national champion always has a game like they did. And in this case, Indiana and Penn State. You know, we've seen the other ones, but I just cringe at, I don't think people take them serious, and I think they should. Well, that's all I can say.
1: Well, Vance, as long as Indiana continues to win and they got Kurt Cignetti as a head coach, they're going to, if you don't take them serious, they're going to beat you. And then you will have to take them serious. So I take them serious because of the work that they put in. I think Kurt Cignetti's a top 5 coach in this country right now, today. All right, let's go. Thanks for the call, Vance. All right, we're going back to Miles. Is this Miles or what do you go by? Miles from Atlanta? Or is that not, that's not the name? Go ahead.
2: Well, I said it's Booby. I heard it in the picture. So it's Miles, it will be.
1: Okay.
2: But
1: Booby Miles.
2: Great show.
1: Nice to meet you.
2: Yes. It's Miles. Let me spin for a mile. Listen, bro. All these people talking, these Miami fans calling in. But the real travesty today, none of y'all talked about yet, is why is Oregon ranked so high? I don't understand it. You want to talk about overrated? Oregon, didn't we just see them get lambasted in Atlanta just a few months ago? Why are they even in the top 5? And then we don't get no respect to Texas Tech. I don't understand these people. Everybody want to focus on all the popular teams. But let's talk about what it is. Why is Oregon ranked so high, and why are we disrespecting Texas Tech?
1: So I would start by saying Dante Moore, possibly the would have been the second quarterback taken in last year's draft, returns at Oregon. They lose the offensive coordinator to Kentucky, but – you like what they have been building at Oregon. I would say that is why they're rated high. And then on the other end, Texas Tech, they lost Sorsby, who's supposed to be their high-flying quarterback that they paid all the money to. Who's going to be the starter at Texas Tech at quarterback? That's where I would push back at Mr. Booby Miles, just off the top on those two. Now, Oregon still hasn't shown me they have the ability to win a game outside of Autzen Stadium that mattered. So I'm not pushing back too hard on the Oregon comment.
2: I think you should, Roman. I mean, we rank them every year, talk about how great they are. And the last few times I've seen Oregon come to Atlanta, both teams are still scoring touchdowns. And that's Georgia and Indiana. I don't think those teams have stopped scoring touchdowns on Oregon yet.
1: You know what? That was a semifinals game. So it was, you know, it didn't feel like it because the score was a blowout. I mean, they picked 6 the first play, and that they were off and running. But Indiana did that to so many.

0: many teams last year. Boobie Miles, thanks for the call. Please call back again and get me, bring me some more of that energy. We're going to get to a break here. I see more of your calls. 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And you know what? If you got problems, we can talk it out right here on the Paul Feinbaum Show after this break.
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0: All right, back on the Paul Feinbaum Show. Shout out to Chris again for laying it all out there about all the things that are going on in college sports right now. The stays, the TRO, which I just learned meant temporary restraining order. Luckily, I've never had one of those. So all the things that are going on, and we're going to continue to take your calls right now. And we're going to go to Chris in South Carolina. Chris, welcome to the Paul Feinbaum Show.
1: What's up, my man, Roman?
0: What's up,
1: Tell
0: Chris?
1: Me you got a pair of Stacey Adams on with that suit you got on today.
0: I do.
1: You got to have a pair of Stacey Adams.
0: I do not, brother. I got just a fresh pair of kicks on. You know what I mean? They just a little something, just some little.
1: Oh, man. You're a kick guy, man.
0: I couldn't even get right. Hold on. Let me get right over here with my feet. But, yeah, Chris, it's not Stacey Adams, brother. Just a nice pair of J's. You know what I mean? Real slight, real, you know, easy stuff today. Easy stuff.
1: I'll tell you what, look at your wrist today, see if you got time to tell the truth, man. Because I'm going to tell you, man, you from the SEC. You can slack, you keep it real. I want to see if you can keep it real.
0: I do.
1: Man, let's talk about problems then. Let's talk about the SEC problem.
0: Okay.
1: Is these teams really, the Big Ten, is they really better than the SEC? Or do the Big Ten really got better coaches?
0: So I think coaching matters. I think you bring up an excellent point when you bring up coaching, because the Big Ten has some great coaches right now, and they're winning. At the end of the day, you have to say the Big Ten is better than the SEC because they have the belt. And if you want to be the champ, you got to go knock the champ out. And right now, the Big Ten has the last three national championships, so you have to give it to them. Now, if you're going conference top to bottom per conference, I don't think it's close. The SEC by far has the best conference, team by team, all the way down. I would definitely go with the SEC.
1: Man, see, Roman, you fell for the bait. I'm going to go ahead and tell you right now, ain't neither one of them conference worth a damn. I'm going to tell you what these preseason rankings, I'm going to tell you what these preseason rankings, I'm going to tell you what all these polls, and everybody basing on who going to do what. You know what they're basing it on? Is how much money they're spending on their rosters. Because right now, ain't no reason for Texas not to be competing every year for a championship. There's no reason for LSU not to be competing for a championship every year. Some of the blue bloods in that conference, the only reason they're not competing every year, Roman, is because it's the coaches. It's the coaches. And because the rosters got weaker, they still got some of the best players. Man, get them people out of there. Go in there and start hiring some real coaches and quit hating on Dabo Swinging. You got a real coach in Brent Venables. Put some integrity back in there. Because I remember with Ryan Day. It's the same Ryan Day that we was beating down. Yep. But now he can buy a $40 million roster. He's kind of better now. That's the same Ryan Day. It's the same coaches. So I just don't understand it, man. It's about paying them money. These coaches are not even that better.
0: So
1: they're not that good.
0: So are you saying the same thing about your coach at Clemson who – they struggled. Texas beat Clemson, I believe, in a bowl game 2 years ago in the playoffs. And then Clemson, not even ranked preseason right now in the AP poll. I'm sure they're going to have a great outing versus LSU. But last year, I mean, was it coaching or was it playing? Was it the roster? What was it? You got to tell me. If you're going to be able to, you know, dish it, I want you to be able to take it a little bit.
1: I'm gonna end it like this, Roman.
0: Okay, end it for me.
1: Dabo on top of that checkbook. You see them 17 transfers he got over there?
0: Uh-huh.
1: Now he got the Jimmy and the Joes back. He about to whoop some ass and start with Lane Kiffin. You have a nice day.
0: That is why we call the Paul Feinbaum Show, baby. Let's keep it going. Let's go with Brian from Tulsa, Oklahoma. Brian, you're on the Paul Feinbaum Show. What's up, dude?
2: Roman Harper, it is such an honor to finally get a chance to talk to you. I will love to talk some ball. But let me I'm going to talk about the last caller, not Chris, but the other one before you went on break.
0: Yep.
2: Dude, chill out. It's just a preseason poll. It doesn't mean anything. Just
0: I
2: like
0: agree.
2: NFL preseason, just like NFL preseason games, it don't mean jack crap, dude. Just as words of old Aaron Rodgers from the Green Bay Packers, relax. Week zero is about to come, so after that, we'll find out who's the best. Okay. Now, Roman, let's talk about the last year's preseason poll. You had Texas number one. You had Ohio State two, Penn State three, Clemson four, and you got Georgia 5. Now, what happened last year? 3 of the 5 didn't go to the playoff. 2 of those teams end up playing each other in the Bad Boy Mower bowl game at Yankee Stadium. So, yeah, that's my point of preseason polls don't mean nothing. Now, Roman, let me ask you this. I want your opinion. I was wondering if you want to hear my opinion as well. What is the thing you liked about Oklahoma winning it, winning the SEC or winning it all?
0: Defense all the time. Defense.
2: Amen,
0: and if a healthy John Mateer plays as good as he did in the first 4 weeks of the season, you got a chance. Because once you got a quarterback, you got a chance. I like Oklahoma's quarterback. If he corrects the little mistakes, his feet got to be underneath him at all times. It's got to be processing. Feet, eyes, hands, everything's got to be working in unison. But ultimately, the defense. That defense was good enough to win them their last 3 or 4 games at the end of the season to get them into that playoff run, where ultimately they lost to Alabama. I mean, I was happy, but it still shouldn't have happened, especially at home.
2: Yeah.
0: And so because of those reasons right there, I like what they're building at Oklahoma. And Oklahoma's a very prideful school with a lot of pageantry and tradition. I really like what Oklahoma's doing. It's going to be interesting to see. They have to beat Texas. Like, you got to win Red River. If you want to be the team that everybody anticipates, including myself, if Oklahoma wins Red River, everything else is all set up for them to be a playoff caliber team and to go on to do great things. But I think it's, you know, at times, at some point, you got to beat your older brother or your brother in one of these matchups to actually give you the confidence to go do something great. So until you do that, I don't know how they get over those things. You look at the schedule right here. Thank you guys for pulling it up. At Michigan, it's going to be tough. But if you're able to win at Michigan, who says you can't win versus Texas or at Georgia? And I know Georgia under Kirby Smart's a completely different animal. I'm not saying that. But it's a great measuring stick if you do lose one of those games, especially at Georgia. Let me see where we're at. You lose, how you lose matters just as much as when or who you lose to in the SEC specifically. And then you look at the rest of the schedule. If they win at Michigan and they have to beat Texas, and then after that, boy, you got some really good times in front of you, I believe. I don't think Ole Miss is going to be in that same 9 position at the time when that game happens, and some other things as well. So I just really like where Oklahoma's built upon, and I like what they're doing right now. All right, let's get to our next caller. Let's go with Andrew from Dallas. Sounds like you want to take out a little trash on somebody. Go ahead and throw it out there, brother.
3: Hey, I'm glad you finally, you know, bringing the smoke like you said the last time. I was hoping for that Rod Babers energy. I know how you DBs like to talk.
0: Oh, we do.
3: Say nobody. He said nobody catches the ball on his side of the field, not even Rod. Hey, I like what you put Dabo's number one cheerleader rerun in his place. I mean, he runs more crap out of that mouth of his than anybody on this show. But what I wanted to ask you about, you know, I was in school when Blake Gideon was our starting safety, and nobody is talking about him. So I wanted to get your opinion on, you know, this is a guy that recruited our whole top 100 secondary that we got. We got some bad dudes there. Jelani McDonald, Jonah Williams hadn't even gotten to play. He's been playing baseball. But I wanted to see, what is your opinion of a guy like that coming back to Texas? All the guys that he recruited are now in their 3rd, 4th, 5th year in the secondary. And then you bring back his defensive coordinator from when he played under Mac Brown. Nobody is talking about that. And I feel pretty good about Will Muschamp. I mean, did he forget how to call plays on defense? I mean, I don't know where the worries come from. You tell me if I'm crazy.

0: I'm not really worried about athleticism and speed and DBs at Texas. They have a plethora of them. They always have, and they always will, because it's easy to get at Texas. For me, it's going to be all about the toughness. And can they actually answer the bell when they have to, when they go against tough teams that are hard or present different matchup problems for them? And so you talked about Gideon. I thought he was a great player in college. They also have Michael Huff, also is on the staff, who has a lot of experience of playing DB and what it's also like at playing at the University of Texas. I love this Texas roster, but they still have to go out there and play the games. They have to go out there. I think Ohio State week one or week two is a must win for this team. I think they have to win against that Ohio State team early on. It's going to be in DKR. That, for me, is going to let me know a lot about what I think about this Texas team. It looks great on paper, but the same thing in Madden, bro. You still got to go out there and play the games. And so until they do that, I can only talk great about Texas, but ultimately still have a little bit of reservation because I haven't seen it yet. Now, after the 5:30 break, right here on the Paul Feinbaum Show, we'll be back with more of your calls, and I'll be more action and, you know, I'm just doing it the right way, man, the Roman Harper way, right here on the Paul Feinbaum Show. We'll see y'all later.
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0: 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Revis, Jay Fletcher with you here from Middle Tennessee tonight as we get set for another season. Jay, I'm looking forward to this ball game. Good to work with you, and I think we're in shape for a good season of MRA football. Of course, last year's going to be a tough one to top. You know, the Patriots went all the way to the title game before they lost in that championship contest, and with a lot of MRA Patriot talent that graduated off of last year's team. Still, they've got some returners that are going to be big players for them this year.
1: Absolutely, they do. I've known your work for quite a while, and, man, I am looking forward to working with you as well.
0: And you're here anyway.
1: I'm here anyway. Absolutely. So, yes, and you can look at both teams. Lost a ton last year, but both teams are reloading up this year. They've got some guys that have had some experience last year, but now it's an opportunity for some of these younger guys stepping in as juniors and seniors to really make an impact as they take the field tonight for the first time.
0: Herbert Davis led them to 9-2 last year. They went 3-0 in district play before finally losing in the final game of the season, the championship game. This Ravenwood team last year lost their first game and then won the next 14 on their way to a 6A title game. And so they've got some returning talent as well. And this is also another one of those matchups between family members like we had last year.
1: It is. They lost that game 62-21 to Powerhouse Oakland. But, yes, this is what I would call Davis Bowl 2.0 is what we'll call it. So last year, son Hayden Davis is the offensive coordinator for the Raptors and coach Herbert Davis for MRA, father and son. And something that's unique about this year is dad is not doing offensive coordinator anymore. He's going to be on the defensive coordinator side, matching wits against his son as the offensive coordinator. That's going to be a fun one to watch tonight.
0: Yeah, it's a really special matchup. And, you know, Coach Herbert Davis is going to really have to work with a unit that lost a lot of graduating seniors from last year's defensive squad. So it's going to be a real challenge tonight, but I think it's going to be another good
1: football. Absolutely. And, Matt, I think the thing we saw first when we stepped out of the vehicle is it's about 85, 84 degrees with a little bit of a north breeze. Yeah. Welcome to Middle Tennessee, away from good, hot, muggy, humid, 100-degree weather in Jackson, Mississippi. I know the MRA guys are going to love this. This must feel like a cool spell for them.
0: Yeah, and thanks to for them giving us the shadow.
1: Absolutely.
0: On the side of the field. Yes. That's kind of nice. Well, welcome to the C-Spire Countdown to Kickoff, your official pregame show for Patriots football. We're going to take a timeout. When we come back, more of our C-Spire Countdown to Kickoff for that matter. Stay with us. MRA Patriots football continues in a moment.
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7: And welcome into the C Spire Countdown to Kickoff. I'm John Weaver, along here with our head football coach, Herbert Davis. It's been a long time since toe met the leather, and here we are.
8: Yeah, but it got here in a hurry.
7: It did.
8: The summer's gone by quick, and ready or not, here we come. You know, that's kind of where we're at. You know, as the head coach, I kind of want us to, man, I wish we could get this better and this, that, and you know, but it's just sometimes you just got to roll the ball out there and go, and I'm sure they're saying the same thing.
7: Is it that hard, you know, because you want to prepare for everything. We're going to get into Ravenwood here in a minute, but you want to prepare for everything, and you go through a spring, you go through a summer, and you're like, well, I got time to do this. And then now we're in game week, and now we're on game night. How do you as a head coach make sure that all those pieces of the puzzle are ready for game one?
8: I was telling somebody the other day, it's you know, being the defensive coordinator now, of course, a new system, new terminology, everything's tough enough. But then playing an opponent like Ravenwood / MRA,
7: right.
8: You know, that I know probably way too much. Hmm. And at the same time, I'm going like, all right, what else is he going to do? You know, but like knowing that we got to get prepared for the tempo, the shifts, the motions, the unbalanced formations, the stacks, the bunches, you know, all that stuff that in 10 years ago, you wouldn't have seen that in a season.
7: Right.
8: And now we're going into game one having to do that. So good and bad, bad that hopefully we can recognize it and be able to line up and hopefully survive it. The good is, man, what a way to at least get your feet wet going in the game one. You know, we'll have gone through a lot of stuff.
7: Yeah.
8: You know, and look, on top of that, our offense itself has given us a lot of looks. So,
7: yeah. The he that he is talking about is his son, Hayden Davis, who played here. I think he knows just as much football as you do at an early age because you taught him. So he's been around the game forever. A lot of the stuff that we talked about last year's game, it was offense versus offense. This one has a unique twist on it.
8: Yeah.
7: You have to play, it's like, I think about Battleship. Remember the old Battleship game that you play? You got like C-14 and he throws a missile over there. Well, you're trying to stop those missiles and he's trying to score those missiles in the end zone. Yeah. What's that dynamic like this year going into year two?
8: Yeah, it's a little bit different, you know. Of course, as we've been talking about it, and we talked about it on Hey Coach this week, is the old competitor is going to come out in us when the kickoff goes, but we'll be glad when this game's over.
7: Yeah.
8: It's we won't do this again.
7: Never say never.
8: No, we won't do this again. It's tough. You know, it's tough because you want both sides. You know, you want him to succeed. He wants me to succeed. You remember last year, he was probably more emotional.
7: Yeah, I saw the pictures. He was a little bit more emotional than you were. He was like, man, I can't believe that just happened.
8: Yeah. But anyway, no joke. He's done a great job, knowing our system and then branching off of it with his own ideas because he's got, you know, he's got guys that he's made contacts with all over the country too and have grown some things offensively. And so it's gonna be a big challenge for us. I mean, like I'm not saying that nobody else can do it. I know Coach Goodwin does a lot at prep too. But you know, if we can line up and play these guys, we can probably line up and play anybody because they're gonna give us just about every look, every personnel, every shift, every formation that we can get. And on top of that, they got a Division I quarterback that can spin it.
7: So another one. They had another one. They had one last year, and they have another one this year.
8: Yeah, had two last year.
7: Oh, two. That's right.
8: Yeah, their two went to Navy, and the other went to Boston College.
7: Yeah, Boston.
8: So now this guy's already hadn't played a game. He's got a Vanderbilt offer, and he's just a junior. So his brother plays at Iowa as quarterback. So it's in the family. So he's going to be a good one. So hopefully we can do some things you know, it being his first game, to be able to at least give him some things to keep him off kilter a little bit.
7: Yeah, this is C Spire Countdown to Kickoff. I'm here with Coach Herbert Davis. Looking at this game, what are some keys early from the defensive side that you need to see happen? You've already talked about formation recognition and assignment alignment. The effort, I think, is going to be there because you're going to, it's your first game. But what are some keys to the game?
8: Yeah, I think, you know, it's any time. Each week it'll be, you know, our goal is to be multiple, bring pressure, do all these things. But number one, don't give up the big play. So if we can keep the ball in front of us, which I think on our end, we've got to be able to be multiple, but at the same time, you know, our back end's got to show up and really play, right. You know. Now, we'll have a lot of pressure on our front end, too, but our back end is very inexperienced. I like our guys, though, but we're very inexperienced. But we got to do a good job being where we're supposed to be and keeping everything underneath us.
7: Yeah. All right. This is real for you. This is probably, you already said, it's the last time that you're going to do this thing playing Hayden. Mm-hmm. How bad you want this one?
8: Oh, yeah. Yeah, I think both of us will want to win.
7: Yeah.
8: It's just, you know, you know, one of the things we get to enjoy, and it's kind of special, is talking ball, you know, and hunting.
7: But talking ball a lot of times,
8: and we didn't get to really do that this off season.
7: Yeah.
8: You know what I'm saying?
7: Yeah.
8: You're trying to hold everything in your pocket a little bit. But we probably know 70 to 80% of what each other's going to do. Right. So the 20% is probably what we both are worried about right now.
7: Yeah.
8: You know what? I'm going to show him. He's going to show me.
7: Yeah.
8: But because we do have a, you know, we're doing a lot of stuff defensively that they did.
7: Right.
8: You know, he's doing a lot of stuff offensively, obviously, that we have.
7: Right.
8: So it's very familiar, which will be even crazier because it's trying to prepare for each other. And like you say, check made over here, check, move this checker here.
7: Right.
8: You know, and so, honestly, in some ways, we're going to do some things different. And I think he'd be probably thinking the same thing, so we can, you know, try to have an advantage.
7: Yeah, it's going to be fun. After all said and done, I think Saturday morning Pancake House is still going to be a hot place to go in Nashville after the game.
8: Oh, no doubt. No doubt. No doubt.
7: All right, that is Coach Herbert Davis on the C Spire Countdown to Kickoff. We'll be back in 2 minutes.
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7: And welcome back to the C Spire Countdown to Kickoff. I'm John Weaver, now joined with assistant head coach and offensive coordinator Jacob Land. Your second stint back, 2021. I heard on Hey Coach earlier this week that Wow.
15: Yeah.
7: Like seemed like that.
15: It did seem like that. Yeah. When you think about it, 4 years went by fast, but we're hoping, or at least I'm hoping, to bring some maybe magic back that we had that 2021 season. That was a fun year.
7: That was a lot of fun.
15: A lot of fun. Yeah. So.
7: Well, we play Ravenwood tonight, Toe Meets Leather at 7 o'clock.
15: Yeah.
7: And I talked to Coach Davis about all the preparation that goes on. You have a spring and you have a summer for the defensive side of the ball, which I think is a little bit easier defensively because you react. And you just got to get alignment assignment, then you go react and play coverages behind it. Offense is a total different ball of wax. How has that been spring, summer, going into?
15: Well, it's been good. You know, it starts up front with our big guys. Coach Williams does a really good job preparing them. And it's a great thing. Unlike what I've been used to the last 4 years, all of our offensive linemen are really just football-only kids. So, you know, Coach Williams has had them since February on. And so they understand the schemes because we do run some zone and then we'll run some gap scheme stuff. And they understand how to block that stuff versus every front, every blitz, really. So they get a lot of reps at that. The biggest thing for us offensively is really just breaking in a new quarterback. Austin Banks, he's been here for a while, been in the system for a while, had some injuries where maybe he hasn't gotten all the reps maybe we would like for him to have probably in his past, but just getting him, I guess, up to par and up to speed, really. Yeah. And then with Corey Elder, too, as a young kid, a ninth grader, has had reps in the system because Coach Lofton and Coach Fuhler do a great job in junior high preparing those kids, and a lot of stuff they run in junior high is what we run in high school. So Corey was ready for that. But getting those two guys up to speed and getting them really ready for tonight, you know, is really kind of what it all boils down to. But those two guys have done a really, really good job, and I'm really excited about what Austin's going to do tonight.
7: Yeah, and I go back and I think about his career. You know, he left here to go be a starter at Capaya and took them on a playoff run.
15: Yeah.
7: So he has that.
15: They beat Coach Land in the second round of the playoffs, actually.
7: Well, there we go.
15: Yeah, and when Austin was a ninth grader. We talk about that. We actually beat him in the regular season 14-7, and they came back and beat us. And Coach Davis's son, Hayden, who we're going to be playing against tonight, was our defensive coordinator. And I'll probably remind him about that tonight because we'd actually kind of going off on a different road. We actually scored to tie the game up. I think it was 28-28 with a minute.

0: and 16 seconds left, and we didn't have a great kickoff. They got the ball in pretty good field position, but they only took about three plays to score one game-winning touchdown. So I might have to remind Hayden about that tonight, about how we let that one slip up. But Austin was the starting quarterback, so he has some experience, though, when the bullets start flying on Friday nights.
1: Yeah. So we talked about the O-line. You talked about your quarterback play. A position that resonates with me a lot is our wide receiver play. Talk about those guys outside, and then the guy that's going to dot the I if we ran the I is Holston O'Kane.
0: I really like our receivers. You know, they're mature in the fact that there's some seniors and juniors in the group. They may not have the game experience you would like, which I think has been important. Our 7-on-7 this summer has been important. And then also the Park Lane scrimmage and the scrimmage last Thursday was really important for those guys just to get experience. Right. But I think it really starts with Holt, Jack Dalton. Of course, when there's a Dalton out there receiver, you got to feel really good. You know, in 21, his brother Davis was unbelievable for us. So, and I think Jack has that same potential. Yeah. But then Caden Ward, I think, has taken maybe the next step from where I saw him in the spring to where he is now.
1: Wow.
0: He's just so long. He can be physical when he wants to be, which he's going to need to be tonight. Then Dre Morgan, he's primarily on defense, but he's our speed guy that can take the top off of defense. He's made a huge play in the scrimmage, too. Then Devin Alford, I think, is continuing to grow really each practice and just getting better and kind of coming into his own. You'll see Brett Tyler in the mix as well, too. Walker Reeves, for a kid that maybe, you know, doesn't get the amount of reps that he probably deserves in practice, he just makes plays. He understands the offense. He's a great route runner. He may not be a man beater, but he's really good finding those empty zones, empty voids in those zones. So that's really good. And then you got to go inside of our M-backs, now that we're calling them M-backs, not H-backs, which has taken me a while to get used to. But Tripp Carroll, I mean, Tripp is one of the smartest, savviest football players I've been around. And that's what you really want from that position, too, because they do so much stuff. They obviously have to block and a lot of the run stuff and even pass protection stuff. But Tripp has been really good in the passing game, too. You know, Gronk, when he was playing with the Patriots, was never really known for his speed, but could just get open and make catches. That's kind of what Tripp has done. And then you mentioned the guy, Colson O'Kane. He's really kind of what makes our offense go. I mean, shoot, he is probably – and to me, in the last year in the Futures game, we had him, and he looked like maybe about 170. I think he's like 195 now. He's a thick, thick, strong, fast, and has his lateral speed is unbelievable. And he catches the ball really well in the backfield.
1: Yeah.
0: I would have to say is that offensive line and Colson go is how probably our offense and really honestly our team will go.
1: Oh, wow.
0: I really think that's really important this year, keeping those five guys up front healthy. And obviously getting the ball to Colson as many times as possible is really important for us.
1: Yeah, well, this is C-Spire countdown to kickoff. I know you're going to get ready here shortly, but before I let you go, there's some key factors that our fans are going to be looking at tonight on the offensive side of the ball. What are two or three takeaways that we need to look for as this game progresses through the first, second quarter and a half?
0: Yeah, you know, there's a lot of coaching cliches I could throw out there, but it does start up front, you know, with those big five guys. We really haven't had those five guys working together as a unit very much. We've had one or two that would be banged up or nicked up, so we've been trying to be careful with them. This week was the first week we've worked with all five of those guys. So I think just getting them some chemistry together and working together, Ravenwood's going to move their fronts a lot. They're going to blitz from all over the place, which we have worked on all summer because that's what our defense is now doing.
1: Yeah.
0: So we should be used to that. So I think, to me, that's the most important thing. Can we protect the quarterback? Because I do think Austin is an extremely capable quarterback. Mm-hmm. Just like any other quarterback's going to say, if I can get time, I feel like we can deliver the football and be good in the passing game. But it starts with those big guys up front. And, you know, just this first game, it's just – I think it's – you've got to manage it properly. You know, I would love to go fast and run 80 plays this game, but I don't know if that's what it'll be us. You know,
1: the dew point's probably going to be 75.
0: Exactly.
1: And it's going to be 98 at kickoff.
0: Yeah, exactly. And most of the teams we play, we're going to outnumber them. This team, Ravenwood, I think, has like 125 on their roster. So I think it's being smart and managing the game properly. I talked about Colson. I think he's going to be the primary guy. Really, he's a single-head monster back there at running back because all the other guys play defense. So managing him properly is going to be really important. So as much as I would love to go up-tempo and run a boatload of plays, you just got to be smart in that and manage the game properly. And then overall as an offense and overall as a team is just controlling the situation, understanding the environment. We talk

0: with the offense on Monday is that there's really no way to really prepare yourself for what's about to happen.
1: Right.
0: Not only the heat, but just the intensity, the environment, your heart rate's going to be elevated for an extended period of time. Just trying to slow your breathing, slow your heart rate. The only way you can do that is just mentally prepare for it and just, you just kind of hope. And we got some young guys up front, young guys kind of all over offense, defense. So you just hope and pray that you've prepared them enough as a coach that they are ready for this culture or this environment that we're about to face, because it's going to be a great atmosphere, a great environment for high school football.
1: It is. There's 5,000 estimated at this game. When I talked to Coach Elrod, their athletic director, it's also their senior night. So they're going to have grandparents and everything there. Yeah. So they do senior night at the first part of the game and first part of the season. So yeah,
0: that's interesting. Maybe that's something
1: we need to look into.
0: Maybe that's something we're looking to. But yeah, I tell our kids too all the time, is like, I'm just so excited to watch them play. You know, you practice with them so much, and it's fun going against our defense and our good on good situations. But I'm just excited to see them out there underneath the lights and getting to perform and do what they've been working for all summer long. So it should be a great Friday night.
1: Yeah, there's nothing like Friday nights under the lights, whether you're in Tennessee or in Mississippi or Louisiana. It's anywhere.
0: I would say this is the biggest game that any Mississippi team's playing. It's probably the biggest game any Tennessee team's playing, too, because it's two really good football programs going against each other tonight.
1: That's it. Yeah. Well, this has been the C Spire Countdown to Kickoff. Coach Land, good luck to you tonight
0: as we
1: kick off the 2026 season. We'll take a two-minute break and send it right back to Philip and Nathan in the Acura of Jackson Press Box.
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3: Back to Brentwood, Tennessee on our C-Spire countdown to kickoff. Captains at center field now for the toss of the coin. Ty Childress, Cade Cox, Brody Brown, and Caleb Unger are the captains for MRA tonight. The Patriots in their all-white with the navy blue numbers and the white helmets with the red and blue stripes down the middle. Meanwhile, Ravenwood wearing their crimson uniforms with the gold numbers, gold pants, black helmets. On a beautiful night for football here in Middle Tennessee, the coin has been tossed, and we will see that the referees on the other side of the field look like MRA won the toss. Did you see that,
4: and,
3: Jay?
4: And they chose to receive the football.
3: Okay. So MRA is going to get it first. Mostly clear here tonight. As Jay mentioned, a very nice night. 83. Humidity's about 60%, and a northerly wind at 7 that really isn't blowing a whole lot right now, but honestly, I don't know that you could ask for a better night for the first game of the high school football season here in the middle of August, right?
4: I tell you, when you've been preparing in 100-degree weather, plus add that humidity in there and that real feel of 110, 112, this is to feel incredibly awesome to the guys from MRA that are taking the field now. Ready? You think the vibe and the heartbeat is up right now. First game of the year, you are in this incredible environment for high school football, and wow, here we go. We're about to kick it off, 2026.
3: The Patriots will start this first quarter going right to left. Dre Martin Young and Colson O'Kane are the return men deep for MRA, and the kickoff man for the Raptors is McCallan Ryan. It has been their senior day already. First game of the year, senior day here at Ravenwood High School. And we are set to get underway to begin the 2026.
4: Don't know that I've ever seen senior day on game one.
3: But it's better than holding up the last game.
4: Yes, it is.
3: About 30
4: yes,
3: minutes,
4: it is.
3: Right? Artificial surface here at Ravenwood High School. Beautiful setting nestled in the foothills south of Nashville. And we're ready to go for the 2026 campaign. And the kick is a short one. It's taken by one of the upbacks at the 29-yard line, and no return. And so the Patriots will start their first and 10. Our starting lineups brought to you by Southern Bath and Kitchen for the Patriots. Clay Lawson, Hayden Edwards, Caleb Unger, Brooks Acock, and Brody Brown up front. The receivers are Jack Dalton, Holt Adams, and Cade Wardtrip. Carroll, the H-back. The featured running back, Colson O'Kane, and Austin Banks, a 5'11", 180 senior who played in four games last year, gets the start at quarterback for the Patriots. A lot of offensive firepower to replace, so we'll see what happens in this first quarter of action. 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Twin receivers stacked to the left, one to the right side. And Banks takes the snap. The first play is going to be a handoff who gets next to nothing. That's the first carry for Colson O'Kane. This is, I know what Ravenwood expects. They're going to expect a lot of Colson O'Kane tonight. It's going to be up to this MRA offensive line to do something about it.
4: And that offensive line is a big set of guys. 315, 265, 290, 280, 270.
3: Loss of a yard, second down 11 now for MRA. Again, moving right to left on your radio dial here in the first quarter. Again, two receivers to the left side of the field, the wide side. One to the right, one man in the slot of the right side. Banks, the quarterback from the shotgun, takes the snap.